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0: Joan Duran will take over. And a big hard-throwing righty to face Ewing, Simeon, and Wagaman. Right here, we're going to pause 10 seconds. Station ID. 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Ewing will step in against the hard-throwing righty. Duran, that splitter that goes about 98 miles an hour. And the first offering is dribbled foul by Ewing.
9: I mean, he throws everything hard. Four-seamer, knuckle curve, splitter, sweeper. I mean, all kinds of pitches, all kinds of directions.
0: Here's the 0-1. That's outside. He's got a 1.82 ERA. Came over at the deadline from the Twins.
9: Knuckle curve, splitter, sweeper. I mean, all kinds of pitches, all kinds of directions.
0: Here's the 0-1. And that's outside. He's got a 1.82 ERA. Came over at the deadline from the Twins last year. Here's a 1-1. Swing and a line drive into center field. Crawford coming on. He'll play it on a bounce. And so Ewing picks up a leadoff single against the hard-throwing right-hander. And with a man at first, it'll bring up Marcus Semien.
9: Duran wanted that splitter down more for Chase, and he hung it over the middle of the plate. And Ewing just continues to impress. Short, compact swing, all barrel, punches it right through the middle, gets himself a base hit.
0: Yeah, two hits tonight, one against Wheeler, one against Duran. That's pretty good.
9: Yeah, that's a rival time.
0: Yeah. Here's the pitch to Semien. Check swing, and that one missed. Ball one.

0: gone with 18 saves this year. The kick, the pitch. Swing and a ball clobbered foul down the left side. That'll curl off into the seats and out of play. Semien, been a pretty disappointing year. You look at the slash line and the overall numbers, not what you're used to seeing from him. Here's the pitch. Swing and a miss. He was part of that group that won it all with Texas in 2023.
1: Yeah. Corey Seager had quite a thing. Their offense was just explosive that season.
0: Semien 0 for 3 tonight. The 1-2. And that's outside.
1: Well, he has a splitter at 98, and he throws 100 at the top of the zone. That just stays true. A lot of hitters swinging under that.
0: Here comes a 2-2. Swing and a miss. Struck him out. And he went with a sweeper right there.
1: He has so many options to work with, and this is also elevated. Semien swings under it, but it just kept sliding away from him, and he just missed 100 at the top of the zone. A lot to cover there, and good job by Duran staying out of the middle of the plate.
0: MJ Melendez will hit for Wagamin. One out, man at first. Melendez is hitting 191. Former catcher with the Royals. There goes the runner from first. The pitch is cut on and missed. Ewing will take second on defensive indifference. 6-2, Phillies lead it. We're in the ninth. Top half of the ninth with one out. Melendez open stance left side. The right-hander sets and fires. Tapped foul at the plate. So Melendez will dig back in. And the pitch, a little bit high. Melendez rests the bat on his left shoulder. Next offering, foul tipped into the mitt of the catcher, JT Realmuto, struck him out.
1: That's a nasty pitch here. A splitter just disappears. Most of the way through it is at the knees, and then when Melendez commits, it is gone.
0: So Duran gets the strikeout. Yeah, the Phillies one out away. Man at second. Two away. The pitch to Alvarez. Swing and a miss. Alvarez 0-for-3 with a pair of strikeouts here tonight. The kick, the 0-1. Swing and a miss.
1: Man, that was splitter was ridiculous. Just, how does anybody hit that?
0: Yeah, as a general idea, going with two. Swing and a miss. He struck him out. And Duran able to get Alvarez, and that ends it. As he settles in after allowing a leadoff single, strikes out the next three in a row, and the Phillies continue to roll.
1: Well, the Phillies really showcased some of their diverse skill sets. You know, you have Zach Wheeler when you have that ace who gave him five, two-thirds pretty strong innings. And then the bullpen really did the rest, you know, putting up zeros with the top front lines closer and Duran. And then you need these guys if you're going to go anywhere in Philadelphia. Schwarber, Harper, the home runs, the big hits, the extra bases, the walks, Trey Turner getting on twice. So they have that balance. They're able to win the close games, but also win with a little space and room. And that's what their offense was able to provide in those first two innings.
0: Yeah, impressive stuff. So the Phillies pick up the win, and they win two of three in this series. Dougie, this Philadelphia team starting to gain some confidence.
1: Oh, they are. They've shown a stretch of winning close games, 3-2, 2-1. Their pitching came back, and now that combined with some offense gives them more cushion, allows them to use their pitchers in the best spots to save guys. And then when you get the big hits by Schwarber, that power game allows them to put the quick strike up there and blow it open.
0: Again, the final, the Phillies 6, the Mets 2 for Doug Glanville, producer Rob Kelly, and engineer Paul Schrager. I'm John Schiavi from Philadelphia. Now we send it to Christine Lisi in the studio with the postgame show.
2: John, thank you. 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
5: Here's the pitch. On the ground towards third, fair ball. Backhanded over there by Beatty. The throw is offline. It gets past Young. Coming in to score is Turner, and down to third is Schwarber. It'll go as an E5, and the Phillies have the lead 1-0.
4: Edmundo Sosa singled in another run in that first inning, putting the Phillies up 2-0. Bottom two on for Kyle Schwarber. And one guess what he did against David Peterson.
5: The 1-0 is hammered right field. That one back on its way, and it is gone into the second deck. Kyle Schwarber unloads number 29. And just like that, the Phillies have a 5-0 lead. He just does not stop hitting homers.
4: Fourth home run in two games for Schwarber. Philadelphia with a 5-0 lead at that point. That was our play of the game, brought to you by Grainger. 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Bottom five, Phils added to their lead thanks to the bat of Bryce Harper.
5: 3-1. Swing and a drive. Right field. That one back on its way, and it's out of here. Over the high wall in right for Bryce Harper. Home run number 17. He was not fooled. And it is 6-1 Phillies.
4: Harper coming off that cycle last night. 3-for-4 with an RBI and a run scored. He had the performance of the game, brought to you by 5-Hour Energy. 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Phils won the game 6-2 over the Mets. Zach Wheeler, 2 runs, 4 hits, 7 Ks, couple of walks in 5 2/3. He improved to 7-1. He's the third Philly starting pitcher over the last 15 seasons to win at least 7 of his first 8 decisions in a season. Coming up, the Orioles certainly enjoyed their time in L.A. this weekend. 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
11: Still weren't very good. And then the next generation, Gen Z kids, didn't change soccer. We weren't very good. By the way, Egypt has run two goals in the last 9 minutes, and they now lead New Zealand 2-1. In case you're trying to keep track, Egypt now leads New Zealand 2-1. But I was trying to find out about youth participation and participation period. And in terms of outdoor soccer participation, 6 years and up, and this includes old people too, but 6 and up, in 2018, there were about 11.5 million people playing soccer in this country. In 2023, so this is the newest data that I have right now, about 14 million people playing soccer. So I would imagine if they had data for 2025 available, it's around 18. There are about 11.5 million people playing soccer in this country. In 2023, so this is the newest data that I have right now, about 14 million people playing soccer. So I would imagine if they had data for 2025 available, it's around, say, 14.5 to 15 million people play soccer. The majority of that is the youngsters, age 6 to 12. And I feel like at 32% of all outdoor soccer players, 32%, so roughly a third, are ages 6 to 12. I feel like that has been the same number since I've been on this earth. Young people play soccer, all right? And boys, this is what we're talking about, because we know the women are good. The boys play soccer from 6 to 12, but as they turn into young men, teenagers –

0: there wasn't a cool factor. Maybe now the coolness is there because Team USA is really good. And maybe these young people, this 6 to 12 age group, is watching this. Kind of like what Caitlin Clark did for girls basketball. Like, girls all over, all ages, all of a sudden started seeing her hit logo threes at Iowa. And the amount of girls that started playing basketball and becoming good and started shooting like her skyrocketed. Maybe if we can get to the Elite Eight, maybe if we can win two knockout rounds, maybe it'll do the same thing for youth soccer. But again, I think that number, about a third of all soccer players are ages 6 to 12. I think it's been that same number my entire life. 310-840-4910. 310-840-4910. Loving the conversation here tonight. So thank you guys for getting in. Let's go to San Diego, America's finest city. Doug, you're on Westwood One Sports.
1: How you doing, my man?
0: I'm well. What's up, Doug?
1: Appreciate you taking the call.
0: For sure. Happy Father's Day to you.
1: Yeah, right on, man. I appreciate that. I'm a grandpa, actually.
0: And, okay. All right. We'll get to Grandparents' Day in a few weeks.
1: Yeah. You know, is there such a thing?
0: Mm-hmm. Dude, there's a holiday for everything. Hallmark's got a monopoly on this.
1: Yeah, no kidding. I'm trying to figure out what the hell Juneteenth is.
0: Well, we'll get to that another time. It signifies the end of slavery in America, so... Juneteenth, a very important day, and this is the final slaves were freed in America on that day.
1: Well, thank you for telling me that.
0: There you go. Here we go.
1: Now I know. Hey, look, man, you know what? Soccer has become very popular.
0: Yeah.
1: Amongst the youth, to your point. And, it's not big, especially at my age. I mean, and, you know, I'm watching it now only because it's World Cup. I'm 66 years old, so watching it World Cup and United States doing what they're doing right now, that's a big deal. That's cool, man. And it's not quite there yet. Not like baseball, football, basketball.
0: Sure. How old are your grandkids?
1: Even hockey. Huh?
0: How old are your grandkids?
1: They're 5, 7, 9, and 12.
0: Any of those four kids playing soccer?
1: Nope.
0: None of them. You
1: they're
0: have four and four grand all playing baseball. Okay, I love that, by the way, because youth baseball participation.
1: Huh?
0: How old are your grandkids?
1: They're 5, 7, 9, and 12.
0: Any of those four kids playing soccer?
1: Nope.
0: None of them. You
1: They're
0: have four and four grand all playing baseball. Okay, I love that, by the way, because youth baseball participation in America has been going the other way. As soccer has been going up, Little League participation has been going down, unfortunately, because everybody needs to play travel and every parent thinks their kid's going to make it to the show. And there's a lot of, parents are not that intelligent sometimes when it comes to their kids' own athletic ability. But I think that's interesting. You have four kids, 12 and under, four grandkids, 12 and under, and none of them play soccer in a time when more kids are playing youth soccer than ever. That's interesting. Youth soccer than ever. That's interesting.
1: You know what? I just left my grandson's first all-star soccer game, and his whole league are hosting the soccer tournament, or not soccer, listen to me, and baseball tournament.
0: Yeah.
1: And they won. They 10-0. It was a run rule.
0: Oh.
1: And the whole team, all the league, all levels won their first game by run rule.
0: Oh, gosh.
1: So, yeah, we're kicking some butt right now.
0: Well, maybe we will see you in Williamsport, man. Thank you for the phone call, Doug. And again, a happy Father's Day to you. 310-840-4910. Steven, down in Florida. Steven, thanks for calling, man. You're on Westwood One Sports.
2: Hi, thanks for having me. I want to put an end to this mental masturbation once and for all that this is a soccer nation. I'm a lot older than you. Those statistics you gave on the football versus the soccer, why it's so misleading. I live in South Florida, in Fort Lauderdale, and I'm telling you, I see the bars, I see the people. 90% of the fans in America watching soccer are foreigners, most of them from South America,

0: Callum, they're things you have to experience in person.
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0: it's good for him. Oh, it's good for her. She's going to get exercise. He's not going to get hurt. That's the only reason that people are getting themselves into soccer. And it's so crazy because we have so many great athletes in the United States. We run all the major sports. If soccer was more accessible financially to boost these kids up, those athletes, other than soccer being viewed as a wussy sport in the U.S., which is another huge problem, yeah. And their friend, all their friends are playing football, and all their friends are playing basketball, and when you're that young, you have to pick seasons. You can't just play football and soccer at the same time. You have to choose, and
1: Troy,
0: the coaches
1: Troy,
0: are really bad about practice.
1: Troy, I want to get one more up here because I only have 90 seconds left in the show, but thank you for the phone call, man. All your points are valid, and you speak from a spot of knowledge, so I appreciate that. I want to squeeze in Christine. Christine, I got about 30 seconds for you. I apologize. We're about to run out of time. Christine in Maryland, go ahead. Do we have Christine? Go ahead.
2: Hi, how you doing?
1: I'm well. Go ahead.
2: I think that this World Cup, we're not a soccer nation generally because nobody really watches it professionally, but this World Cup hopefully may change that because I think we all needed this World Cup. It's just been so exciting, and I was walking down the street the other day on Friday, and I heard roars from various restaurants and bars, and I was like, I need to get in there and watch, even though I don't really watch soccer professionally. But you know, and I'm a mom, so I thought my kids played soccer from kindergarten to eighth grade, and I heard that soccer was a good baseline sport to pivot into any other sport. So
1: it could be. Christine, I have to cut you off because I'm out of here in 15 seconds, but thank you, and I hope you enjoy going to those bars and watching the games. Thank you to our guests, Art Cummings and Jim Duquette, for our producer, Ben Strober, our board operator, Mando Hernandez. I'm Mike Wickett. Thank you for listening. Great calls. John Mallory takes more of your calls next.
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we always say, Lionel Richie, if you're listening, well, first off, happy Father's Day. Secondly, as always, this one's for you. Johnny Ball Game all night long. When this show ends, the Monday programming will begin, and you'll hop, skip, jump into a week of, what, late June, summer, wherever the heck you are? Hell yes! We got a lot of stuff we're going to get into tonight.

0: Messi is already in MLS and we still don't care. That's seriously the Michael Jordan GOAT global athlete right now. And he plays in Miami, MLS, and we don't care, man. So that's going to change? Like, now you're going to be into the CONCACAF Gold Cup? You know, oh, it's the drawing for CONCACAF Gold Cup. I want to see who's in our group. What's the group of death? No. But if you put it on this silver platter like it is, I'm in. And I'm enjoying it. And when it leaves, you know what? It's going to be like a summer romance, baby. I'll see him 4 years. You know, that type of thing. Maybe I'll follow a little bit, but I'm not going to. No. Especially, I mean, it's got to be the silver platter that I listed. Everything conducive to the American sports fan. And we're in. 310-840-4910. Get in on this. We're taking calls right when we get back. I'm Johnny Ballgame, Westwood One Sports Night, guys. 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

0: listener, which is why we're a member of the Canadian Broadcast Standards Council. 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

0: 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I am Johnny Ballgame, under the radar quarterback. Who's won? Not getting any pub. Why not? What's going on? 310-840-4910. Johnny Ballgame. 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

0: Tyler Shough had a very impressive rookie year. Matter of fact, you look at the last 6, 9, 8 games of the year, the Saints were the best team in that division. But they got their ass kicked with Rattler early on. Tyler Shough went over 500 as a starter, completing 68% of his passes on a team that wasn't good with a head coach that was a rookie. Guys, in the NFL, we see first-round quarterbacks go to bad teams all the time, and they suck, man. And it's not their fault either. Tyler Shough, second-rounder, if you don't know his college career, it's crazy. By the way, he'll be 27 next year, and he's a second-year player. Go do the math there, yeah. So maybe that's part of it, but he had a really good rookie year. No one's like, watch out. If Tyler Shuck's better next year, okay. They got ETN. They drafted a receiver in the first round to go along with Chris Olave. Stay healthy. Alvin Kamara, a Saints legend, Ring of Honor guy. He's still there. Cam Jordan. Like, under the radar stuff. Pick the Niners to win the NFC West. And yes, pick the Saints to win the NFC South. Tyler Shough was like statistically one of the best quarterbacks, if not the best quarterback in that division, the final 9 games. And he was a rookie on a bad team. Guys, that's like tracking down a cephalopod on foot. Men in Black, nobody does that. I just saw this guy track down a cephalopod on foot. Tyler Shough had a lot of obstacles against him last year. And he went 5-4 as a starter with a very high level completion percentage and pretty good touchdown to interception efficiency. No one's talking about that. We'll see. I mean, I know Jackson Dart's awesome too. Put Jackson Dart's rookie year right next to Tyler Shuck's rookie year. They were both on bad teams, man. And I remember I ripped Kellen Moore in the Saints for passing on Jackson Dart. They did. They passed on Jackson Dart at 10 in that draft of 2025. They could have taken him. Nope. They waited to the 40th pick and they got Tyler Shough. And that's work. It's working. 310-840-4910. I'm Johnny Ballgame. Appreciate you guys on Westwood One Sports all night long. 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

0: 2000 that have made at least one All-Star team among the top 10 picks is four.
1: Jeff Goodman earlier today on Westwood One Sports. So, yeah, he's thinking that this could be, don't think you're getting the savior if you're picking seventh, right? I get it. Well, it's so deep. They're all these freshmen, and they all look good. I agree. I like them, too. But they're still, it's the NBA draft. There might not be a home run at eight. Now, will there be a home run even at one for Washington? I mean, I can go back 10 years, and I'm going to, with Benny Boy Strober, the producer here, and look at some of these NBA drafts. First overall home runs. I can think of like five in my lifetime that were the biggest can't miss ever. Like, you just didn't have to say what if on Tim Duncan. You didn't. You knew he was going to be an All-Star year one, and he damn near was. Like, you weren't that confident in LeBron. You saw him play for St. Vincent, St. Mary's. You didn't know. You knew Allen Iverson was going to come into the league and be a handful to defend. You knew it. I'll give another one from my boy Raphael in Chicago. You're probably too young. You don't remember this, sadly. But Derrick Rose was 100% can't miss. Going to come into the NBA and be one of the best point guards in the league shortly. And he was. But they're not all that. Right? For every Derrick Rose, there's a Markelle Fultz. Feels like it. You know, A.J. DeBonsa. Are you getting Victor Wembanyama? Or are you getting Anthony Bennett? Or do you hope it's somewhere in between? I'm Johnny Ballgame. This is Westwood One Sports Night. We're going to get back to the draft, World Cup, NFL. Give me that coach. You're just not seeing it, man. Download the Westwood One Sports app. Love ya.
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1: You know, I will instigate, and I love sports radio when callers kind of get into it. And, you know, we took a call last segment. Daryl in Miami was fed up with the Bucks. Like, what more do we have to offer you? This is the greatest deal you've ever had in your life. You're an idiot for not taking it. Yeah, we'll talk about that more. I didn't agree with Daryl. I don't think it's enough if you're trying to get Giannis. But we have other callers that, you know, Danny.

0: But my question would be, if your team is picking in the top five, at what point would you flip that pick for Giannis? I'll ask the question in reverse. If you're a Bucks fan, what's the best first-round pick you think you could get for Giannis? 310. Can't believe we're talking all this trade stuff. Man, NBA offseason, it's way better than the regular season, and it's not as good as the playoffs. But, I mean, there's never been this much Washington Wizards talk on national sports radio, and I get it. It's not going anywhere. It's going to escalate in the next 2 days. Because we got the NBA draft on Tuesday. I don't want to be that guy, but I'll just say this real quick. But the NBA draft doesn't pack the punch that it used to, right? And I hate that I feel like I'm that guy. Anytime I talk about the NBA, I have to hop in the DeLorean and tell everybody how awesome it used to be. I don't like that guy. But the draft with like Shaq, some of those years, early 90s, it felt like it was just... You watch the guys play in college for multiple years. Just felt like such a bigger deal. And, you know, remember some of those. And I remember that year with Shaq first, Alonzo Mourning second, Christian Laettner third. And a lot of times with the draft now, I mean, these guys have played 30 games in college. And they're drafting on potential, not who's the best basketball player. If that was the case, then Ben would trade the first overall pick straight up with the kid in town, the shaggin' wagon for the little motorized scooter, straight up the first pick for Giannis. Because, you know, Giannis is better at basketball than A.J. Dabanse is right now and probably will be for the next 4 or 5 years. But nope, Benny doesn't want to do it. He's damaged goods. He's 32. He already has his title. He's just, you know, how into this is he going to be? A.J. Dabanse can be yours. He can be your Wes Unseld. And that's how weak that franchise has been. The hell do you know about the Bullets? You know, I remember the sick team. They had Rod Strickland. They had Chris Webber. They got Juwan Howard. Like, they had some nice little runs there, but they've never mattered to, like, most people. They had that one team that lost a game 7 to Boston back in, what was that, like, 17? That wasn't really anything. I mean, they were, like, the one team that, like, had Moses Malone, and he wasn't even good there. Moses Malone was awesome, like, everywhere. They traded Jeff Ruland for Moses Malone, and I'm embarrassed I even know that. But that team, you got to go back to Wes Unseld to have like cool history talk about the Washington franchise. And they won that title in 78, went back in 79, lost to the Supersonics. But yeah, I mean, it's a non-existent team franchise if you're out of the beltway. And now Benny's thinking, I want to draft Dabanse. I want to grow my own. I don't want somebody else's in their 30s, even though it'll help my team. You probably win a playoff series, Benny, if you get a healthy Giannis year next year. You probably win a playoff series. But no, and you don't win a lot of playoff series in that town, but I get it. You'd rather roll the dice and hope, Benny, that you get, let's just say it, the greatest wizard ever.
1: That's what you're looking for. You had an era here with a pretty good backcourt in Wall and Beal that I think had some tough injury luck, which prevented it from getting to its true ceiling. But even then, it was not a good enough duo, was not a good enough tandem. Their ceiling was winning a playoff series. And at the end of the day, in the NBA, when you're kind of in the middle where like you are barely able to make the postseason, you're kind of in a bad spot because every single year you're spinning your tires pretty much being mediocre. And the Wizards were done with doing that after 20 years of doing that pretty much.
0: Yeah. And this you would hope. I mean, and that's a team where, I mean, the greatest wizard of all time is Wes Unseld. You know, Elvin Hayes played there. And then you can talk like John Wall and Arena, you know, and Beal had some good run there too. Walt Bellamy had time there. Anton Jameson, Gilbert Arenas put up really good stats. You had a few guys there. I know, bullet talk. I sound like I'm on 97.5 The Game in D.C. with Benny Boy right now talking all these Wizards. But you're right, with this pick, you hope you're drafting the best player you've ever had. And you're willing to risk that to get better immediately. They do that a lot in the NBA. Sometimes, yes, it does work. Most of the time, it doesn't. But I still get it. You still have to keep trying. And in that league, it's almost like the luck of the draw, even with the number one overall pick. Like, you need to get the number one overall pick on the right year. You know, because sometimes it's Wemby. Sometimes it's Anthony Bennett, you know, and teams never recover from that. Or you remember this name, Wizards fans out there? Kwame Brown? Get off it! I mean, that was the last time, I think. John Wall. Last time they had the first overall pick was John Wall. And that was a hit. I'll give him that pick. John Wall had a nice career. He won, a couple playoff series? Maybe. And it was, you know, marred by injuries there, but okay. But before, you have room, Benny, for a greatest all-time player. I hope DeBonta hits for you. I do, brother. We're going to get to the NFL. 310-840-4910. I'm just not seeing it. Little old lady on a motorized scooter. I didn't even see it coming. Download the Westwood One Sports app.
2: The U.S. men's national team is 2-0 for the first time since 1930. After an historic start, is it too early to dream of America celebrating its 250th birthday with a World Cup trophy? Westwood One Sports.
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0: But now he's in Tennessee. Do I love the quarterback situation? No. We're in wait and see mode. TBD, Cam Ward. So I don't love that. Okay, well, do the Titans have a ton of skill position players that scare you? No. But Robert Saleh's the guy. Well, he went to the Jets. You know, you can't win in the Jets. You get a pass. Okay, I'll kind of buy that. But look at the Jets coaches who got another gig after the Jets. Herm Edwards, how'd that work in Kansas City? Eric Mangini, how'd that work in Cleveland? Rex Ryan, Buffalo. Todd Bowles, Tampa. Now it's Robert Saleh. Didn't exactly work for any of those guys who flunked in New York and got another gig somewhere else. Didn't exactly work. I don't know if I'm seeing it. Who else you got? 310-840-4910. Johnny Ballgame, Westwood One Sports Night. Benny Boy Strober producing. Peyton Lodge running the board.
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0: away from NFL training camp's opening. The return of Patrick Mahomes. QB battles in Cleveland, Minnesota, and Atlanta. Myles Garrett joining Matthew Stafford in L.A. 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
1: Nice call on the Tom Petty All Night Long edition Sunday nights. I'm your guy, Johnny Ballgame, Westwood 1, 310-840-4910. Yesterday, shout out to all the fathers. Hopefully they had a wonderful Father's Day, depending where you're listening. Appreciate you guys for calling in and sharing those stories. That was a lot of fun. Cool exercise. Year 24, and I haven't really put this into perspective because I was thinking about this when I'm looking at the NBA draft. And yeah, the first 10 picks are all freshmen, mainly, most likely. Does that say anything to you about maybe the state of college basketball or the NBA? And could anything be done better? Or is the system kind of working? Send them to college 1 year. That's fine. And it still does a lot in their growth, maturity, and that's going to be better than just letting the kids who would be top 10 picks coming out of high school anyway, just like Cousin Eddie said to Snot when he jumped on Griswold's leg. Best thing to do, just let him finish. Let him go, Clark. Just let him go. You know, just let him go from high school to the league and let them develop them on their own dime and time. But I'm thinking about it and going, okay, this is going to be weird, but every single player taken in the top 10 of the draft, every single one of them wasn't even born yet when LeBron James faced the Sacramento Kings in October in 2003. They weren't even born yet. Year 24. Love him or hate him, holy shnikes, right? And this isn't Larry Holmes fighting Mike Tyson in 1988, getting his ass kicked because he needed the money. This isn't that. You know, Peyton Lodge, our board operator, son of Roger. Were you alive when LeBron made his NBA debut?
2: I was born in 04.
1: No, you weren't, dude. You were born during his rookie year. Right on that. Yeah. I mean, this is unprecedented at this level. And I think it's different with Tom Brady. I mean, I say this, football, in my opinion, for quarterback play, it's more of a mental exercise than it is a physical one. But you need, obviously, all the physical traits. You need them. But you're also not moving the way a basketball player is moving. And Tom Brady didn't make year 24. Year 24. I mean, Kareem played forever, right? Played 20 years. I know, 4 years of college, though. Don't forget that. LeBron did not go to college because he didn't need to. And I'm really glad he didn't have to.

0: Just saying there. Here's the other thing, guy. Dude, Pat Riley is 81. Like, does he want to run the Lakers again? Oh, yeah. And Jeannie Buss, she's going to give Magic part of the team, whoever the owner is? No! I'm not going to give him ownership. Magic already owns everything. Yeah, I don't think Pat Riley at 81 is looking for a career move. Although he's as good as they come. I love Pat Riley. I think he's one of the rock star coaches in American sports history. Total badass. He was perfect for Showtime. Perfect, man. 310-840-4910. I am Johnny Ballgame, under the radar quarterback. Who's won? Not getting any pub. Why not? What's going on? 310-840-4910. Johnny Ballgame. Westwood One Sports Night. 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
1: The U.S. men's national team is 2-0 for the first time since 1930. After an historic start, is it too early to dream of America celebrating its 250th birthday with a World Cup trophy? Westwood One Sports.
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12: All right, guys, it's been a blast, but I gotta head out. 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
1: Who's an NFL head coach you're just not seeing it with, man? You're just not seeing it. Maybe why'd they hire him? I don't know. I got a few things to say there. Couple of teams, couple of moves. We'll get back to the NFL, but you're going to hear a lot of NBA on Westwood One Sports over the next 48 hours.

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6: I was a competitive skater, and that journey took me to the Olympics. After I retired, I found tennis. Aging does not mean slowing down. It just means being smart about your movement and equipment. And that's where Kintec comes in. They listened, they were attentive, and they were able to provide solutions. Staying active means my independence and my freedom. Kintec enabled me to have longevity in the things that I enjoy doing.

0: And I'm just now seeing Mike McCarthy in Pittsburgh. Thanks
1: well
0: for
1: said.
0: Taking my call, brother.
1: Thank you, brother Tony. Good stuff. I'm with you on Mike McCarthy. I think the Steelers will be under 500 this year. But I'm saying that the last few years, and Mike Tomlin always proves me wrong, just barely. But I don't like that hire either. And I think I can beat that of just, I'm not sold on this hire. And if I'm a fan of this team, you better hope I'm wrong. But I think the same thing about Pittsburgh. To me, that was a very underwhelming hire. And to be honest, it just felt like, I mean, it didn't happen in Dallas. It happened one time in Green Bay when they backed into the playoffs as the sixth seed and they went on the road every single week, 2010, masterful. I love that Packer team. I love that run. It was beautiful. That was Mike McCarthy's one Super Bowl. The next year, what happened? Oh, yeah, they went 15-1, owned the whole league. Oh, yeah, what happened? They lost in the divisional round. Eli Manning, Hail Mary at halftime. 15-1, 15-done. Can't do that when you're 15-1. Ask Lion fan. A couple of years ago, they were 15-2. Got beat by the damn Commanders in the divisional round. 1-done. Have not really ever recovered from that. And now I don't know where the hell Detroit's going. 310-840-4910. I love it. God, we are flying by on this kind of Father's Day edition. Still taking calls on that too. Give me the best sports experience you ever had with your dad. I'm Johnny Ballgame. Download the Westwood One Sports app.
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0: non-existent team, franchise, if you're out of the Beltway. And now Benny's thinking, I want to draft Devonta. I want to grow my own. I don't want somebody else's in their 30s, even though it'll help my team. You probably win a playoff series, Benny, if you get a healthy Giannis year next year. You probably win a playoff series. But no, and you don't win a lot of playoff series in that town. But I get it. You'd rather roll the dice and hope, Benny, that you get, let's just say it, the greatest wizard ever.
1: That's what you're looking for. You had a era here with a pretty good backcourt in Wall and Beal that I think had some tough injury luck, which prevented it from getting to its true ceiling. But even then, it was not a good enough duo, was not a good enough tandem. Their ceiling was winning a playoff series. And at the end of the day, in the NBA, when you're kind of in the middle where like you are barely able to make the postseason, you're kind of in a bad spot because every single year you're spinning your tires pretty much being mediocre. And the Wizards were done with doing that after 20 years of doing that pretty much.
0: Yeah, and this you would hope. I mean, and that's a team where, I mean, the greatest wizard of all time is Wes Unseld. You know, Elvin Hayes played there. And then you can talk like John Wall and Areno, and Beal had some good run there too. Walt Bellamy had time there. Anton Jameson, Gilbert Arenas put up really good stats. You had a few guys there. I know, bullet talk. I sound like I'm on 97.5 The Game in D.C. with Benny Boy right now talking all these Wizards. But you're right, with this pick, you hope you're drafting the best player you've ever had. And you're willing to risk that to get better immediately. They do that a lot in the NBA. Sometimes, yes, it does work. Most of the time, it doesn't. But I still get it. You still have to keep trying. And in that league, it's almost like the luck of the draw, even with the number one overall pick. Like, you need to get the number one overall pick on the right year. You know, because sometimes it's Wemby. Sometimes it's Anthony Bennett, you know, and teams never recover from that. Or you remember this name, Wizards fans out there? Kwame Brown? Get off it! I mean, that was the last time, I think. What? No, John Wall. Last time they had the first overall pick was John Wall. And that was a hit. I'll give him that pick. John Wall had a nice career. He won, what, a couple playoff series? Maybe? And it was, you know, marred by injuries there, but okay. But before, I mean, you have room, Benny, for a greatest all-time player. I hope Devonta hits for you. I do, brother. We're going to get to the NFL. 310-840-4910. I'm just not seeing it. Little old lady on a motorized scooter. I didn't even see it coming. Download the Westwood One Sports app.
2: The U.S. men's national team is 2-0 for the first time since 1930. After an historic start, is it too early to dream of America celebrating its 250th birthday with a World Cup trophy? Westwood One Sports.
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0: 10-7, 9-8, because they've been doing that. But that would still surprise me. But if they go 11-6, 12-5, because to Mike McCarthy's credit, he won a lot of regular season games in Dallas. I just don't ever remember him winning any big ones. But I'll be surprised if Mike McCarthy in Pittsburgh this year in that division wins 12, 13 games. I don't see it. I want to ask you about Robert Saleh. I don't know if I see that. What am I missing? Robert Saleh in Tennessee. He was 20-36 with the Jets, fired after week 5, I think it was. One season, which is an early firing. And now he gets the Titans. Do I love this defense? Because he is a terrific defensive coordinator, Robert Saleh. He is terrific. He came up with the LOB Seahawks on that team. Then he made his way to San Francisco, and he's an elite coordinator. He got a gig with the Jets. It got way off the rails with the Aaron Rodgers and multiple deals. It just did. But now he's in Tennessee. Do I love the quarterback situation? No. We're in wait and see mode. TBD, Cam Ward. So I don't love that. Okay, well, do the Titans have a ton of skill position players that scare you? No. But Robert Saleh's the guy. Well, he went to the Jets. You know, you can't win in the Jets. You get a pass. Okay, I'll kind of buy that. But look at the Jets coaches who got another gig after the Jets. Herm Edwards, how'd that work in Kansas City? Eric Mangini, how'd that work in Cleveland? Rex Ryan, Buffalo. Todd Bowles, Tampa. Now it's Robert Saleh. Didn't exactly work for any of those guys who flunked in New York and got another gig somewhere else. Didn't exactly work. I don't know if I'm seeing it. Who else you got? 310-840-4910. Johnny Ballgame, Westwood One Sports Night. Benny Boy Strober producing. Peyton Lodge running the board.
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0: I don't know. Hopefully, but I don't know when. Everybody wants to host World Cup. You know, we can't be arrogant Americans. Oh, it's better when we host it because we have all the cool stuff. So we should host the World Cup every 4 years. Not going to happen. FIFA would laugh their ass off at that. But this has been a silver platter sporting event. And I'm loving every minute of it. We'll get to the calls, 310-840-4910. Coming up. Hey, guys, I'm Johnny Ballgame. 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It's Westwood One Sports, and download the Westwood One Sports app.
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4759 in the fan, Ben Ennis, Brent Gunning. It's Monday, so naturally we have a ton to talk about. We were thinking about where to start last night. I really do, like, after a second, just pondering the, you know, the Jays, U.S. Open, World Cup. Felt like, you know, the captain of the hockey team in our nation's capital after months and months of vehement denials about wanting to be anywhere but Ottawa, being traded not just anywhere,

0: Not just anywhere.
1: No, no, no.
0: But to the Florida Panthers to be with his brother. In the first show after on Friday, I admonished you for your takes about everybody wanting to go play in the sunshine where it doesn't matter, because the Toronto Maple Leafs took one of those fellas. They took Darren Radish away from the Tampa Bay Lightning. Feels like, that's the place we got to start with. Brady Tkachuk being traded out of Ottawa.
1: Yeah, and there was less time between this and a World Cup game for Canada. Like, they have at least have 6 days between games. We only had 3 days of that take of, like, Darren Radish is fixed all in the NHL. And maybe they all don't want the smoke, but at least he does. Cue Brady Tkachuk going, ugh, so smoky in here. Get me out of here. At this point, if a guy... if Dylan Larkin ends up in Tampa, it's going to feel like a win at this point. Like, because Florida just has this siren song, and, you know, Tampa really feels very similar. But, yeah, it's just, it's remarkable. This is everybody digging up all of the old quotes from him of, I don't know why, the offense he was taking to the suggestion that he would want to leave. You know,
2: I have been fully committed to this team, to the city.
1: For a couple more months is like the natural bracket that was not included in the speech there. Yeah, it's just this is who NHL players have proven to us to be. And it's awesome that Darren Radish feels the other way. Makes me feel more appreciative of Darren Radish, quite frankly. But man, oh man, if you are in the nation's capital today, yuck is what I would imagine how you're feeling.
0: Yeah, you're not feeling great.
1: No.
0: We'll break it down a little further. So here is... the total deal, if you haven't seen yet, the Ottawa Senators getting Florida's 9th overall pick in this year's draft, as well as the number 25 pick that they got from the Kraken in the Mackie Samoskovich trade on Sunday. Ottawa also getting the 2029 first round pick of the Panthers and their 2030 second round pick. So, literally not a roster player to be had here.
1: No.
0: And what is Brady Tkachuk's contractual status, making 8.2 for this year and next? So, yeah, an interesting timeline there. And we'll get to the, like, making it about the Leafs of it all.
1: Obviously.
0: After 7 o'clock, let's try to keep it focused here.
1: That's fine. I can do that. Especially when I know there's going to be like where I struggle with not making it about the Leafs is when there's no set time to make it about the Leafs. But this is fine. It's like you've told me, and it's like the eating my vegetables of just talking about the Ottawa Senators and then the Florida Panthers, and then I get the dessert of talking about the Toronto Maple Leafs later. So it's okay.
0: Okay, so let's just talk about the return. So Senators fans, obviously irate. That's their captain who said time and time again that he was committed to Ottawa and he doesn't understand why this distraction surrounds him. Mm. And then...
1: it's not like he's on a podcast with his brother who talks about why guys should leave and go to Florida all the time.
0: Sure. Yeah. And there are various reports, including from Elliot Friedman, that... yeah, he was non-committal, obviously, about re-upping in Ottawa beyond his contractual obligation. But also some reports that maybe it wasn't the best atmosphere within that locker room with that knowledge that this guy was not here for the long term.
1: Yep.
0: This is a fella who also put up a grand total of 0 points.
1: Oh, right.
0: In a 4-game series sweep at the hands of the Carolina Hurricanes.
1: Just getting dwarfed by Timmy Stützle's 1 assist. Yeah.
0: Yeah. That was also the eventual cup champions. But okay. This is a fella who has never cracked 40 goals.
1: No.
0: He's scored 37 and 35. He's also never cracked 90 points.
1: Yeah.
0: Career high 83 in 22-23. So actually 3 first round picks.
1: Yes.
0: And a second for the captain. How would you feel? Just like, take the emotion out of it. Just brass tacks. How would you feel about the return if you were a Senators fan?
1: I would wonder what we were doing here. I would be wondering who you're going to turn those first round picks into to tell me this is going to be okay. If you don't have Tim Stützle making 8-3 and Shane Pinto making 7-5 and Dylan Cousins making 7-1, all in the meaty part of their 20s. Those guys are all 24 or 25 years old. You look to the back end, you have U.S. Olympian Jake Sanderson, which, okay, I guess maybe that's not like the thing you want to say. Forget that. Jake Sanderson, who's 23 years old, who makes 8 for the next handful of seasons. It's like, okay, you got Shabbat at 29. He's maybe not in that group. This is not an aged

0: right.
1: That seven was, consecutive years outside of the playoffs before making right. the playoffs in back-to-back seasons.
0: Yeah, and then losing to your bitter rival and winning no games against, yes, the cup champs, but I don't know, mm-hmm. still like find a way to get one against the, you know, Leafs didn't lose in no game, in four to the Florida Panthers. No, they I mean, they didn't show up in five or seven, but they lost in seven. Couldn't help, made about the Leafs, sorry. Mm-hmm. But I look at it and I think that that's the problem with this move. There is a world where a different team without those pieces around it trades Brady Tkachuk for three first round picks and a second, and one of those first round picks being a few years down the line when you think this Florida thing is going to probably get a little gamier. Yeah. I think you can talk yourself into the return making sense, but for this team right now, no, a bunch of futures makes no sense for the Ottawa Senators.
1: Yeah, the team you're describing is the Vancouver Canucks, who got four,
0: right.
1: the equivalent of four first-round picks, right?
0: Yep.
1: For Quinn Hughes, don't call me Owen.
0: Did they stink? The
1: yes.
0: Canucks, they were so bad.
1: You're correct.
0: Right, yeah. No, that's
1: no,
0: the time
1: they,
0: to do it, yeah.
1: They weren't, and they had been in the playoffs, and then, okay, now we're out of the playoffs, yeah. and we might be out of the playoffs then for a while, so.
0: Then the Miller-Pedersen Civil War tore the room apart.
1: Right.
0: Yeah, and then Pedersen's still there, and he's like, not my fault, kind of your fault.
1: Yeah. Yeah, to your point, the Senators spent the better part of a decade rebuilding. The rebuild is starting to finally bear fruit, albeit with no postseason series victories, but it's only 2 years of no postseason victories. Come on, that's nothing.
0: No.
1: That's
0: nothing.
1: A pittance.
0: Nothing.
1: So yeah, obviously, if I were a Senators fan, I'd be absolutely looking at this Jason Robertson thing, who yep. is like, man, the quality of player, the position's different for sure, I got it, and there's mm-hmm. other stuff other than the counting stats, but it's non-comparable as far as the production. And yeah, you want to talk about the postseason stuff too? In that six-game series loss, he scored 5 goals.
0: Uh-huh.
1: He's a restricted free agent. It seems like every single year we're doing this thing about the Stars gauging his market because they don't want to pay him. And, yeah, he's going to cost a pretty penny when you consummate the trade, especially if you are giving up some of those first-round picks. Probably not all of them, but, mm-hmm. it's going to cost you – he's going to have you under the gun in contract negotiations once you've given up the equity to go get it. But that feels like the guy.
0: Yeah, they're going to target him, but, you know, he has to want to be
1: right?
0: in Ottawa as well.
1: And
0: that's
1: also,
0: kind of a
1: but he's a Canadian, though, right?
0: No.
1: Oh,
0: just because
1: right.
0: him and his brother played in the GTHL. Also, I know that this is just the way the CBA works. I don't know what special loophole there is to keep the Robertson brothers in restricted free agency hell. It feels like they've been here forever. How are they still restricted
1: true.
0: Free agents? Like, did someone forget to carry a zero yeah. or something? It is just, it feels like every year we do this. And yes, this is how it goes with the Stars. But yeah, okay, go trade for the guy. He has to want to be here too. The way it feels like you have to do that is offer sheet where it's just through the nose you're paying. And then guess what? You're giving up four first round picks for what Robertson's going to want, or at least three for what Robertson's going to want. And if you trade that, if you turn Brady Tkachuk into Jason Robertson, I think people can absolutely live with that return. But careful what you get in the return there. Robertson is a guy who has thrived in a very good system in Dallas. And I don't say that to say he's some creation of it, but careful just thinking you can copy and paste Robertson,
1: totally.
0: Jason Dallas, or Robertson, Jason Dallas. No, Jason Robertson from Dallas and put him in Ottawa.
1: Robertson, Jason Dallas.
0: It sounds like Bryce Dallas Howard's brother. Yeah.
1: Except that the names are in the wrong order.
0: Yeah, whatever. People get it, okay?
1: Yep. Yeah, for sure.
0: For sure. Very, very on board.
1: All right. We're going to do so much more on this, obviously, as the day goes along, and it's going to be the subject of discourse.
0: Just the emotionality part. I feel like we kind of skipped over that part. I am dying to see the reaction to this because, you know, I think immediately everyone's mind goes to Mitch Marner here, but Mitch Marner, the Leafs got nothing before. I mean, Nick Waugh, first-round pick of the Avs. Really, in the grand scheme of things, nothing. The Sens get a nice haul.
1: Yep.
0: It's just not the haul they want. It's like a guy asking for tools for his garage, and he gets something completely different of equal value. And it's like, that doesn't help me. That's not what I need. But also, Brady Tkachuk was not a local son. Brady Tkachuk is not going to be one of the greatest Senators players in the history of their franchise, like Mitch Marner was trending to here. I'm just very, very curious what the reaction will look like.
1: It's a good point because also, according to reports, obviously I had full no move clause, but and it does feel like by the end of it, he's like, the one place you can figure it out with the Panthers, like obviously there, but Wild obviously on the list. But Carolina, apparently, also on his list, and quite notably, the fellow you mentioned, Mitch Marner, said no to the potential of being traded to the Carolina Hurricanes, where he could have been wearing a shiny Stanley.

0: pickup ring after this postseason run. So, yeah, and was under contract for 2 more years, right? So, in theory, knowing that they were about to lose him, they could have kicked the can down the line for at least another year when it became evident to everybody when he didn't sign an extension that something had to give there.
1: Yeah.
0: But, yeah, not in the most – like, if the Leafs were given the heads up by Mitch Marner a year out that he was gone – There's just no way. And you know what? To that end, I'm open to you gauging my market. I'm not going to go anywhere, but there's certain places I will go. And this is the type of return they got for a superior player, counting stats-wise.
1: Absolutely, yeah.
0: Like, and then there's other stuff about Brady Tkachuk that Mitch Marner's not, but, you know, there's a lot that Brady Tkachuk is not that Mitch Marner is.
1: Go ask every GM in the NHL, just like who they'd rather have in a vacuum. It's like you'll get a few that'll be like, no, give me Tkachuk. But in the grand scheme of things, everyone's going to.
0: Yeah, are the Leafs better off today if Mitch Marner gives them the heads up and they have in their coffers 3 first-round picks and a 2nd-round pick as opposed to Nick Waugh, who they did turn into 1 first-round pick at the back end? Yeah, I think they're probably in a better spot.
1: Yeah, they'd be in a way better spot. The other thing that I think is interesting, and this is where it's like, let's see what happens in the days after this, is what did that Wild offer look like? Because hearing Russo out of Minnesota, it wasn't a tire kick offer. Like, it sounds like it was a real true blue offer. Yep. They also gave up a lot of young assets in the Quinn Hughes trade. So what does that look like? Was that more roster players? Was that something? Also, did this front office just capitulate to Brady Tkachuk and if all is considered, you can go where you want to go? They should not have done that.
0: Like, well, I think, he had a full no move, right? Yeah. So like once if he understands like once that that's Panthers a possibility, an option, he's like, actually, never mind the Wild, never mind Carolina.
1: Right.
0: You can get 3 first-round picks. Like that's the deal enough, I want. Yeah. That's what I want.
1: Mm.
0: Yeah. And they could say, no, we don't actually we want to revisit the Wild thing. He's like, actually, no,
1: the
0: I'm
1: list
0: not going to
1: is
0: go
1: now
0: there.
1: One team. Yeah, right. No, and this is why I'm very curious to see what, because that will color the perception of it as well, right? Can't wait. Circle the calendar for that first Panthers-Sens game.
0: We'll do more of this at 7 o'clock, but let's just, I one last thing on this. Mm. Okay? So, it's quite a few fellas. Like, again, it's just one more piece of the puzzle in your direction. That there's a huge brain drain, not brain drain, hockey drain. Yeah.
1: Probably not a brain drain.
0: Yeah, no,
1: quite it's probably like with this one, with the guy who's see, I can read while doing math.
0: Right.
1: That happened on his podcast.
0: No, probably.
1: And the math was wrong. Don't let that be forgotten.
0: No, you're probably right that the average IQ of this country went slightly up. It's just one man.
1: Just
0: but,
1: one guy.
0: Yeah, but
1: yeah, but you get the IQ of 3 17-year-olds now.
0: Right.
1: So, yeah.
0: Is there a point at which there is a tipping point where the league has to figure something out? Now, you can't stop somebody from making their own decisions. Mm-hmm. And, yeah, it's not the only sport where players have asked out of certain locations. And, yeah, in the NBA, it's hard to be a small market team when the Miami Heat or the New York Knicks or the Lakers and lesser extent the Celtics, like it's tough to be Charlotte, right?
1: Sure is.
0: Or Atlanta even.
1: Yeah.
0: But is there a certain point at which this narrative grows so large and the people who enjoy hockey the most in this country are so fed up that, hold on, wait a second, what are we doing here? Somebody has to do something.
1: I've been at that point forever. I think most have said, oh, okay, settle down. It's not all that bad. The league has obviously Heisman the idea of this. I have constantly kicked around the idea of what would that even look like. Like I'm past the point of like, should it happen? Yes, whatever it is. I just don't know what mechanisms, like outside of equalizing for state tax or something along those lines. But then, and this is an argument I'm not blind to the reality of. They, you know, for every squawking about state tax that I do, I think somebody could say, you know, it's probably pretty sick to get paid in American dollars and pay your mortgage or, you know, these guys buying their house, your cash, like outright in Canadian dollars. Like that's probably a nice little wrinkle. That's the only thing I think that would be just easy, cut and dry, like equalizing for state tax. Here's the other thing, though. This is the way the NHL likes it. They are not afraid of Canada turning off the TV and stopping to pay attention. Should they be? Quite frankly, yes, I think. At a certain point in time, you're going to reach that. But the league has time and time and time again told you they don't care. not an issue. And it is.

0: the flood of talent the way they want it, quite frankly. I don't even know what putting the thumb on the scale would look like. Like, you're not going to just start giving Canadian teams extra draft picks. I do wonder if there's some element of, like, bird rights in hockey. If you could go over the cap to sign your old guys on ELC, if that would allow you to mitigate this. But guess what? Brady Tkachuk's already out of his ELC. This is the second contract we're talking about. It's generally speaking not a guy 3 years into it that's the problem. It's 7 or 8. So I have thought about this long and hard, and I don't know what the mechanisms look like. But it also is where I think the reason people get so frustrated with it, and I'll include myself in this, is that there does not seem to be any paying lip service, even of like, yeah, we ache for Canada, or like, this is bad. The league's like, not a problem. I don't know what you're talking about, despite having the obvious evidence outside of Darren Radish every single year.
1: Yeah. But you hit on it. It's, and I'm not advocating for this to happen, and it's certainly not going to happen for me. But if people stop tuning in, if people stop showing up, if there is a discernible difference in the interest in this sport, in this league, in this country, whether that be at the gate, whether that be through television ratings, and let's be frank here also, no offense to the city of Ottawa, the greater Ottawa area, it's really one team that drives the bus here.
0: Totally.
1: And it's the Toronto Maple Leafs. And as soon as they realize, oh, we've got a problem on our hands because people in Toronto don't believe that that team can compete because the players of our league either think it's too hard or they'd rather be a place where they're paying no state tax, and you see a discernible difference in the ratings, or people stop showing up at the arena.
0: Yep.
1: And it's not because the team is bad. It's because they see no path forward because the Panthers are a juggernaut and it's another player asking out. That's the tipping point. But until that happens, yeah, I do not think we see, and what the thing is, to your point, I have no idea what would be the way to motivate players to stay in these Canadian markets. But yeah, until you see something affecting your bottom line, guess what? Millionaires are loath to change for, you know, these reasons that are not quantified, or for the, just like the feels.
0: Yeah, no, totally.
1: You have to see like dollars being lost first.
0: That's it. And the other part of it as well is that this is the opposite problem that every other sport has. In every other sport, I think we are all understanding of like, yeah, tough Charlotte. You're not going to get the free agent X or whatever. No other sport operates where the glamour franchises have problems with this.
1: We're talking about
0: individual players, but it does not exist for by and large.
1: The Senators are not a glamour franchise.
0: No, absolutely not.
1: Are the Canucks a glamour franchise?
0: Middle of the pack, no. There's two glamour franchises.
1: In this country?
0: Two and a half, I would say.
1: Yeah, the Canadians.
0: Yeah, the Leafs.
1: The Leafs.
0: And so long as Edmonton Oilers have Connor McDavid, they're a glamour franchise too.
1: Right, and Mitch Marner is, to this point, the one example of a player wanting out of any of those markets.
0: Yeah,
1: right?
0: That's fair.
1: Right? Yeah. And he is the Canadian guy, which is not the same conversation. Nope. Anyways, again, we'll pick up this conversation after 7 o'clock.
0: And mostly what it means for the Leafs.
1: Obviously, we just peripherally made it about the Leafs. We're going to make it way more about the Leafs, okay, after 7 o'clock. But the Blue Jays played no games yesterday, so they're still riding the high of that big comeback from 5-0 deficit against the Chicago Cubs on Saturday. That coming after the Friday debacle of, okay, we can get rid of our long man now because we're back to reality here. Here's Kevin Gausman throwing 50 pitches in the first inning and the game being absolutely over, which was shocking. And it was, they were one play away from it not unraveling. It was a tough play. Jesus Sanchez going into a brick wall.
0: Yep.
1: But he didn't make it. And as a result, Blue Jays got annihilated in that first game and then could not have had less going and felt more anemic in the middle of that game on Saturday before everything turned on its head, started by a Dalton Varsho 3-run home run and then capped by a Vladimir Guerrero Jr. RBI base hit up the middle. And Brent, to me, I know like the momentum thing in baseball is so tough because it's next day starter. I'm looking for discernible, real things, tangible things that I can hang my hat on and buy gum if we didn't have it in that inning, because it wasn't just the base hit. Because like sight unseen, you look at the base hit, it's like, yeah, we've seen plenty of those, like a little kind of a flare up the middle from Vladimir Guerrero Jr. The process at which we needed to get to that point

0: was unlike any other at bat I feel like I've seen from Vladimir Guerrero Jr. this season. The takes he had in that at bat to work himself into a full count and the ability to sit on something that he could hit into the outfield and tie the game up before Kaz Okamoto's three-run homer, which was like, it felt like for the Blue Jays fans at Wrigley, and it felt like there were a ton. Sent them into total bedlam there. But
1: not overly surprising. Popular road trip spot.
0: For sure, but that's also a very popular team, right?
1: Yeah, yeah.
0: But definitely a destination if you're a Blue Jays fan. To me, it's okay. We point to the home runs or lack thereof for Vladimir Guerrero Jr. Would I love to see that? But do I understand that the player is not, generally speaking, going to be a 30? I mean, 30, he's done a couple of times. 35, 40, probably not.
1: Greedy.
0: It's going to be base hits, but not just base hits because he's reaching out and touching a slider 5 feet out of the zone. It's base hits because he's hitting the ball hard and getting himself into good counts and making it feel like the pitcher is under pressure. That's like the first time this season I've seen that from Vladimir Guerrero Jr. And beyond that, like, this lineup kind of felt scary. You had Alejandro Kirk coming off the bench. Mm-hmm. Dalton Varsho's back. Like, George Springer. Okay, maybe he's not the same guy as last year, but, like, you look at that lineup and the way it looked, especially with the pinch hitting Kirk on Saturday, that was not the same lineup we're used to seeing this season.
1: No, it's amazing how you've called it a one-player problem. It's amazing how a couple of players do that, and all of a sudden the lineup feels totally different. In terms of the Vladdy at bat, you know, okay, so I pull up the pitch by pitch. I've got him in front of me here. He gets the called strike on the corner to start things off, and it's almost as though the computer in his brain clicked on of like, okay, that's the outer limit. We're not going any more outside. We're not going any more inside than that. Then he watches ball two low and inside, ball three, ball four, and then to your point, he fouls off one that is a better pitch to hit than the pitch he actually drives, but then he finds a way, gets on it. This is the thing, the chase. When Vladdy's bad, he's whiffing at, I don't care, pick which one of those three balls that he watches there, and then it's a very different count, and then the chess match changes. He needs to be patient to be a good hitter. It doesn't mean he shouldn't jump over something on a first pitch strike because he's showing he has a good ability to hit those. It doesn't mean he should be trying to walk his way to being the best offensive player on this team, but it means that he has to watch those ones that he cannot do damage on and allow himself to get in a position that he put himself in at the end of that at bat. That's the thing with Vladdy. It's the thing we talked about all year. You know, the super hitting nerds can do the like bat path stuff, and I think there's obviously a lot of time and place for that analysis, but it really just boils down to one number with Vlad. Chase percentage. Is he chasing or is he not? And totally. When he's not chasing, then it allows him to be this guy. You need moments like that for him to kind of reinstitute his knowledge of, okay, this is actually the path forward. It is not swinging my way out of this. It is being a little more patient. And it's so tough to do that when you're trying to press the issue. Can't do it at the plate. And specifically, he can't do it at the plate. And it's not a talent issue that he can't. It's just not the best path forward zone. So I think that you're right to point out how illuminating it is to that's the key to success for him, right?
0: Yeah,
1: there.
0: It's a one-player problem, and his problem is one issue, and it's swinging at the right pitches. And by gum, if he didn't just do it, like have the at-bat that I've been waiting all season long for him to have, and it didn't result in a home run. He doesn't have to hit 40 home runs, my God. He doesn't have to do it. It's just the at-bats have to look a lot different than they have for the majority of the season, and they did it at a great time in that ball game to complete the comeback. It was tied up at fives, and then, of course, Okamoto. Man, what a weird season he's had because he's not been the same player that you expected. This is a guy we were told by everybody. I don't know how good he's going to be, but one thing's for sure, the contact ability is there. He's been Mr. Strikeout, Mr. Walk, Strikeout, Home Run. But on this team, the home run plays, and man, that was a huge one on Saturday. Also huge to get the rain out yesterday.
1: Yeah.
0: Okay, like, so you had Dylan Cease slated to start yesterday at Wrigley, but you just used Louis Varlin in a six-out save because you needed to have that victory. I think John Schneider properly evaluated that game as, oh, yeah, no, we're not doing that Saturday in Baltimore thing again where we can nurse home a four-run lead in Baltimore with Jeff Hoffman, who did appear in that game, obviously. Or you know, Mason Fluharty doesn't have it, but that's okay. He'll figure it out.
1: That's not.
0: Rightly, John Schneider said, this is a victory we got to have. Not

0: knowing that yesterday would be a rain night, or maybe that was in his like the back of his mind.
1: Sure,
0: he's also he has the weather app on his phone.
1: I would imagine. I mean, there's no way there's that many nerds poking around. Have you ever been around like kind of like golf dorks even?
0: Yeah.
1: It's like they love talking about the weather.
0: Yeah,
1: baseball guys and golf guys are just like always looking at a weather app one way or another.
0: Yeah, you're talking about me. And I do. But yeah, so they get the rain out yesterday. So Louis Varland gets a full day of rest. Tyler Rogers, they'll have all their leverage guys to start a series at home against the Astros tonight. The only bummer is that, Shane Bieber's return to the rotation likely moved back to the Tuesday game of the Astros series. Cease is probably going to start tonight to the Bieber of it all. So the results in the rehab assignments haven't been like, they haven't blown you away. It's not like, well, here's a guy. Look, there's the Cy Young guy. Oh, there's like, 15 strikeouts against the minor leaguers. What we do with the results, I'm not one that thinks necessarily it portends some doom for him when he returns to the major leagues. By all accounts, the velocity is up there. I will say, like, some of the walk stuff is the most concerning. What are your expectations for Shane Bieber tomorrow?
1: Just be a number four starter on this team. That's my expectation. And if you can build into more of that as the year goes on, that's fine. But that's what they need out of him. And I think that's exactly the right place to start with a guy who has had so many health issues since coming back, right? It's like, this guy was back, and then he opts into the contract. Everyone goes, that's curious. Oh, wait, no, it's not. Now we can see why. So I think that's what I'm expecting for him. You know, would you like him to be a little better than Patrick Corbin? The version you've seen lately, sure. But some of the starts you've got out of Corbin, I think I would happily sign up for that line from Bieber here. So that's what I'm looking for him, is I just need him to slot in as this team's number four starter. He doesn't need to come in and be one of those front of the line guys. They got three of those. I don't think Kevin Gausman is broken just because of the Friday game in Chicago. So no, I think that's what you're looking for out of him, and to just kind of slide in there. And if you can force the issue or you can ask more of him as the year goes on, I think that's a great place to start. But when you have the luxury of the three you have at the start of this thing, I think that's how you use it. And, especially coming off of potentially a Cease outing, you'd like maybe to get a little length out of him. And I don't mean length like you're pushing him six or seven, but just like don't have the blow up spot early in the game that's going to tax the pen. I know we're coming off the off day, but pen's been taxed. The one off day doesn't feel like enough to just fix that.
0: Yeah. You're right, because like factually, it's Kem Gausman, Dylan Cease, Trey Savage. He's not, you don't have higher expectations than any of those three.
1: No.
0: So, we're on to starter number four. I think I have higher expectation of Shane Bieber than Patrick Corbin, who is Patrick Corbin-ing it up like to an extreme degree. He's the most Patrick Corbin that has ever Patrick Corbin recently, which is, oh my God, 100 pitches? It's the third inning?
1: Mm-hmm.
0: He hasn't allowed seven. Like, we're still in the game, conceivably. It was only 3-0 when he departed, and Lazaro Estrada allowing two more. And still, 5-0, they weren't out of it, it turns out. But yeah, no, you would like, I think, honestly, like, the prototypical quality start is fine. If you could get six and he gives up three on this team, considering the first three fellas in the rotation, you're not ecstatic, and certainly Shane Bieber expects more out of himself as a former Cy Young Award winner and a guy who's headed into free agency at the end of this year. Like, he's got all the motivation in the world to be the best version of himself. Yeah, I think it's hard to expect that considering, well, and this is where I do like evaluate the minor league results, considering the results and the lack of, or the walks that are coming out of these box scores from him. And just like the margin for error that a guy who only throws 92, 93 has.
1: Yeah, that's for sure. That's the right thing to point at. And yeah, the walks are going to be an issue for anybody. There are some guys that you have more, an ability to live with it with, mostly don't Cease on this team, because he could just get out of any jam at any given point with the punch out stuff that he has. And not that that hasn't been there for Bieber in the past, but I don't think you want to go down that route with him. So yeah, if he can give you some length and limit the walks, those things are going to go hand in hand as well, right? It's like you're not handing out free passes all the time. You're going to be able to get deeper into games. Go ask Dylan Cease. Yeah.
0: Totally. All right. When we come back, people hate Wyndham Clark, I guess.
1: Good.
0: All right. We'll discuss that and more next as the Fan Morning Show continues. Ben Ennis, Brent Gunning, Sportsnet 590, The Fan.
2: From the 680 News Traffic Center, I'm Eva Frangiscados. East 403 said the link, left lane closed off for a collision.

0: West 401 approaching Holt Road. The right lane is now blocked for a collision. East 401 east of Dixie and the Collectors. The ramp lane and the right lane are closed for a collision. East of Dixie Collectors, the right lane is closed off as well because of a police investigation. And you're also going to find ongoing issues on the North 400 approaching Innisfil Beach Road because of construction. 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
3: Man, they definitely didn't want me to win. it's pretty rare in an open championship or a major to have fans kind of boo against your shots or cheer for bad shots. That was tough. But I also sometimes being the underdog is nice. I was in 23, and I kind of did the same thing. Anytime someone said something negative to me, I replaced it with something positive. And some of it self-deserved. I kind of brought it on myself. It was tough, but I'm proud of myself that I battled through. Things really could have gotten away from me, and I stood tough, and I would have liked to win by more, but as long as you win, it doesn't matter.
4: Fan Morning Show, Sportsnet 590, The Fan, Ben Ennis, Brent Gunning, and this golf report is brought to you by your local Ontario Subaru dealers. 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Wyndham Clark took what could have been a very boring Sunday and made a very interesting. Ultimately, though, does not blow a 6-stroke lead. He wins by 1 stroke over Sam Burns, Mr. Putter, who couldn't make a putt to save his life.
5: That's how he rolls, man.
4: Anyways, but yeah, the focus is on Wyndham Clark, who collects his second U.S. Open title. Does it in impressive fashion because, it got away from him a little bit, but man, some huge, huge putts, some huge, huge shots down the stretch and doing it against the grain of the fans who were all over him.
5: Hate this guy.
4: Yeah, so the history is obviously there's some. He's a guy that at Oakmont destroyed the locker room, I guess.
5: He took club to the locker room at one of the great, beautiful old country clubs in America.
4: Sure.
5: Yeah.
4: And
5: had
4: to apologize.
5: Sure.
4: I don't know. But that wasn't supposed to be public information, though, right? Like, and it got out and
5: I don't know. Whatever. I feel like it should be public information.
4: Anyways. Yeah. Okay. So that is part of the context.
5: Can you tell how I feel? Yeah.
4: Also, you saw him at the Canadian Open on the rink hole where USA jersey.
5: Yeah.
4: And get jeered.
5: Yeah.
4: And he talked about the fans at TPC Toronto, some of them going over the line.
5: Yeah.
4: Okay. This is also a fella who on Saturday in a weird like nighttime finish in the third round of the U.S. Open in front of very few fans. Apparently the train doesn't go late though to Long Island
5: something. I think it was Kevin Van Valkenburg. This is about to get super niche golf of the fried egg. He was he was mentioning that there were people with the leaders on like the sixth hole who were like, gotta catch a train.
4: Yeah.
5: So that seems, I'm just going to be honest, that seems bad. I remember to make this about the Leafs. I remember they were playing a playoff game in Washington once and they're like, the Metro is shutting down in 10 minutes. I remember, can we not get another train? Yeah.
4: That was
5: where Dark Guy was birthed, that game.
4: I remember a game 7 of a World Series in which we were all like, it's not like we're leaving, but it's like, I guess we'll have no way to get home because we're all going to miss the last train. We all jammed on there anyways.
5: Okay. Good. Happy to hear it.
4: So yes, with that context of the train stuff, there's like nobody hanging around the leaders at the end of the Saturday round. And he made note of that. He's like, it's pretty weird that there's just not a lot of energy here at a, not just a major, but the U.S. freaking Open at a historic golf club.
5: I saw another interesting theory about that, this is Hamptons, this is New York. A lot of people that would have been like yucking it up and doing everything there, probably a little spent from Knicks run, both financially and emotionally. I did see a theory of that of like, man, do you know how many guys would have gone and spent tons of ducats out there? Look, the people who were out there, they ain't bothered by it. But I like that theory of the just like emotionally spent. You only have so much in you after that Knicks run.
4: I don't buy that.
5: Okay, you don't buy it at all. I like the theory.
4: So many human. I mean, so What, the people that weren't even in the building, but, you know, were just like sitting in front of their televisions watching the Knicks run? They're like, I can't do it again.
5: No, it's not. Well, I think, yes, a little bit of that. But also, like, how much money did you spend?

0: Unchamp merch and all of that. Like, I think there's a little validity.
1: There's also, like, it's a pretty populous area. I would say, like, you know, New York City is the most populous city in North America. Maybe second to Mexico City.
0: Sure.
1: But, I'd say that there's more than enough people that we can get to a sporting venue for a major championship.
0: Anyways, I like the theory. I like my theory. I just like it.
1: That's serious cope. Anyways.
0: I don't care. I'm not coping.
1: No, I know. Yeah. That would be serious cope for New Yorkers.
0: Sure.
1: Anyways. Maybe we'll save the why does everybody hate Wyndham Clark thing for a second.
0: Okay.
1: He joins a very elite group of people to get to two major championships. Three is like an even different, like that is, wow. You're talking about a Hall of Famer here.
0: Yeah.
1: But Wyndham Clark, I guess in the new putter, it has to be considered, you know, on par with at least this season. Scottie Scheffler and Rory McIlroy's had almost as much success as them recently.
0: Yeah, and unlike Colin Morikawa and his two majors, one of those didn't come with no fans. Like, that's kind of the story. The fans didn't like him in both those places. Bryson, one of his two majors, came with no fans. You know, Dustin Johnson, one of his majors, came with no fans. Like, I think a lot of the guys that kind of check that box of recent ilk, I think they have that thing that Wyndham Clark does not have. So, no, I mean, you have to give him credit. I don't want to. I was sitting there rooting for him to choke like a dog, mostly because I wanted an interesting golf tournament to watch on Father's Day, mostly, but also all the personal stuff. And that's not just Canada. That's not just Oakmont. But again, we'll save that for a second there. But I also think that you have to give him nothing but credit about the way he played down the stretch. He had, what do we talk about? We'll hear Bukla talk about it all week of in the lead up to the draft of like, you don't got to win with your A game. Anybody can do that. Can you win with a B or C? He did that today. The amount of incredible par saves that he had. He played incredible golf. And
1: the birdie on 16 was ridiculous when it was like, okay, here it is. Yeah. Here's the explosion. Drives it into the fescue. And it's like, oh, it's a horrible lie. You got to just try and get this sideways. And he instead decides to go down the fairway over the bunker. Mm-hmm. Makes birdie.
0: Yeah.
1: Out of nowhere?
0: Oh, when he got over the ball and he says to his caddy, I can get club on this. I go, damn, he's way too confident about this. There was no, this is what I have to do, or there was no indecision there. No, that was the long bomb putt. It was incredible, but it was all of the 8 to 10 foot par saves that he had there as well. And obviously those greens, no joke. So no, I mean, you can feel however you feel about him. And I do, I agree with all the faithful at Shinnecock there and LACC, but no, I think the way he played golf was genuinely remarkable yesterday, despite having, I mean, look, you don't go 3 over and play flawless golf, but it's almost more impressive that he did this than what Aaron Rye did at the PGA, where he goes, I'm just going to be perfect today, guys. And I'm just not like, I'll throw in my 40-foot putt that Aaron Rye had laid in that. But that thing was basically over. He just played flawless golf. It's almost more impressive when there are flaws there and you can, you know, dance around them. And that's exactly what Clark did yesterday. He was awesome. I hate it, but he was awesome.
1: No, and all of this built off the opening round 64. Where
0: everybody, he got amazing luck weather-wise, but guess what? So did the other half of the field. Like, there were also, you know, 90 guys that got to go late and early.
1: How many other 64s were there?
0: None.
1: Yeah, that's right. No, a total credit to Wyndham Clark. Okay. He's an incredible golfer, obviously.
0: Yes.
1: And he's a threat to win. He's one of the guys on the short list of favorites going into every major now, the rest of the way until he proves otherwise. So, the hatred.
0: Yes.
1: Okay, so I outlined some of the reasons why. You also mentioned one that I didn't mention, that, yeah, maybe if you're in attendance and you've spent money to be at a U.S. Open venue on a Sunday and you're going to spend 6 hours at a place, you'd like to see some drama.
0: Yeah.
1: So, maybe that also went into the thought process when it came to the cheering of bad shots and the booing of good shots.
0: Mm-hmm.
1: And then even some ejections, which we'll also get to. Ugh. Plus, Scottie Scheffler has put him in a position, despite all, like, Wyndham Clark is also American, but like, Scottie Scheffler
0: is
1: feels
0: the American.
1: It just, he feels like Mr. America,
0: the
1: right? And it's
0: guy,
1: his birthday on Sunday, on Father's Day. Neither fella is from New York, right?
0: No.
1: Scottie Scheffler, notably from Texas.
0: Yes.
1: And they were playing in the same group, which also plays into it. But yeah, Wyndham Clark feels like the black hat for some reason, and you're for it, you're against it, you're confused by it. What are you?
0: Oh, I'm very, very for it. I will just say the only person that has the possibility of out-Americaing

0: two guys that can out America Scottie Scheffler.
1: Yeah.
0: One, and it's funny, they could not be more polar opposite guys. Do you know who I'm going to say? The two?
1: Well, I would say the Dustin Johnson feels very America.
0: Like, he's the old guard, though. Like, yeah, I was removing him because he's last generation's American golfer. No, the two I was going to say that feel, and they're on complete opposite ends of the spectrum, is Bryson and Jordan Spieth. Those are the two guys. When Bryson is just bombing it 1,000 yards and he's got that stride, and it's like, he is also reviled by a lot of people, but I think that for the American golf head, it's very easy to be like, ah, the guy just benches and he looks great and look at him bombing it. And then Jordan Spieth is the other one. Me and McKee have done several pods on this where we just spend 40 minutes going, I don't quite get it. Like, I enjoy watching Jordan Spieth make miraculous, like, hero shot recoveries, but the American golf fan, he seems to have a chokehold on him in a way that I just cannot completely understand. So those are the two guys I think that can, but I don't even know if they completely dwarf it. It's just they can give Scotty a run for their money, or a run for his money for Americanness. Okay, I think those are the two guys that can do that. Now, in terms of Wyndham Clark, am I here for it? Absolutely. And this is an important thing, especially in a sport like golf. I am not a tennis guy, but I imagine this would apply there as well. You don't always need a reason. Sometimes it's just your face. Sometimes it's just the way you carry yourself. Now, sometimes reasons go along with that and it gives you a leg to stand on. But sometimes it's just a vibe check. And I am just out on Wyndham Clark from the jump. He's kind of smug. He's kind of cocky. Every time he opens his mouth, I like him less and less. He did the thing. He's on the mic at the par three contest at the Masters. It's family day everywhere, and there's kids running around. He goes, this is the greatest form of birth control I've ever seen. It's like, buddy, read the room, okay? This is not the day. You go take that elsewhere to your other childless friends, and you have your little yucks about it, okay? Just everything about him rubs me the wrong way. There are pointed things like the Canadian Open and the jersey and everything, but that's like normal sports hate, and he is doing the wrestling heel move, so I can understand that. But just everything about him rubs me the wrong way. I don't like it, and I don't have to. And I think that golf lends itself to, I'm sorry, that's just, it's the stepbrother scene where I believe it's Brennan is talking to Rob Riggle's character. He goes, is there anything else I could do? If you could do something about your face, because I want to put one of these right in your sock hole. And I think that's how I feel when I watch Wyndham Clark play golf.
1: That's your best defense of the hatred towards Wyndham Clark, is that sometimes you don't need a reason.
0: Like, I'm
1: fine with that, because the reasons are stupid. Let's be fair. The reasons are very stupid.
0: What's the most stupid?
1: Yeah.
0: Is it the Oakmont locker room? Yeah, I'm not allowed to be offended by that.
1: Yeah, I honestly think I think that's not one of the precipitating, the major precipitating reasons that people hate him. But if that was that, yeah, you're right. That is the most stupid.
0: Well, I think I will say for me, it's not so much the, like, how dare he desecrate holy Oakmont's club? Like, what do I truly care? But then he talks about it as though it's adversity he went through. It's like, that drives me nuts. Like, you just made a bad decision to have to deal with the consequences. This is not like you didn't grow up impoverished or whatever it is. Like, oh, the adversity I've had to deal with.
1: I mean, to the point of, like, you don't need a reason. His name is Wyndham, right?
0: Yeah,
1: like, Wyndham.
0: Yeah.
1: Right?
0: How about Losedom?
1: Yeah. Well, and none of, but I will say, like, a lot of the things that you'd look at him and, or think about him and be like, roll your eyes, or you'd be like, kind of put off, exists with a lot of the golfers on the PGA Tour.
0: Oh, for sure.
1: Yeah,
0: for sure.
1: Right? Like, I don't know how many of these guys are you like, wow, I just love that, the whole thing about his story and the rags to, like, Aaron Rye, great example of somebody who you can be like, man, that is somebody who I can actually get behind their story and having to play in the cold and it's, and protecting their clubs because they could barely afford them, and his dad wanted to make sure that he didn't destroy the golf club, so that's why he wears the, like, that's a great story. Not a lot of guys have that story, by which I mean he's the only one.
0: Yeah.
1: So, yeah, I think a lot of people do fall into the Wyndham Clark, yeah, why would you root for this guy type of category. I will say what's great about Wyndham Clark is that I think there's other fellas, and, man, like, I'm thinking of a Davis Love III type.
0: Who said no love?
1: Who would... And he doesn't like it. Like, I'm sure Wyndham Clark wishes he was the most popular guy out there. But it doesn't seem like he's that put off by it. And obviously able to play through it, which I do appreciate. Like, this actually feels like somebody who's into sports, who, like, understands the sports of it all. There were fans ejected from the grounds over the weekend and yesterday. I don't think that's because his camp is telling officials to remove them from the grounds.

0: He also, in that post-match media availability that we played, said, like, some of it is on me. Like, mm-hmm. I get it. I understand that. I appreciate him understanding the sports of it all, because I don't want to have to feel bad for him. And you got to make somebody feel really bad for me to feel sympathy for the millionaire professional golfer.
1: Yeah.
0: But thank you, Wyndham, for not making me feel bad for you.
1: Yeah, I couldn't do it personally if it was going to happen. I think you're right that he leans into this. If this is Bryson, it's Meltdown City. We've seen this before when he is like, I have been a big proponent of that's a big part of the reason the buckets of money is the prevailing one. But a big part of the reason Bryson went over to live is because it was a safe place where he was never going to get jeered and he was never going to get booed. And I don't have to hear people yelling Brooksy at him, which, like, again, like, think about some of the things we've done. It's like, oh, they're calling him Brooksy. Oh, my God. How insulting to call him 5-time major champion Brooks Koepka, because those guys have a feud with each other. I do think you're right that I think Clark gets it. Obviously, if he had his druthers, he's like, could I be Scottie Scheffler? Yeah. Like, why can't they just want me to win?
0: But don't you think, like, the more the wins come, the more that will,
1: I don't know,
0: trend in that direction?
1: I think there is a tipping point with the American populace that, yes, like, once he becomes the guy.
0: Bryson, to your point, like, Bryson was that guy,
1: right?
0: Yeah,
1: but he had to go away and get out of our face. Like, I think a big part of the Bryson reclamation project was you only saw his curated YouTube stuff, and then you saw him 4 times a year, and it's like, wow, look at this curiosity. And then he went and did whatever he did over there on Live. I think that was a big part of it. Yes, the wins helped with that, but I also think the going away helped with that a lot with Bryson. That's not going to happen with Wyndham Clark. I'm curious. I personally don't think I will get there. I could not imagine, like, Wyndham Clark rips off 6 majors and all of a sudden I go, you know what? I kind of like him. I just don't think that's going to happen. And I've done 180s before. I remember spending an entire Masters Sunday going anybody but Hideki. And then guess what? Hideki won the thing and his caddy took a bow and I'm like, I'm a bad person.
0: Yeah.
1: That was a bad job by me. I can't imagine I'm going to get to that point with Wyndham Clark.
0: I'll just say, and this part of this is, I am a natural contrarian. I'm actually in on Wyndham Clark now.
1: Okay.
0: I am in. I would have, if you had asked me prior to this, was I in or out? It's like mostly neutral. But yeah, if I had to pick one way or the other, out on Wyndham Clark, because his name is Wyndham Clark.
1: Yeah.
0: I appreciate anybody that understands the sports of it all, that, like, it is for us, and that, you know, not everybody has to be loved, and it's okay to have villains in the sport.
1: Yep.
0: And if you feel a certain way, and that even if you feel it's unfair, that's just the nature of the business, baby.
1: Yeah.
0: Go out there and do your job. Yeah, I'm a fan of Wyndham Clark.
1: Yeah, it is also always interesting when we get to this anytime it's outside of a Ryder Cup, right? If this is Ryder Cup and Wyndham Clark's in Europe and he's getting booed, no one thinks anything of it. But we've done this before. I saw a lot of discourse when Matt Fitzpatrick was hearing it at Harbortown this year when he was going toe-to-toe with Scheffler.
0: And that's different too, right? Like, that's what's weird about it. He's in America.
1: Right.
0: US Open.
1: Well, that's what I was going to say. The other one that obviously comes to mind is Tommy Fleetwood and Nick Taylor in the playoff at Oakdale at the RBC Canadian Open.
0: Oh,
1: guess what?
0: I go all the way back to Vijay Singh and Mike Weir in the playoff.
1: Yeah, but Vijay going like, sorry.
0: Yeah. And I think he understood.
1: Uh-huh.
0: Right. As I'm sure Tommy Fleetwood understood.
1: Totally.
0: It was a little different than the Vijay thing, who was like one of the best players in the world, and Tommy Fleetwood was, but still looking for his first PGA Tour victory at that moment.
1: Yeah.
0: Anyways, before we go, I just, like, in passing, mentioned the Sam Burns of it all, who's, like, supposed to be the world's greatest. He's this generation's Brad Faxon.
1: Good. He's going to be coaching him up next generation. Yep.
0: He made a nice putt on 18. I agree with him. He's like, I hit that perfect. It didn't go in. The putt on 17 is a joke.
1: Sniff the hole, please. I beg you.
0: Like, it missed by a foot.
1: Yep.
0: And it was from, like, 7.
1: Mm-hmm.
0: So that's not good.
1: No.
0: He missed, what, a 4-footer for par on the back 9 as well?
1: Yep.
0: This is a fella. He's 29 years old. He's 30th in the world golf rankings going into this week, which he'll obviously go up.
1: Mm-hmm.
0: He has 5 wins on the PGA Tour. He's been as high as 9 in the world golf rankings.
1: Yep.
0: Where is he on our list of best players to not have won a major? Because he's putting together a bunch of top tens at the U.S. Open.
1: Yeah, he's a second tier guy. Like he is for me not on the Auberg tier, the Hovland tier, the Fleetwood tier, mm-hmm. but he is of the next tier of those guys. Like again, if you just rip through the world golf rankings, yeah, it's like is he on the same level as Chris Goddard up? It's like he's

0: here a little longer. I think Goddard is somebody that people think a little highly of. So I would say he is safely on that next tier. Feels like Auberg, Hovland, Fleetwood are like kind of alone by themselves. And obviously Auberg a little younger than the other two there. But
1: yeah, there's other mitigating things like Fleetwood, what has now two wins, I guess, right?
0: Yeah, the FedEx Cup is one of them. Yeah.
1: Auberg is like, he's too young to get too up in arms about
0: it. But also guys win young now. Before it was like nobody wins majors in their early 20s. Now guys do that. So what's going on here? And it'd be different if he just stunk and took himself out of it right off. He's always there at the end. And then tell he's not. He's not there.
1: No, he is not. All right. 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Okay, we just barely dipped our toes into the Brady Tkachuk waters. We're going to bathe in it coming up next and obviously make it all about the Leafs. As the Fan Morning Show continues, Ben Ennis, Brent Gunning, Sportsnet 590, The Fan.
2: From the 680 News Traffic Center, I'm Eva Fragiscados. On the East 401 east of Dixie and the Collectors, right lane blocked with a stalled vehicle. It's slow from the 410 in the Collectors. And then on the North 400, approaching Innisfil Beach Road, two left lanes closed for construction through there. East 403 east of the Link, the left lane is closed off. That is all because of a collision, so you will find it quite slow as you approach that problem. 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
24: 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I've never said, none of those things ever came out of my mouth, and quite honestly, it's just getting frustrated. It's becoming a distraction, and I have been fully committed to this team, to the city, and it's just becoming a distraction, frustrating to deal with.
1: Fan Morning Show, Sportsnet 590, The Fan, Ben Ennis, Brent Gunning. Leave Brittany alone. Man, that's a throwback. Remember that one?
0: I do. Yeah,
1: leave Brady alone, okay? He doesn't want out of Ottawa.
25: Maybe the Senators, you know, this deal is too good to pass up.
24: None of those things ever came out of my mouth.
1: Yeah. Brady Tkachuk joining brother Matthew in Florida as the Senators trade away their captain for 3 firsts and a 2nd.
0: Yeah.
1: And yeah, reports suggest that things became untenable at the conclusion of the postseason run.
0: Oh, yeah. Running away from the horde of fans with pitchforks coming after them after they got swept, maybe. Yeah.
1: Thanks. Yeah.
0: Thank you, Josh.
1: They were swept in 4 games by the eventual Stanley Cup champs.
0: Yeah. No, stop saying that. They don't get any extra credit for that.
1: Yeah, you're right, because Brady Tkachuk also had 0 points in the entirety of that 4-game series sweep at the hands of the Hurricanes. But yes, apparently afterwards, you know, and he took the day to obviously be with his wife for the birth of a child, which is totally understandable. Then he came back and did media, but also
0: in America, by the way, in his
1: exit interview, they asked him, Steve Staples was like, hey, how about like in 2 years, how are we feeling about your long-term future here in Ottawa? Apparently that conversation, led to what we saw yesterday, and apparently was open to the idea of a couple of different spots, Minnesota and Carolina among them, but obviously presented with this opportunity to go to play with his brother in Sunrise, Florida. He takes it. So he is another notable American player on that Olympic team on the group chat who have now removed themselves from this country and gone back to the country of their birth.
0: Yeah, and even Dylan Larkin's like too close. Like I suppose Minnesota probably closer.
1: And that one feels like very different, right?
0: Yeah.
1: But we can maybe talk about that one as well. But yes. And the Quinn Hughes trade is not an apples to apples either, because the Canucks are horrible.
0: Sure.
1: And no doubt that played into it to some degree.
25: We've heard plenty of rumors around Connor Hellebuck.
0: Sure have.
25: Who was given, what, the Presidential Medal of Freedom, right?
0: That's the one, yeah.
25: The Presidential Medal of Freedom.
0: As you pointed out, just chomping on that gum the whole time.
25: Yep. What a classy scene that was at the State of the Union.
0: It's obviously brain gum. Like, he was just trying to stay sharp.
25: Anyways. Okay.

0: is the captain of the Toronto Maple Leafs. He is the most notable member of that Olympic gold medal team currently playing in Canada. And he is the only one outside of like Kyle Connor, maybe. Yeah,
1: but who thinks about him?
0: That has not yet asked out. Okay, Brent, this is going to be a segment of making it about the Leafs.
1: Obviously.
0: What are the things that you're thinking about when it comes to Auston Matthews and the Toronto Maple Leafs and hockey in this nation after Brady Tkachuk, who, yeah, we all thought under the surface this was probably happening, but you got to take a man at his word when he says publicly at every opportunity, I don't want to go anywhere. This is all you guys. I haven't said a thing about this. And then lo and behold, months later, he's moving from our nation's capital to the team. Like, even Vegas doesn't have the stench of what I think the Panthers have of, like, the number one place everybody wants to go where there's no pressure and you can win. But if you don't, no big deal. You wear flip-flops.
1: Yeah, Florida is absolutely the 1A of that. I do think Vegas is nipping on their heels. You know, they win this cup. It's a completely different animal. I also think it's like a little more front of mind here than other places because of the Mitch Marner ending up there situation. My biggest read on this with Matthews, and, you know, I'm wrong about seemingly everything in Leafland, so I allow this to be the latest one. I think there needs to be a little more appreciation of Auston Matthews, not for the player, and it doesn't mean you can't have questions about where he's been, or it doesn't mean you can't bring up that he's never scored a goal in a game seven. I think those are all very fair things to bring up.
0: But winner take all game, because he didn't score in the game five against Columbus either.
1: Okay. All right. No, good job by you making the criticism even more pointed, because that's all fine. Like, yeah. I think that's all fine. And it does not mean you have to, because you are thankful or appreciative of a player, doesn't mean you have to completely overlook any warts or flaws or have questions about how the aging curve is going. All of those things can still exist. But I think in a world where seemingly everyone connected to that team goes, get me the hell away from Canada and get me the hell away from anywhere where there's pressure, I think you have to commend the guy that at every turn has said, absolutely not, give me more of it. Even with something as simple, now, do I wish it would have gone different ways throughout this? Yes. But even something as simple as, no, I don't care. Like, go ahead, yell at me of only signing a five-year deal. I'm not worried about it because I'm going to sign another one after that. And you guys are going to be just happy when I'm here. I think that is the thing that has been understated in all of this. And maybe it's because the decision part three is still lingering out there. When he can actually put pen to paper a year from now, maybe that's why. But I think there is a lack of appreciation for a guy that truly wants to be in this market. I would have thought Mitch Marner would have driven it home, but then this season went the way it went and it just cast a pall over everything. But now that you see this, you're seeing it with another captain in a Canadian team, and the appreciation feels like, I don't want to say it's ignored, but it doesn't feel like it's at a level high enough. And that's where I'm thinking, or how I'm feeling about Auston Matthews.
0: Yeah, that's a good point. I kind of done the opposite thing where I've thought about the scenario in which he asked out. I'm like, wait, this guy who's been given everything, been given the captaincy, who's been given the teammates, who's been given whatever he wants. He was given the opportunity to fire Mike Babcock when he felt like that was the thing that he wanted, and no problem, we got it. And then he misses the playoffs for the first time in a decade and is wanting out. Right. Like, how insane, ridiculous, and abhorrent would that be?
1: Agreed.
0: But he never did that, right? That's why I never thought he would do that.
1: Right.
0: Because he's always been this guy. Now, the question, though, has to be asked, because a lot of people in Ottawa probably had that belief about Brady Tkachuk, despite all the noise and despite the podcast and despite the brother and despite all of that.
1: A lot of despite.
0: And we don't know the specifics, right? Because I'm sure he, well, unless he wanted to give the money back, was willing to play out his deal in Ottawa, right? And maybe it did come from his teammates not wanting to deal with this pending departure and not feeling like he was all in. But the same way Auston Matthews has only said one thing publicly about wanting to be a member of the Toronto Maple Leafs, is all that Brady Tkachuk has ever said about being an Ottawa Senator. And to the group chat of it all, you don't think that this is going around? They probably still have the Olympic group chat.
1: If Adam Henrique still has his Spitfires group chat, I'm going to go out on a limb and say the United States hockey team still has theirs.
0: No duh.
1: Yeah.
0: Does this at all, like, does it inform? Because I think you're right. We got to give Auston Matthews credit for putting pen to paper multiple times and every public comment being unwavering in his steadfast.

0: vastness of being a Toronto Maple Leaf, and like the most we have to glean about his, oh, will he or won't he, was at the end of one of the worst years in the history of this franchise, him saying, like, I can't tell the future.
1: Right.
0: But before that, saying, yeah.
1: Like being here.
0: I like being here. Yeah. Like being in Toronto Maple Leaf. Is there any part of this, and the Brady Tkachuk public comments being rather similar to Austin Matthews, and all of a sudden he's gone?
1: Maybe I've missed it. I don't know. He doesn't have a brother, to my knowledge, so it'd be pretty hard. Has he been going on a podcast with his dad, mom, and or sister going, actually, you know, man, the situation you've got in this completely different hockey ecosystem, well, and you were once also in my position and said, out of here.
0: He has Mitch Marner, sure.
1: Let's talk about Austin Matthews and Mitch Marner. I think the relationship between the two of them was a little overstated, especially by the end. These were the two guys who were like going out to do the Nutcracker play together in their rookie year. And I mean, watch it. I mean, they were in it as the Cannon Dolls. And then I feel like they liked playing with one another, but I don't know that they were as fast of friends by the end. And I also think he sees the way that went for him. The example Austin Matthews has in his life, if you want to make it about Mitch Marner, is Mitch Marner left here and, oh God, they hate him forever. Now he saw the ovation, I guess, and you know, don't get me started on that. But I also think he's smart enough to understand the actual, you know, feelings of the fan base. From Brady Tkachuk's perspective, he looks at it through Matthew Tkachuk's eyes. He doesn't look through it through what happened to the Flames or anything like that. He sees guy got out of Dodge, got to a great location. Nobody cares when they're bad. Everybody cares when they're good. They win all the time. No state tax, warm weather, flops to the rink, golf carts, all of those things. I think that's the example he has for him. I don't think you can just shove that under the rug of like, well, Austin Matthews doesn't have that. Yeah, that's a huge thing. He doesn't have that force in his life that's showing him that, unless we think the United States group chat is just a siren song that cannot be broken.
0: I think everybody's probably telling him exactly how great it is to wear the flops to the rink and in February not dealing with minus 20 and, hey, you lose a game, no big deal. You go on a 10-game pointless drought. Hey, guess what? Our one guy is not asking. He's not grilling you.
1: No.
0: Yeah, you're okay. You don't think he's aware of that? I would also say, though, and we mentioned this off the top, this is no offense to the Senators. Mm. They're not the Toronto Maple Leafs.
1: Very different.
0: They're not the Montreal Canadiens.
1: Very different.
0: Okay? And, yeah, there's going to be vitriol when Brady goes back to Ottawa. That's going to be must-see TV. No dude about it.
1: Mm-hmm.
0: But it is like by a factor of a million, a different story if this is the captain of the most important franchise in the sport.
1: Yeah.
0: Doing the same thing, asking explicitly or not.
1: Right.
0: Like going through the same thing. If it plays out the exact same way that Brady Tkachuk does and Austin Matthews' contract concluding at the exact same time as Brady Tkachuk, right? Like if all of a sudden, before the draft, it's like, yep, Austin Matthews, this whole offseason has been orchestrating his departure from Toronto, and he's also a Panther. There's only one story. It's Austin Matthews working his way out of Toronto, and that whole conversation about, I don't know what you do, but you probably don't do anything unless there's dollars being lost from a league standpoint that all these American stars are leaving Canadian franchises. That is now the number one to-do item, I would think, on Gary Bettman's list. If Austin Matthews is the guy that does what just Brady Tkachuk just did.
1: Yeah, I agree with you, except the to-do, like, that is on the to-do list, but then there's, like, a sub-bullet point that says, tell him to buzz off. There's nothing we're doing about this. Like, I still don't know that the NHL would actually be stepping forward to it. I think it's important, though, the point you highlighted. Austin Matthews is the one guy, because, you know, a lot of people have been on this, that if you're supposed to get all the negative attention and everything, the spoils are supposed to come with it. You're supposed to feel like you play in a raucous barn where it does matter. And, you know, we've done the ups and downs of how much more true is that in Montreal? How much more true is that? Okay, Montreal is just kind of the one we land at there. I do think Edmonton has this rap as well. But I think Austin Matthews is the one guy as a Leaf that actually does get all those spoils.
0: Yep.
1: Like, he is not going to go down as the face of this might be true as well. He is not going to go down as just the face of a disappointing era of Leafs hockey. He's also going to go down, because it already is true, as the franchise's all-time leader in goals and one of the longest-serving captains and all of the, like, he is going to be on Mount Rushmore's yep. for the franchise that actually matters. And yeah. guess what? That's not available to Mitch Marner. That's not available to Brady Tkachuk.

0: because you
1: and it wouldn't have been in Ottawa either.
0: No, because they have Alfie and they have the guys they feel that way about.
1: And not only that, the ultimate, like if you break the 60-year drought and win a cup here, it's one of the biggest sports stories in North America. Where it's like, you get to write your ticket in Ottawa forever. Like, let's not compare. I think it's a great point that, like, it's the downside, it's down. Sucks. Like, there's definitely a downside. But the upside is greater than anything there is in the sport. Yeah. And that is true with the Toronto Maple Leafs and being the captain and the face of the Toronto Maple Leafs. The upside isn't less. Nearly the same. It's like, you win a cup anywhere, obviously, you're a champion. And I would think the parade in Ottawa is a lot bigger than the one in Sunrise.
0: Mm-hmm.
1: But it's not the same, man, as being a cup champion in Montreal or Toronto. So that's why it's apples to oranges.
0: Yeah, it totally is. And I also, I just think that's the thing. And Matthews eats up more of those spoils than anybody else. And I think he actually is appreciative of what it is. Because I also think this guy is a sports fan a bit, right? Like he has talked about, it's like he wears 34 because of David Ortiz and things along those lines. Like, this is a guy who understands what it means to be a legend in a place, and he's also one of the few of these guys who's actually trending towards it, right? Like, I think Connor Hellebuck's another interesting test case because, obviously, the Jets have this, like, weird split history, but given everything he's done there, he was going to go down as one of the remembered Jets. Now, sorry, it just means a lot worse than being one of the guys for a franchise like the Leafs or the Canadiens.
1: Let me do a thought experiment here.
0: Sure.
1: Imagine Ivar Stenberg was American.
0: Okay.
1: And we're already not Stenberg guys.
0: No.
1: Okay. No. But how different is the conversation in the aftermath of this? And if you're a Canadian team and you have an opportunity to draft an American star, how on high alert would you be? If it's like, if it's 50-50 and obviously like the overwhelming talent, like, if the next Quinn Hughes is available, you have no choice, right? And you play it out, and hopefully you win a cup in his entry-level contract or maybe a little bit beyond that, and that's the risk that comes with having somebody who could leave in free agency when they get there.
0: Mm-hmm.
1: But the CBA is written in such a way that at least you have to wait a half a decade to get there. But would it be maybe a tie-breaking factor if you've got an American star?
0: I will say I think that's where you're getting a little overreactionary, because I am thinking that, yes, this siren song exists, and I don't think it's going to stop existing in the next couple of years. But I also think that what those 20-ish individuals went through was so special for them that it kind of is a one-of-one. Like, I hope, please, that America's not just going to win hockey gold every 4 years from now on. And I also think even if they do, by the time, let's say it's, it's not Ivar Stenberg, it's John Doe is, out of his ELC, it's like, that's not going to be as special the next time around, or the time after that, or the time after that. Again, I hope we never come to this, and actually is incredibly special every time America wins gold, because it never happens. That's what I'd love to happen. But I don't know, they could go on a run here. Like, it's not out of the realm possibility at all. I think that will mitigate it a little bit. But in this climate, it'd be hard not to think about it, but I don't think you can allow it to be your tiebreaker. I really don't.
1: I agree. The better player is
0: the better player
1: that you should be taking. Yeah. Okay, so this sucks especially for me, because I really enjoyed the discourse that I was having with you on Friday, where
0: just a two-man discourse. Yeah.
1: Like, nobody wants to smoke. All the Americans want to play in America. That everybody wants to play in either Florida or Vegas. And I was like, not Darren Radish.
0: Yeah, look at all these guys in this column. Let's ignore that for a second. We got one 30-year-old defenseman who never done anything until this year. Look at that. Look at it in this column.
1: Yeah.
0: And then?
1: Yeah, and then Brady Tkachuk.
0: Yeah.
1: Again, it's different. Playing for the Leafs. Hometown guy. Canadian. Good Canadian boy. We haven't heard from him yet.
0: No.
1: That's coming.
0: Yeah.
1: Do you want him to speak on this issue? Because no doubt he's going to be asked. Like, what do you want him to say?
0: I have zero issue with going full Hulk Hogan and cupping your ear to the crowd and going, yeah, these guys don't want it. I do. Like, that'd be great. I've also heard everything I need to hear from Darren Radish via family videos that his parents or the Leafs have been posting on socials. I saw him mumbling through, like, baby talk, like, Onto Maple Leaf as he scores a goal. That's all I needed to see. He's a passion haver. He's back. So, yeah, would I love him to go Hulk Hogan and be like, those guys down in Florida, they don't know what it's like. I don't either. I've never been here before, but.

0: Now that I'm here, I know what it's like to play in a real market. I'd love it. I would not hold your breath on that. He's still, after all, a hockey player.
1: Right.
0: So what's he going to say? That it's, we can just play every John Tavares clip ever. It'll be a tremendous honor. He'll be very blessed to wear the sweater that he wore as a child. And he can't wait to help this team win. Like, I could just.
2: Physically, I'm great.
0: Yeah, they might even say that as well. I just, I can do it right now if you want. Like, that's the thing. Anybody who's heard a hockey player talk before could give you the Darren Radish availability right now. So would I want him to go full Hulkster? Absolutely. Will he? Not a chance.
1: Do you need it? Like, do you need that? Because
0: I don't need it from him. I need it when Austin Matthews re-ups. Like, that's why I don't need it from the Canadian. Guys, I know we're all on the same page, other than Mitch Marner, of how great it is to be here and how awesome it is to be a Leaf and da-da-da. I need it from Austin Matthews. That's actually who I need it from. I don't care that Darren Radish thinks it's very special to be a Toronto Maple Leaf. I care in the sense that I'm happy because it's obviously a part of the reason why he's here. But I don't need defense from us. I go find a guy named Gord to just tell me that. I need it from the captain of the American hockey team. Yeah. And that ain't going to happen either. But who do I want it from? It's not Darren Radish or it's not, you know, free agent X. No, it's that guy, man.
1: Yeah. Imagine Mitch Marner was American.
0: Mm-hmm.
1: Like how different the discourse would be. Like if he was the American guy, if he was the first member of that American team before playing on the gold medal winning team, who is like, this sucks.
0: Yeah.
1: And I forget the upside of playing in Toronto. It's too hard.
0: So hard.
1: I don't like it. I'm going to go be, instead of the second best forward, I'm going to be like, we're just part of the group. And maybe as part of the group, I can emerge as the best forward, but I don't want to be I don't want to have the pressure of having to be the best forward. I wonder how much that changes the discourse if Mitch Marner had been American. Because we have to do the thing where it's like, he obviously understands the upside.
0: Yes.
1: But couldn't see it and experience some of the upside.
0: Yep.
1: But for him, the downside was too much or forgot about the upside.
0: Yeah, I will say, how is it different? I do think that removes the standing ovation from those rubes in the 100s that gave him a standing ovation when he came back here. I think that ruins it. And I'd be happy to have seen that happen because I think that was still he's still Canadian. Mm. He's still from here. Yes. This all makes it worse, people. I don't know what's happening. So I think it would have removed that possibility. Vitriol would have been maybe, I actually don't know if it would have been higher because the reason why it cut so close to home is because he should get it. He's the one who should. If it's Mitch Marner from Dallas, Texas, you go, okay, like he's not supposed to get it. That's why it always hurts so much was because he's supposed to understand. And he seemingly, I don't know. Now, I don't want to say never did because I think he did for a long time and then just stopped.
1: Yep. I think where I've landed is that this is so not a factor in thinking about Austin Matthews and the Toronto Maple Leafs because the upside, while it would have been great, I'm sure, to be a cup champion as an Ottawa Senator and an all-time Sen, and maybe one day, like if he wins a cup, you supersede Alfie.
0: Yeah.
1: And like you're the greatest of all time. And,
0: true.
1: And the celebration in the summer in Ottawa would have been great.
0: Yeah.
1: It pales
0: ripping
1: in
0: through the byword market.
1: The upside isn't close to what it would be to envision yourself as a champion with this franchise in this city. And the downside sucks, I guess. It's like so difficult, all the difficult questions that you have to have, or you know, the like grumbling when you get pounded into sand in games 5 and 7on home ice of a playoff series. But the upside, it's non-comparable.
0: No, it's not. The Leaf this is most about has nothing to do with Austin Matthews, in my opinion. The Leaf this is most about is Matthew Nyes and just the idea of like where do trade conversations start with him. Because if the older version, who, yes, has accomplished more, but only has 2 years under contract, is fetching 3 first-round picks in a second, what does that mean for Matthew? And obviously the Leafs aren't trading Matthew Nyes for a bunch of first-round picks. Like, that isn't the deal that makes sense for them. And I want to be clear. I don't think they should be trading Matthew Nyes unless it is such an obvious grand slam, slam dunk. I don't know, other things from other touchdown. I don't know, other things from other sports. But I think that that's the way you have to look at this. Because if that's the price for Brady Tkachuk, given the age and given the contract, what is it for Matthew Nyes? And the answer is more.
1: I was thinking, what's the soccer thing? It's like, it's a hat trick, I guess. Golazo. Anyways.
0: You used one the other day that I was very proud of myself for knowing, which is a brace.
1: That's two.
0: That's two. No, I knew. I did. I actually was thinking about translating it live while you were doing it of like, hey, hi.

0: hockey guys, that means two.
1: Yeah.
0: Two tucks.
1: All right. Blue Jays with a chance to get back to 500 tonight against the Astros. We'll talk to John Morosi of MLB Network next as the Fan Morning Show continues. Ben Ennis, Brent Gunning, SportsCenter 590, The Fan.
2: From the 680 News Traffic Center, I'm Eva Fragiscados. On the eastbound side of the 401 east of Dixie in the collectors, we've got that right lane closed off. This is all because of a collision, so expect delays there. On the westbound 401, it's just busy due to volume. On the Toronto-bound QEW, it's slow Mississauga Road to Dixie. East Gardner, busy Humber Bridge to Jamison. Westbound Gardner approaching Spadina, the right lane is closed off for a collision. You'll find it jammed up from west of Jarvis. 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

0: Fan Morning Show, Sportsnet 590, The Fan, Ben Ennis, Brent Gunning, the Blue Jays, with, I guess, what we call a series split, two-gamer in Chicago against the Cubs, rained out yesterday, and because it was the final day of the series, they got a game today, it's been rescheduled for August, which will no doubt be a pain in the butt for both franchises on a mutual off day. They have to go back to Chicago to Wrigley Field to play a baseball game. But yeah, that's what they'll do.
1: If you had to go back, like I told you, it's like, hey, you're going to get upended. You got to go back to one ballpark mm-hmm. like that. Like I suppose yeah. like San Fran is up there as well, but totally. That'd be one of them for sure.
0: Yep. Yep. And let it be as perfect a day as Friday was for that afternoon game at the friendly confines. The game stuff.
1: Results aside. Yeah.
0: Anyways, Blue Jays starting a 3-game set against the Astros starting tonight. I got to imagine Dylan Cease is getting the start after yesterday's rainout. Today's Insider is brought to you by Don Valley North Lexus. John Morosi of MLB Network, who was in the city for Germany Ivory Coast, which I don't know, was that the best game of the World Cup so far? How's it going, John?
2: Thrilling, gentlemen. And good morning. Happy Monday morning. I'll say this. I have been to now two World Cup games in person, both in Toronto. Both had an extra time winner. So I am just seeing nothing but thrilling games when I've been in Toronto in your great city. So I'm hoping to be back for the round of 32. And I mentioned this the other day when I was there. This is, in my view, now I've not been to all the different venues, of course, but this is the perfect place to have the World Cup. Because obviously you've got a great city in every way, plus the venue is perfect. We've got a lot of American football stadiums in the U.S., but this is a soccer stadium, and the sight lines are perfect. It is the best. I love that stadium. I'm going to be coming back. It was funny. I was doing a post-game segment Saturday on SiriusXM FC here in the States on the soccer channel, and Walker Zimmerman was one of the hosts. And I said, Walker, I got to come back and watch your team play because I love your stadium so much and I love the atmosphere. So it was just a great experience all the way around.
1: That's awesome. It's always nice when someone from outside takes up the fight for us, because if I do it, it's like, oh, yeah, of course. I mean, it's your stadium. What are you supposed to say? Very, very nice to hear that. And yeah, I think there is something to that. Like, they're obviously, you're going to look around and SoFi is, all glitz and glamour. And obviously, like, the Azteca is a completely different animal. But yeah, this feels like a soccer stadium because it is one. That's the team that plays there primarily, obviously the Argos as well. But yeah, I'm happy to hear that. How nice is it to get to put on your sports fan hat, right? Like, I mean, we all got into this business because we love doing the job and it ends up being a job and you're focused and you're working. And, it's not to say you don't always have that mind going a little bit, but just how nice is it to just get to, I did this last weekend. I got in with my media pass, but I largely enjoyed the day as a fan at the Canadian Open, our golf tournament up there. And it's just so fun to just get to be a fan for a day. How nice is that experience as opposed to all of the, high stress environments that you get to watch and have great seats for, but you're working them.
2: Right. It is. It's the best. And for me, I was actually now just developing the way that I'll cover the soccer matches, because I was in the Tribune and I was doing, I was doing some post-game work, so I had to make sure that I was sort of fully up to date on what questions I was asking and of whom. And so my

0: natural instinct, of course, all these years in baseball, is you write out your lineup cards and you score it on pen and paper. And so I'm writing out my formations on these placards that I carry around and flipping it around and taking notes. And, oh, Yan Diamande was a great play there in the 25th minute. And Nemecha, the midfielder for Germany, was so great. So you take notes by the minute on my card, and I flip around and try to think of an intelligent thing to say or ask afterward. I will say this. The mixed zone experience is quite an exhilarating one for a journalist, because you're trying to chase down people and try to get them to stop and talk to you. Whereas the baseball world, especially if it's a game I'm doing as a sideline person in baseball, they don't have a choice. If they say, okay, you're going to talk to Morosi now, they can't actually run away because we're live on the air and you got to do it. This is a little different, so I now have to make sure that my linguistic skills are up and that I know how to say hello maybe in a couple of different languages. So it's a different journalistic muscle to stretch, and it has been a lot of fun.
1: No, I love watching the cultural differences, whether it plays out on Twitter with like the visiting fans, but also, yeah, like the media stuff. That we go into dressing rooms and locker rooms and clubhouses in this continent is so foreign to the Europeans. They're like, what are you talking about? Like, no, we don't go in there. Like, they bring them all out. So, yeah, it's entirely different, especially when you're talking about a World Cup where, obviously, yeah, it's like the Olympics, where rights holders have a little different rights than everybody else covering this thing. Anyways, yeah, we got three more games coming up in the city, including tomorrow. We've got Croatia, Panama, Senegal, Iraq on Friday, and then next Thursday, the round of 32 game, which cannot include Canada. Canada wins the group, though. They get to play a home knockout game in Vancouver. All right, Blue Jays, man, it would have been nice to see them play yesterday. I think everybody was like, okay, ride the wave of momentum, but actually,
0: get the momentum going.
1: Yeah, you take a step back, and you're like, actually, day off for Louis Varland, who threw almost 30 pitches and getting six outs in that save. Maybe not the worst thing in the world. I just mentioned it off the top of the show, John, that game on Saturday, yeah, obviously coming back from 5-0, it's impressive, and it feels like a sea change moment for this team this season. But it's the manner in which they achieved that, and the names that were coming up in the lineup in that inning in which they took the lead after the Okamoto 3-run shot, but the pinch hit from Kirk and the at-bat from Vladdy, and the close takes he had in that one, it did feel like something changed tangibly for this team and Vladimir Guerrero Jr. on Saturday.
0: I agree. And if they end up coming back and making a playoff run, we will likely go back to that game on Saturday, the 5-run eighth inning. And you're right, it wasn't just that they won, it's how they won, and the great at bat from Vladdy, and of course this game today will be the first game he plays since then. So you start to wonder and say, okay, maybe will more of the power come, will more of the high quality at bats come, because that's exactly what we witnessed in that inning there on Saturday. Just so impressive, the quality at bats. Okamoto obviously having a huge moment too, but I agree that had the feel of a momentum turning day in the Blue Jays season. And the other piece that you alluded to is Varland and just how amazing his work has been. Likely to be. Now, remember, we've got, for the first time, the BBWAA is going to hand out the Reliever of the Year award. We're going to vote on it as a group. And now that we've got one, wouldn't it be amazing if a Blue Jay, Louis Varland, is the winner of the first ever American League side of that award? Because you look at it, and his numbers so far this season, a .86 ERA, 15 saves, the ability to go more than three outs for a save. There's been no one better in the American League this year than Louis Varland. I think they should basically just go ahead and put his name on the All-Star roster in pen right now, because there's no one else that's going to be there ahead of him, in my opinion. But what an outstanding year from Varland, and Saturday was just one more bit of evidence of that.
2: Yeah, at what point do they have to be careful with him? And, you know, obviously I'm not begrudging the strategy. I think you had to get that win on Saturday, and obviously the off day lingering helps with this. But, you know, I just pull up the Major League save leaders, okay? And, you know, because he got the job a little later in the year, he's behind the guys at the absolute top of that list. But the one thing he's not behind anybody on is innings pitch. You know, the

0: high watermark for most of those guys is around 30. Cade Smith's up to 34. Louis Varland has already pitched 42 innings this season. How careful do the Jays have to be with overtaxing him, and how can they do that while trying to continue to be in this playoff position or lingering around it that they've been? Like, it feels like an impossible tightrope to walk for the Jays here.
1: It is. And the first thing to say to begin is that they need sooner rather than later to bring in some relievers that John Schneider trusts in leverage spots, and really not just from a competitive performance standpoint, but from a health standpoint, that you need to bring in some help. Now, Jimmy Garcia, we'll see where his season goes, but that to me is a massive concern. Again, not just based on performance, but if you don't start giving more rest to your guys, you are in peril of having a second half where some pitchers get injured. I will quote, this is not, Buck Showalter didn't tell me this yesterday or even this season. This is a long time ago, last couple of years. I remember covering a series in New York when Buck was managing the Mets, and he said one of the things that he does is he looks at the appearance leaders in the league, and he says that his goal is always, if you're having a competitive team, to have zero pitchers among the top 10 in appearances, because that means that those guys are getting used a lot, and eventually their stuff is going to diminish, and or they're at a higher risk for injury. Well, I regret to inform you that as I look at the major league appearance leaders, it looks an awful lot like the statistical sheet of the Toronto Blue Jays right now, because the the leader in appearances is Mason Fluharty with 41. Braden Fisher is tied for third with 38. And then tied for fifth, you've got Rogers and Varland. And then Jeff Hoffman is tied for eighth in the major leagues in appearances. I mean, that's basically, that's the red zone, guys. Collectively, that is the red zone. That is an area of attrition on your relievers that you do not want to see. Now, is getting the rotation healthier, will that help? Yes. It would also help if the offense had more days where they're in the, hey, let's have a comfortable 8-2 win, which hasn't seemed to happen very often for this team this season. So for all this is to say, Varland is probably the most indispensable reliever in the American League right now, and there's a lot of them, but he's top of that list, and they got to take better care of him. And it's not anyone's fault, but you take better care of him by winning games more comfortably and by adding relievers around him to help share the burden.
2: Yep. It's tough, though, because the Blue Jays need to win, so I don't at all blame John Schneider for using him.
1: Not his fault.
2: No, because that felt like a game. Boy, that would have felt bad to not have won that game on Saturday after coming back from down 5-0. But as a result, they're one game under 500, chance to climb back to 500 tonight against the Astros. This is supposed to be Shane Bieber's return day, but I imagine Dylan Cease is going to get the start after his start was scrubbed yesterday. So Shane Bieber day is probably tomorrow. His minor league rehab numbers, not spectacular, by which I mean quite bad, John, but like I never know what to do with those numbers when a guy's rehabbing, even if it's in AAA, what he's working on, how it looks. Apparently the velocity is fine. The walks are a little bit concerning. Like what should reasonable expectations be for Shane Bieber?
1: Well, and that's basically where we're at, which is 5 innings maybe would be really good. And I agree with you that the numbers are not where you would love them to be. And I'll admit I have not been in person and watching the rehab outings, but obviously I've seen the same numbers that you have. The command does stand out to me that if your walk total is high at a AAA or a minor league setting, that with even with the more discerning hitters in the major leagues, you might be at a greater risk of struggling a bit as you re-enter the major league phase of competition, especially when you think the opposition this week in this series. Again, let's see exactly which game Bieber pitches, but the Astros are getting a little bit better. They're finding their form too. Again, realizing that Cease likely to pitch today, but the big picture point here is that the Jays, to piggyback on what we said a moment ago, they just need length. They need starters that are getting deep.

0: deeper into games that have the ability and potential to rest the bullpen. That has to happen more often. And Bieber, obviously, when he's in his groove and in his form, is able to do that. But how quickly can you do that coming off of an injury is certainly remains to be seen. So I'm with you. I see some reasons for skepticism, but I'm willing to let this play out and believe that sometimes when the bright lights turn on, he's better. And again, he has the experience of last year, of course, where he wasn't ready to pitch yet, right when he came over from Cleveland in the trade. So he's been through this progression before. He obviously knows his body better than anybody. And I'm willing to let myself dream on what a healthy Shane Bieber could be for this team because, let's be honest, they need him for all the reasons that we talked about a short time ago.
1: Yeah, they certainly do. And, you know, I think the thing that most helps them is that they need him, but they do not need him to be number one starter Shane Bieber, right?
0: Right.
1: If he can come in and be fourth starter for this Jays team, now again, that's a nice position to be in when you've got your Savage, Gosman, and Cease in terms of what they've been giving you. From a confidence perspective in the Blue Jays, I think the thing people will point to, and, you know, I don't know, maybe it's a little cope, but I think you see games like Saturday against the Cubs and it allows you to believe it's a little more true. When I look at the Blue Jays and the group of teams that they're with there in the wild card race, okay, let's remove the Rays from it, obviously, because they've separated themselves from the rest of those teams. But of a White Sox team, of an Athletics team, of a Twins team, Rangers, Orioles, none of those teams are world beaters that the Blue Jays shouldn't be able to, with the best version of themselves, kind of run away from. It feels like for a White Sox, you know, just to use them as an example, everything's gone right this year for them. Whereas a Blue Jays team, it feels like this is a bottom 15% outcome, whereas maybe the White Sox are operating more in like a top 20% outcome for them. I think in terms of reasons why you should be confident about the Blue Jays, as much as it's there are things you can point to with them, it's really just as much about the, you know, lack of confidence I think people would have in the teams around them.
0: You're exactly right. And as we know, if you look at the standings today and the old if the playoffs started today sentence, the Jays still have that last playoff spot in the American League, and they would be facing the Seattle Mariners. How about that rematch, by the way, if that's how it plays out. And you're right, the team directly ahead of them is Chicago, who just lost three in a row to a Tigers team that is still very much a work in progress. I watch them carefully here in Michigan, of course. So I am feeling more and more confident. I really am that the Jays will ultimately find their way to the postseason. The biggest hurdle is just to sort of psychologically get back above 500 and say, okay, here's who we are. We're a winning team. We had some ups and downs. And when you really look at this, if you were to say that on opening day that the Jays would be 38-39 and we're getting close to Canada Day and they're under 500 and they're still in a playoff spot, you would take that because you believe this team is going to get better in the second half and the teams in front of them, again, specifically the White Sox, and again, those immediately behind them, I actually feel as though the A's might ultimately finish ahead of the White Sox. But the good news about that for the Jays is that there's a spot for the Jays and one of those teams if the current form holds. Mm-hmm. So I'm with you on all of that. The American League in 2026 is a very forgiving place. And the Jays are very comfortable to be in it. And again, but my biggest thing is they need some more. They need to get their relievers more rest, and it's not just Marlin; it's everybody. And if they are running these guys in the red, which is no one's fault, but if they do that for another month, trust me, there will be some injuries, unfortunately, and they will actually lose their bargaining ability on the trade negotiations because other teams are going to see exactly how compromised the situation is. So honestly, my advice, as much as it's hard to see trades in late June, I think it's time to do it. And again, maybe bringing Bieber back and lengthening the rotation will solve some things, but I see a lot of reasons to be proactive mm-hmm. if you're the Jays with the bullpen.
2: All right, last one. Speaking of trades, yeah, Tarek Skubal is back. He's been okay. He racked up some strikeouts. Not exactly like the best version of Tarek Skubal, which is understandable. Just 2 games since returning from injury. His last outing, giving up 3 earned runs over 5 2/3. Did strike out 8, but a couple of home runs as well. But the Tigers, you mentioned it.

0: You know, they've won a couple games, won three straight. They're only five back of a playoff spot, and there's still some time to play out here. Like, more than a month, John. Where are you on the possibility of the Skubal trade? Like, are teams lining up? Do you have, like, a short list of teams? And are they confident that they're going to get the best version of Tarek Skubal if they trade for him?
1: So here's my quick answer on this. I have got I'm still saying a 60-40 trade percentage for Skubal. That's been where my confidence interval has been for a while. They do have still a legitimate chance of making the playoffs. And their front office, Scott Harris, Jeff Greenberg, of course, former Chicago Blackhawks executive Jeff Greenberg is the GM. They tend to be very, very deliberate in their process. I do not think that Skubal is going to get traded much before the end of July. So we've got, I would say, settle in. We're not going anywhere for a while in this one. The Tigers at Fangraphs.com right now, they've got a 22.4% chance to make the playoffs. That's really high for a team that's been
0: 11 games under 500.
1: Like, that's just, it's almost incomprehensibly high at this point. So they're going to take this thing to the limit, I believe. And again, we talked about the rest of the American League playoff picture. Is there a world in which the Tigers have a better record than both Oakland and the White Sox and the White Sox at the end of the season? Yeah, there is. There totally is. And that means that it wouldn't surprise me at all if the Jays are wild card number two and the Tigers are wild card number three. So there is certainly a chance, and that's why I've only got it at 60-40, that they play well enough and they decide to keep them. A couple teams that I'll mention that I believe are on the periphery or at least doing some groundwork on this. Atlanta. They've had some pitching injuries, and we know Alex Anthopoulos will take a big swing at the trade deadline if he has to. So I've got Atlanta as a possibility. And the Rays. The Rays, remember, new ownership, and I know that would be a devastating move from the Jays' perspective if Skubal goes in the division. But I really believe the Rays, who really thought sincerely about trading for Ohtani when he was still with the Angels, didn't end up happening, of course. But the Rays are a team. They've got a good farm system. They are a team to watch on the Skubal sweepstakes. And if it's not Skubal, on other teams that could move starting pitchers, because they've got, I think, the makings of a pretty special team this year.
0: That would be wild. John, always appreciate the time. Thanks, buddy.
1: I thought when you said trade that we were going to talk about the Kachucks, but that's next show. We did World Cup today, and we should. Toronto, you've done an amazing job hosting. Can't wait for the next games to come.
0: Thanks, John. See ya.
1: All the best. Thank you.
0: John Morosi, MLB Network. 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I'd be infuriated if I was a Tigers fan. And, like, they didn't look like, okay, yes, if they run off some 20-game winning streak between now and the deadline, all right, I guess different deal. If they look something along the lines of this, even if they get closer to 500, and the package exists, Tarek Skubal looks like the best version of himself, and they're not on like some 20-game winning streak. They're just like going to make the playoffs as a wild card in this horrible American League. And sure, anything can happen. You get to playoffs.
2: Yep.
0: But you have the potential to remake your franchise with a trading of a pending free agent who you're not going to re-sign.
2: Mm-hmm.
0: And you don't do it because, you know, chipping a chair, postseason, who knows? I'd be infuriated if I was a Tigers fan.
2: Yeah, and I think it must be stated how different this proposition is in this sport than others, because I think a lot of times when you're staring down the, like, okay, let's make it a hockey trade, right? Yeah. It's like, let's make it, I don't know, trading Brady Kachuk, for example. It's like, all right, here's three first-round picks. And might mount the ninth overall pick is maybe something, and then beyond that, what are you getting? In the baseball trade, you almost always do get for this guy, right? It's different when it's a more middling player. But for the ace, you're almost always going to get one guy you can actually hang your hat on in the trade and is actually going to help you moving forward, as opposed to a thought, an idea, you know, more years of team control, other things. So, no, I'm with you there. You know, I think there are extenuating circumstances at times. Like, I was the guy who made the case that, yeah, the Angels, like, there's only ever going to be one time you get Shohei Ohtani. And Tarek Skubal's really, really special. There will be others in the world, and you're a long-standing franchise, and you have had great players, and you will have great players again. I think it makes all the sense in the world to trade them. I'm right there with you.
0: Yeah,

0: You can screw it up for sure. Like a trade like this,
1: and you
0: get nothing in return, or you can be a team like the White Sox that have like pretty much remade their team on the strength of that Garrett Crochet deal.
2: Totally.
0: Right? Yeah. Like that can happen. You can get multiple different everyday players.
2: Yeah, it depends how old the White Sox fan is that you talk to, though. Because it's like if they're old enough that Chris Sale is the trade they remember, they're like, yeah, I know. Yoan Moncada. I know. But no, the Crochet one actually worked out a little better for them.
0: Yep. All right. When we come back, talk to Damian Cox. As the Fan Morning Show continues, Ben Ennis, Brent Gunning, Sportsnet 590, The Fan.
3: From the 680 News Traffic Center, I'm Eva Frajascados. On the eastbound side of the 401 east of Dixie Collectors, right lane blocked with a stalled vehicle. West of Meadowvale Express, right lane blocked with a stalled vehicle. And then we also have ongoing issues on the East Gardner. It's just slow from the Humber Bridge to Jarvis. West Gardner approaching Spadina. Two right lanes are still closed for a collision. It's jammed up from the Don Valley Parkway. 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

0: Morning Show, Sportsnet 590 The Fan, Ben Ennis, Brent Gunning. Man, there's so much to get to with our next guest. You know, the end of hockey in this country because the captains of the American captains of all the Canadian teams are jumping ship, or at least one has. Wyndham Clark is a two-time U.S. Open champion.
1: Yeah.
0: There's the Darren Radish of it all. It's Damian Cox, our Leafs historian. It's been too long. How's it going, Demo?
2: I am fine. It has been too long. It feels like in the interim, a veritable fire hose of sports news is coming at us and trying to sort it all out. It's kind of crazy, but these are good times, and it's summer, and it's golf season. It's raining today.
0: Yeah,
2: but,
0: not today.
2: Things are...
0: What, noon, 1 o'clock? Like, maybe push the tee time back, or like rain gloves for the front? Like, what are we thinking?
2: Rain gloves. Once the rain gloves go on, the rain gloves stay on. So that's a big decision you have to make.
0: Yes.
2: You can't take them off, right? You gotta go with them. And then if it gets hot, anyways, these are details of my life that you don't need to worry about.
0: No, I'm down with it. I
1: actually think a lot of people are like, go on. This is the most important thing happening today. Yeah, go on.
0: Honestly, right. There's so much garbage, like the golf industrial complex is trying to sell you a bunch of garbage that doesn't work. Rain gloves are like, they're magic. I don't know how they work, but they do. You put two of them on and all of a sudden it's like, oh yeah, no rain. I mean, yeah, I'm wet. That sucks. But like, yeah, I can hold on to the club. How do they work? Damien, how do golf rain gloves work? The floor is yours.
1: And who invented them as our historian of all things? Is this Stanley Thompson, old Tom Morris? Who did it?
0: Yeah.
2: It's, you know, all I can tell you about rain gloves, it's like the internet. It's magic. That's what it is.
1: Series
2: it's
1: like of Harry tubes. Potter. Just works. Yeah.
2: That's right. It just works.
0: Yeah.
2: So, and probably will need to work today.
0: All right. Well, I'm opting out. But yeah, you do it for the rest of us. Okay. And I didn't even mention the World Cup is happening as well.
2: Yep. Lots of stuff.
0: Okay, let's start with the most pressing issue of the day, the Brady Tkachuk of it all.
2: Yeah.
0: Because I've been pushing back on Brent, who's like, it's a disaster. What a joke of a league it is that everybody wants to leave all these Canadian franchises where it matters the most to go to places where it doesn't matter. And I was like, on Friday, Darren Radish, hometown kid, forced his way out of a Florida team to come back to his hometown team. And then, of course, you know, days later, we get the Brady Tkachuk of it all. Is this just a circumstantial thing? Is this a concerning trend for the league? How do you view the captain of the team in our nation's capital, an American Olympian, wanting out and then going to play with his brother in Sunrise, Florida?
2: Well, there's a huge amount of layers to this, obviously. I mean, you know, we can start off at the top by saying, well, back in the 1950s, Gordie Howe played for a hockey jacket, right? And owners were able to do whatever they wanted with players. Now we're at the extreme other end where players, to a great extent, are now able to dictate what they do. And since the players are the game, to me, that makes a lot more sense than the owners dictating. Whether it has gone too far, you know, we can go back and forth on this. Carolina Hurricanes just won the Stanley Cup. Not Vegas, not Florida. Florida didn't even make playoffs. You know, the Montreal Canadiens got pretty deep into the whole thing. So I think we can overreact to this thing and underreact sometime to the fact that teams that aren't being successful right

0: in a macro sense, is it bad for the league, what's going on? I worry about a Canadian team. There's five Canadian teams now picking in the top five, in the top 10 of the NHL draft. Do they look at Chase Reed, an American-born player, and say, you know what, not worth the investment, not worth it, because they're not going to want to play in Canada? Or do you say, we still control these guys for long periods of time, they're still assets, we have to manage our assets better? I don't think there is an easy, quick answer, good or bad. It's part of a changing league that has changed decade by decade. It's a lot different now than it was in the 1990s, than it was in the early 2000s. And it's going to be different in the 2030s if the three of us are lucky enough to still be around to sit around and go, okay, this is good, this is bad. I think the Toronto Maple Leafs have to look at the aggressiveness of teams in Vegas and Florida and start thinking, okay, how do we need to manage our resources after doing such a poor job of it last season? And maybe that's part of why they've gone all their chips in on Darren Radish.
1: Yeah, I think there's a lot to pick at there. And, you know, you're right. Like, I mean, this is not a, it's not as simple as to say, oh man, it is nothing but seven, you know, perfectly run franchises here and everyone's running away from them. That there's absolutely validity to that. But I also think that, I'll speak for myself, I think where a great deal of the frustration comes from is my belief. And, you know, I don't have a hard and fast way to prove this, but I don't think it's off base, that if the shoe is on the other foot, and every player worth the salt or, you know, worth anything in this league was saying, I need to get up to Canada, that's where it matters, I do feel like the NHL would be moving heaven and earth to find ways to get talent to American southern markets. And while it seems to be happening on the other side of things, the league seems completely indifferent to it as far as going as to talk about it not being a problem, despite a lot of those markets being very important to the health of the league. And I think that's where the frustration comes from, is it feels like, yes, you can certainly ask the teams to be better run, and there's obviously validity to that, but it does feel like outside of that, nothing is going to change. You know, when it was a Canadian team in the Leafs spending a lot of money, oh, better get that salary cap in, it's not fair. You know, the Leafs were bringing refs in to their summer skates, and they were told by the league that that's an unfair advantage that they have. Yet there is obviously actual unfair advantages that other teams seem to have, and the league doesn't seem to have any impetus or desire to do anything about it. And I don't know what the fix would be, even if there was one.
0: Yeah, I mean, what would the fix be? And I think you can complain about these teams when they're good, but then you have to observe them also when they're not good, and say, well, obviously that advantage is not enough for them. Look, there's inequities in every sport across the various markets, right? It's harder to get players to play in some markets than others. And that goes everywhere. I remember, it wasn't that long ago, everybody wanted to play for the New York Rangers. How does the league come play for the New York Rangers? Well, the New York Rangers weren't even on Brady Tkachuk's list of four teams he'd be willing to go to. Mm-hmm. So things change. And advantages that seem like advantages, permanent advantage, dissipate and they change. But I would say this. The Canadian teams need to figure out a way to make themselves more appealing to stars of all nationalities and top players. And it goes beyond, players just don't go, where do I have to not pay taxes? That's where I want to play. There are multiple reasons why Brady Tkachuk wanted out of Ottawa. And I think we all know what they are. It's not been a great run team, and it's a team that's really up against it for a variety of issues. You can't win a Stanley Cup in Ottawa. And he wants to go someplace where he can play with his brother, make good money, be competitive, go for a Stanley Cup, not have to be the number one guy that everybody's running to talk to. You know, he can let other guys do that in Florida. There's a million factors that go into it for all of these players. But the onus has got to be on the Canadian teams. Figure out a way to manage your resources better. Figure out a way to, you know, draft and develop better. If you're Ottawa and you're getting draft picks, you got to figure that out. And it's a real challenge right now when your best player is walking out of town and the number one asset you're getting back is the ninth pick in the draft. Yeah. That is really, really tough for Ottawa fans to swallow.
2: Yeah, especially after 7 years outside of the playoffs, and then you make the playoffs in back-to-back years, and obviously this year didn't go the way they wanted to, but they did lose to the eventual Stanley Cup champions. But no, yeah, it's not necessarily what you want. But no offense to the Senators, they're not the Leafs, right? And it does, and they're not the Montreal Canadiens, and it does feel like the real impetus for change would come if there was a waning interest, or if this was affecting the bottom line of the league, of which like those two franchises are a major part of. Like, do you think at all there is a risk of this league of taking the Canadian fans of the sport for granted?
0: Oh, I think they've always taken the Canadian fans for granted. But
2: obviously, there's been no risk. Like, they haven't minded.
0: Yeah, it's like, is there a risk for the Toronto Maple Leafs taking their fans for granted? Apparently not. There's no risk at all, is there?
2: No. Nope.
0: I mean, that's just, you know, and Canadian fans love the game, play the game, have rich roots in the game. And I also think people who love hockey, the NHL's one part of that, right? I mean, we all know guys who play the game themselves. Their kids play, their wives play, everybody plays, and where we, you know, we go out and play in winter. The NHL is part of that, but it's not all of that. And even in Toronto, I mean, look, there's a lot of fans. Go down to a Scepters game. You know, that's a whole other group of fans that don't even go to Leaf games, and they love the game just as much. So if you're going to invest your entire passion for the sport of hockey in how the Toronto Maple Leafs do, you're going to be disappointed, I'm afraid. And again, like, I'm as frustrated in some ways as many people in that, you know, the sports of my days growing up, cheering for the Hamilton Tiger Cats, you know, the way the game, the world was then. Do I feel nostalgic for it? In some ways. But like that was a time when owners got to abuse players and do whatever the hell they wanted. So now we're in a world where players have the decisions, and if the Canadian teams need to figure out, like, there's no reason why the Vancouver Canucks should be the garbage team that they are. I think we can all agree it's a beautiful city. They got lots of money. It's had success in the fact. Why are they the worst team by far in the NHL? That's on them. That's not on Vegas living in having a no tax state, or Florida being in a no tax state.
2: Yeah.
0: Those are things that just allow fans in markets where the team is failing to accept excuses for mediocrity or even worse. And say, well, it's not our fault. How can we possibly compete?
2: No, and,
0: well,
2: and, and, and-

0: Well, Canadians competed just fine.
1: Yeah, I think, yeah, and that's a different scenario where, like, who would blame Quinn Hughes for asking out of Vancouver? That was a team that had no chance of winning in the foreseeable future. They had the best defenseman in the league, and still Quinn Hughes was not enough to allow them to make the playoffs. It's a different deal with Ottawa. Like, he had been through the muck and the mire. Like, they're not cup contenders right now, but they're in the playoffs, and boy, they pushed the Leafs all the way to six games after being down 3-0 2 years ago.
2: The Leafs, oh yeah, my goodness.
1: Yeah, no, it's like a little bit of an apples to oranges comparison, I think, the Brady Tkachuk thing, because the Senators have already been through the rebuild.
2: Well, and one other thing I'd add to this as well is, I feel like as we're going in these conversations, like, and two things can be true. You can absolutely hold the Canucks or the Sens or the Leafs to account for that. I also think we need to hold, like, you know why the Senators didn't break through in this era? Because Brady Tkachuk had no points in the series he just played. Do you know why Do you know why the Canucks are a smoldering fire right now? Because they gave the car keys to Elias Pettersson, and then he immediately threw up all over the steering wheel. Like, that's why those teams are in the situations they're in.
0: Well, and the reality is the Senators invested in Brady Tkachuk thinking he was a franchise player. He's not. Right? He's not a franchise player. He's just not at that level.
1: Right.
0: You know, that's something I think you can hold them to account for. But just back to our previous discussion, I don't think any of us would advocate setting up the NHL in such a way that the Ottawa Senators have exactly the equal ability to win the Stanley Cup as every team.
1: No.
0: Right? You're going to have strong markets. You're going to have weak markets. Oh. You're going to have strong organizations and weak markets. And that's one of the things I have such a problem with the NHL draft. Why are you rewarding teams that are bad? I mean, the Toronto Maple Leafs getting the number one pick in this year's draft is the prime example of that, of what a crazy system that is. But look, I mean, I think, you know, I think teams or fans take these things very personally in the markets that they're in, and they think, well, we're trying, we should be able to win. That's not the way sports works, right? That's just not the way... Or the New York Knicks wouldn't win an NBA championship every 53 years. Right. It works on a whole bunch of other levels.
1: Yep.
0: And you just got to hope your team can push enough of the right buttons.
1: Mm-hmm. Luckily for Wyndham Clark, he didn't have to wear rain gloves over the weekend.
2: A locker room.
1: Yeah, no. When you win, you don't break the lockers in celebration. And he took advantage of getting the late start on Thursday, where he shot a 64. But yeah, like, the fan support not there for him. Do you get that?
0: No.
1: The people hate Wyndham Clark for some reason. Do you hate Wyndham Clark?
0: No, I don't hate anybody.
1: No, you're a lover. Hold on. Exactly. There's nobody we can find. No one.
0: Nobody.
1: No one's every. That means everybody.
0: Yeah. No, I don't hate Wyndham Clark. Is he my favorite golfer to watch? No, but he's pretty damn good. And I think it was unfortunate to see the rudeness of New York area golf fans come to the fore again, the way he was treated. Because of what? Because he broke a locker and didn't act well? Well, you know, so did the U.S. Hockey team back in Nagano. They trashed the whole hotel, you know.
1: Connective tissue. Americans. Interesting.
0: Anyways, I think he has the ability to be a great player. I think he's not my favorite guy to watch. But I think the way in which he was able to hang in there, even when it was going south yesterday, and hang in there and just be tougher. I mean, he's the mental toughness. He showed the mental toughness as a golfer yesterday that all of us weekend hackers wish we had when we were playing with that annoying son of a gun who just drives us crazy or plays slow or does all those things. We wish we had that kind of mental fortitude to just zero in. You know, guys are yelling at him, get in the bunker, you know, all this, you know, go break a locker. The guy's out there playing golf, and he succeeded more than anybody else on what looked to be the toughest golf course in the history of golf. So, I don't know. Like, for me, it's not whether I like him or dislike him. I mean, how many golfers do I love other than Tommy Fleetwood? And how could you not love Tommy Fleetwood? You know, I mean, he is to be admired for what he achieved yesterday in really difficult circumstances.

0: Yeah, you don't have to like it, and I don't. And would I have been loudly booing and jeering? Probably not. But would I have like given a fist bump to somebody who was? Yeah, probably. The way I described it is, there's just something about him. I don't like it. It's, yes, it's the locker stuff, but it's also, it's everything, you know, and I'm allowed to feel this way. He comes up here to our wonderful RBC Canadian Open. He has a Jack Hughes jersey on at the rink hole. Like, I'm supposed to hate that stuff. But I also think it's funny in a sport like this where it's so not a part of it, but I do think as golf has become more of a, and, you know, the pandemic really supercharged this, right? It used to be that, yes, people would tune into the majors, but generally speaking, this is still just for us. This is for golf fans and people who play golf. Well, that's a lot larger a sect of the population than it was even a half decade ago now. And I think that this is just what happens. Like, you welcome in the unwashed masses and you get some of this. And I don't even know that I totally dislike it. I wouldn't want it to be the way it goes all the time. But I think that this is just what happens when you bring in more sports fans who are not golf fans first, sports fans seconds. This feels like a very sports fan reaction as opposed to what we're used to in golf.
1: Yeah, I think that's right. I just think that maybe golf isn't the sport I want to see that in. But on the other hand, I don't go to the tournaments. You know, I don't sit there and quaff 50 beers at, you know, $13.50 a pop and think I'm having the best day of my life. Mm-hmm. You know, so maybe I'm the wrong guy to talk to about that sort of stuff. I just enjoy watching the players and what they're able to do. But if you infuse that American Ryder Cup atmosphere into every event, I think you may attract some, but you're also going to drive some people away.
2: Mm-hmm. Yeah, no question about it. A lot of people being driven to Canada soccer right now after their historic 6-0 win over Qatar, the biggest win ever for a CONCACAF nation at the World Cup. Yeah, coming off, I guess, a disappointing draw against Bosnia and Herzegovina, but they are top of Group B. Just need a draw this week in Vancouver against Switzerland, which, like, yeah, it'll be difficult, no question, but definitely doable. This has been building. 4 years ago, shock entrant to the World Cup in Qatar, and the qualification run they went on was magical. This is a home World Cup. I can't expect to ever see another one in my lifetime. Have you seen the build, and did you think we'd be here with Canada soccer? How big can it get? And look at south of the border as well. If we're going to talk about Americans again, like they believe they can win the World Cup. Like, some of these knockout round tickets are exploding in price because people want to see history. What is happening to this sport in this continent?
1: Well, I think it's a lot like what we were just talking about with the NHL. You can, and I hate this sounds like Gary Bettman, be careful of taking a snapshot now and saying, okay, this is the way it is. But what we're seeing is, I mean, look at the competitiveness of some of the African nations. Look at what's happening with Canada and the U.S. You know, Italy not even in the World Cup because of how they have to qualify through there. Now, at the end of the day, are we going to have Germany, Spain, Brazil, or, you know, maybe even England, you know, hoist the trophy? Probably. But from here to that point, we're going to see what appears to be a lot of other countries that are able to be really, really competitive. And Canada's there. I think Canada is still not the start, but this is not the end. You know, there's a possibility here of becoming a top 20, top 15 World Cup nation out there. And it depends on a whole pile of factors. But, you know, you look at the talent level. You look at, you can lose Ismaël Koné and be able to replace him with a pretty good player, right? With Alphonso Davies still out there saying, look at that Canadian team. And, you know, this has been a long time coming. I mean, you know, go back to the Pelé going to the New York Cosmos in the 70s. This has been predicted forever, that North America was soccer, soccer, soccer. Well, here we are, how many years later, 50 years later, whatever, and it's happening. I would say, like, just like the Americans winning the gold medal in hockey, if the Americans were to go and win the World Cup,
2: yeah,
1: everything changes.
2: Yep.
1: Everything changes at that point. But for now,

0: I think this is a great test for Canada this week. Huge test, right? Yeah. It's one thing to beat the crap out of Qatar and quite another to take on a really, you know, sturdy Swiss side and get the result you need. And it's going to be a great, it's going to be a great game.
1: Yeah, I can't wait for it. It's great that, you know, Jonathan David is you know, scoring now. So that's very important. And yeah, you can replace Ismaël Koné. I'd still rather have him. Like that really sucks.
0: Yeah, bad. I know. That's really too bad.
1: Yeah, it was a bummer. But it's been a wild ride so far. Damien, always appreciate the time. Thanks, buddy.
0: We only touched on like four or five sports. There's a few more still. We haven't even talked. Well, we'll get to that.
2: High lie next week.
1: Yep.
0: See you guys.
1: See ya. Damien Cox, our Leafs historian. Yeah. There was the 94 World Cup where a lot of the same things were being said about the growth of the sport in the United States.
2: Yeah.
1: And didn't necessarily materialize, but these things are a slow build.
2: Sure.
1: Maybe this is finally the fruits of everybody's labor from 1994, which is a million years ago. And these are not these players for the American team weren't like children watching the 1994 World Cup.
2: They weren't there.
1: No. But yeah, second generation removed from that. And the Americans, man, like you look at the odds to win the whole damn thing. It's not likely, but Vegas says they're on par. They're the 10th favorite. They're on par with Norway.
2: Yeah. The space they occupy, if it was literally any other country, I'd go, wow, that's awesome story. Like, I'd love to see that. This, like, middle power in soccer come through and, you know, break the, you know, the very, very tiny group of countries that has ever done it. Like, you know, like the Netherlands never won the World Cup. And to see if it was any other country, be like, wow, that's amazing. I can't do it. I can't have them win. I can't have them stealing soccer and hockey in the same year. I cannot live in a world where that happens. But yeah, it would cause a breakthrough for sure. I also think it's very funny to see the idea of like, this is my favorite thing, every World Cup popping up from all the Americans. And like, I'm as guilty of it as anybody else. Like, here's what the team would look like if all the best athletes played soccer. And it's like, it doesn't quite work that way. Like, Leo Messi is maybe the greatest of all time. And nobody would sit there just like looking at a line of athletes and go, give me that one. Like, that's not the way it would go. Very, very different sport in that regard. So yeah, I think it's important for it to have the breakthrough. It is, if it's important for the NHL for soccer to break through, I think it's important in the idea of like moving it forward. The game has it. Soccer does not need America to care. It can just continue to go on as it has. But if there's going to be growth, you have two choices. You got America or you got China. And not to turn this into the election every year in both of our countries, quite frankly.
1: Yeah.
2: But those are the choices you got going forward for you of where the game is going to grow. It's India, it's China, and it's America. And that's it. So, I mean, I'm not saying it can't happen in those other places, but it feels like America a little closer than the other two.
1: Yeah, it's already the most popular sport in the world. And I don't know if people need reminding of this, but it's like we get so insular in our North American-ness. We're like, oh, the world or the Super Bowl is like, that's the biggest thing we got going. Yeah. It's like the World Cup final like dwarfs the Super Bowl. It's like
2: crazy.
1: A joke, right? Because it's the whole world. And yeah, there's other people than Americans that like football and Canadians. Yeah, that's a small,
2: very small,
1: small swath of human beings, way larger slice of pie.
2: Yep.
1: That enjoy soccer. And part of it is, it's just like, it's a ball.
2: Yeah.
1: And use your feet.
2: That's it.
1: But yeah, okay, you're right. The soccer doesn't need America, but like, if you do want it to be the most popular sport in every corner of the globe, I don't know if soccer could ever be the most popular sport in North America because there's so many that are so culturally ingrained in people's minds. But man, to see it like supersede a sport like hockey in some of these markets that have NHL franchises.
2: So like, I wonder,
1: America winning the World Cup does crazy things.
2: Yeah, I wonder how that would work because the idea of like, what does MLS have to become, right? Because in order for it to happen, it can't just be a thing where you only care about your national team. And then the MLS is nice, but it's not on the level that you feel about a lot of these other things. Like, and it's not as though they haven't tried. Like, David Beckham, Leo Messi, Thierry Henry.
1: Those were all guys like past their prime.
2: Right, but what would the league have to become before a guy in his prime? Like, is this a pit situation? You need Ronaldo in Saudi Arabia? It's the end of his prime too. Yeah.
1: You'd never do this because they'd be like literally, they'd be rioting in the streets. But if you could, you know, play some Premier League, like a Premier League regular.

0: regular season game in North America.
1: I'm happy you brought this up. Why is it that when the NFL and the NHL go over to Europe, it's like, hey, this is just a regular season game with all the import? And my understanding is when these soccer friendlies come here, it's like, hey, a guy might take a lap for 5 minutes, but the game doesn't have any import. It doesn't. I don't understand why. And the answer, you know why? It's because North America wants the world more than the world wants America for soccer, I think.
0: Yeah.
1: Yeah.
0: I get that. I really do. Yeah. But yeah, it would take something like that. I don't know. Like an expansion. Imagine an English Premier League team in New York City.
1: Yanks FC. Yeah.
0: Yeah. Why couldn't you do that?
1: I don't know. The reason why is because it's like they think it's wild that they have to travel more than like 2 hours to go to a game. That's why. So the idea of you're hopping on a bird is insane to them, other than like, you know, a Champions League final or something like that.
0: Well, I mean, that's also been a discussion. Like, imagine having a Champions League final in North America. Mm.
1: Would you be willing to have a European Super Bowl for a Champions League final? Personally, me? No.
0: Yeah.
1: I know. Shocking. That's my opinion.
0: Behind the glass. Thumbs down from Austin Mackey.
1: Yeah, good. That's also the least surprising opinion of all time. Mackey's like, it's going to be the one my Titans are in. Wouldn't hold your breath, buddy.
0: All right. When we come back, Canada, not quite 10th favorite to win the World Cup, but they are plus 15,000 right there with South Korea. They need a draw against Switzerland to punch their ticket as the top seed in their group in the World Cup. We'll talk to Ian Hume, former Canadian national team member, next as the Fan Morning Show continues. Ben Anders, Brent Gunning, Sportsnet 590 The Fan.
2: From the 680 News Traffic Center, I'm Aoife Fragiscados. On the West QEW at Christie, the right lane is closed off for a collision. It's jammed up from past 50 Road. On the westbound 401, slow going from Brock Road all the way through to about Port Union, both in the express and collector lanes due to ongoing construction. On the eastbound 401 east of Mississauga Road, collectors, right lane still blocked with a stalled vehicle. And Toronto-bound QEW just past Nikola Tesla. Looks like we've got two left lanes closed off. This is all because of a collision, so it's really quite jammed up as you approach that issue. When the pressure's on, a good partner helps you stay the course. 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

0: Fan Morning Show, Sportsnet 590, The Fan, Ben Ennis, Brent Gunning, Canada, top of Group B, chance to clinch it with a result against Switzerland this week. Let's talk to Ian Hume, former Canadian national team member, kind enough to join us online. How's it going, Ian?
1: Not too bad, and thanks for having me, guys.
0: Yeah, thanks for doing this. So, yeah, they got the result against Bosnia and Herzegovina. That was the first time they'd ever earned a World Cup point, and then a win in emphatic fashion. Yeah, nine-man cutter, whatever. 6-0 is 6-0. Hat-trick from Jonathan David. How have expectations changed, or have they, in your mind?
1: I think the expectations were there against Qatar, but I just think it was a matter of them taking it game by game. And they definitely did that. There was so much disappointment, which is crazy, after only getting a point against Bosnia when it was there to win. There was critics around some of the players, and Jonathan David was one of them, and because he didn't play to the level that we expect. And now he goes out and get a hat-trick, and we get 3 points, and we get our first World Cup win, and it's just a buzz. And I think it's phenomenal how they're taking it in their stride, and now they have an even bigger game against Switzerland, so they're taking it game by game, and it's kind of a snowball effect right now, and it's enjoyable to watch.
2: Yeah, certainly. I don't know. I'm sure some Qataris maybe didn't love watching it, but outside of them, I think just about everybody loved watching the way that played out. You know, is there a little bit of almost a yo-yo effect, and that you're riding such a high of that, and everything's working, and everybody feels like they're a part of it? And obviously, you know, there is the massive, you know,

0: all that's cast over the game with Kone, but it does feel like you leave that and it's just the Canada just has this like upward momentum. And then you go into a game against the Swiss where, I mean, I'm sure they would like to win, but it does feel like you're effectively playing for a draw. How does that change the way you maybe attack a game when you're going into a game where you, you know, obviously want to be defensive minded, but you just prove this attacking prowess in the last game? How tough a dance do you think is that to walk for Canada in this game against Switzerland?
1: I don't think playing for a draw is in Jesse Marsh's vocabulary. I genuinely think, like, we were, when the groups came out, we were looked at after how we've played over the last 6 years. We're now looked at as being probably second best. When Bosnia came, if it was Italy, it would have been a different story. But with Bosnia coming through, we were viewed as probably second best in the group with Switzerland's history and some of the players they have on board. We were probably viewed as the second best team. So we've put ourselves in a great position, but I don't think we, as fans, I don't think we realistically looked at it as, well, you know what, we can win this group now. Like, before it started, now we're in that position where we've, like you said, so emphatically won the second game against Qatar. Now it's like, you know what? I think the belief is there, and we're still not a full squad. Like that's the worrying thing for me is we're not a full squad right now. Mm-hmm. Is we could possibly see Alphonso Davies. I personally don't imagine we will, unless needed in the last couple of minutes. But give him a little bit more time to get fit. But with the way they're playing, I think Switzerland, it's a good game to go out and really have a go at them. And who knows, like, we, worst case scenario, we lose the game. Likelihood is we still get through because of the goals and because of how we've played so far. But if we don't win that game, it's crazy to say this, but the sky's the limit. They'll probably be playing in Vancouver again if they win their game.
2: Yep.
1: So it's another 50,000 home fans, and it's a phenomenal situation to be a part of. And watching it from afar, it's something special, and the way how far they've come over the last couple of years is amazing as a soccer fan.
2: Yeah, maybe break down this matchup further, because Switzerland, I mean, that Qatari team again was down to 9 men, but Canada took a 2-0 lead against before they were handed their first red card of that game. That was a team that in stoppage time, second half stoppage time, earned a draw against Switzerland. And yeah, their keeper had an unreal game. Switzerland obviously bouncing back against Bosnia and Herzegovina. But yeah, and Vegas has it pretty close, but the Swiss favored despite this being on home soil in Vancouver. How difficult a task is it to earn a result against Switzerland?
1: This is the thing, is every game in the World Cup, these teams are there, majority of the teams are there on merit. So every game is going to be a tough one. And regardless of the odds, we're going in against a team who's played in multiple World Cups and European Championships and players playing all around Europe like we have. So we know it's going to be a big task. But has that ever worried when John Herdman was coach? Did that ever worry him? Now Jesse Marsh is coach. Has that ever worried him? I don't think it has. And you can hear Jesse Marsh saying, we go into every game expecting to push for a result. And I think this is no different. And it's at home. It's like, we're in a World Cup and we're playing at home. Like, we have, in some spaces, the upper hand. And it's going to be a push for 3 points. And it's tough, but every game is. So I think that's the only way they look at it, is go out and play their game, and the chips will lie when they go through the 90 minutes.
0: Yeah, you mentioned Davies earlier, and obviously I think you're bang on. In a perfect scenario, Canada's got this game in hand, and they don't need to have him, you know, into action in this. But, you know, I don't think there's a perfect world where he doesn't end up in this World Cup in any way, shape, or form. How much does he change things for this team when he's in, you know, even if it's not in the starting 11, if he gets into the game at all? And how, you know, how much do you think him being limited by an injury allows him to, or limits what he can be as the best version of himself? Like, how much does Davies help whenever he is eventually injected into this?
1: Kid's a amazing.

0: just one of those. Like, he, what has he been voted the best left back in the world 2 years?
1: Yeah.
0: Like, the guy plays before he obviously did his ACL and multiple hamstring injuries, he plays every week for Bayern Munich. How many times have we said that about Canadian players playing in what, Bayern's probably top 7 or 8 teams in the world ever? Mm-hmm. And he's a regular, and he's always winning championships and always playing well. He's such a generational talent that we are so fortunate to have. And when you get him fit and get him sort of full of confidence and playing regularly, the guy is phenomenal. And he is a different type of player to anybody in the world. And he's not as tricky as like your Mals and your Luis Diaz's, but he has pace to burn and quality to go with it. Mm-hmm. So if we can get him back, I don't think it's worth it. If we're going about our game the right way, I don't think it's worth it bringing him in against Switzerland, even for whatever amount. If we are in front, if we're behind and we maybe need something, then you might see a little bit. But when we get him back, and if he is full of confidence and fully fit, I think he's kind of the X factor that we need against certain teams, and especially if we go through, and then especially if we're in the top place. Mm-hmm. Going into the next round.
1: Yeah, that'd be sick. And he'll be wearing the armband if and when he returns. The guy currently wearing it missed training, which seems not great, especially when you're without Kone in the midfield. Stefan Eustachio missing training yesterday and no reason given. And I guess you could be optimistic and say no big deal, but it seems kind of terrifying considering the injury concerns for this Canadian team. Like, what do you make of him missing training?
0: He's had some injury problems over the last, 6 months, 4 months. Like, I think it's just a matter of wrapping players in cotton wool. if they've got any niggles, anything, they've got a big game coming up, they don't need to be in training. And it's crazy saying that, they don't need to be in training. Sometimes you just need to rest and recover, and they've got the right medical team around them, so they know what they're doing. Hopefully it doesn't mean that he misses the game. And obviously without them giving reason and any sort of info on it, I think we just got to hope that it's nothing serious and he is just getting rested so that he's got the 90 minutes ready for him for Switzerland on Wednesday. But there's a lot of players around there. And again, amazing player. Is it the worst thing in the world if, with us going through, if he does have a niggle, giving him a rest? Because we've got players who can sit in. We've got Nico Seger and we've got Saliba. Saliba came in the other day and was phenomenal. Still got Jonathan Osorio. We still got Chouanier. We've still got players who can step in and have proven already that they can do it. Mm-hmm. And that's the thing that we never had. We never had the depth. Mm-hmm. So now that we've got the depth and we're in a situation we are, if there's any doubts around people, again, I'm not reading too much into a missing training, but if there are any doubts about fitness or little niggles, it's not worth risking it for later in the tournament. And it's kind of funny saying that, isn't it? Canada, yeah. Later in the tournament, and we're, yeah, playing in the World Cup. It's kind of surreal. But again, I think they'll be tiptoeing around. They'll be making sure that all their players are fully fit when they touch the field. And Stefan Eustachio is so important to our team when he's at his best. Mm-hmm. So I think they'll just be careful.
1: Yeah, how about that? How about this? Like, so top of their table and a chance to advance to the round of 32 and maybe be favored in a knockout round game. Also with a striker that's tied for the Golden Boot lead in Jonathan David with a guy I like to call Leo Messi after his hat trick and a guy that was under so much scrutiny, right, with the lack of goal scoring. How much must that open him up? And like, I don't know if he needed the relief of those three goals, but man, it seems like every question was asked of him was answered in that game against Qatar.
0: Well, that's exactly it. And I said this after the first game, and people were criticizing the fact that he wasn't as in-

0: time player for us, and he always has been. And it's proven with his goal scoring record playing for the national team. And when he came out, Kyle Aaron went in, did his job. Mm-hmm. Kyle Aaron played against Qatar, did his job. Like they were both great, and they kind of work with each other so well, and they've proved that over the last five, six years. Mm-hmm. And he quietened a few people down with his performance, Jonathan David, and it's what we come to expect from him. And it's phenomenal that he's, like you said, he's 3 goals in a World Cup game. Lionel Messi's right there. You've got goals are, they're tough to come by in the World Cup.
1: Yeah.
0: And for him to go and do that, and he's a special, special player. And if we can get him full of confidence, which is that confidence players, strikers are confidence players, and they sort of blow up off of that. And when people get behind them and they get the opportunities and they put them away, it's again, all of this is kind of surreal. Like, we're thinking about this. And
1: yeah, man.
0: Jonathan David's a phenomenal footballer, and he's Canadian, and we're playing in the World Cup in Canada. Huh?
1: Yeah, it's surreal for us. We didn't play for the national team. What must it be like for you? Like, all these things being said, you've played for the national team. Ian, it wasn't like this.
0: Oh, no, it wasn't. I played for the national team for a long time, and it's the proudest moment of my life, regardless the success that we had as a team or lack of success that we had as a team.
1: Yeah.
0: But I also was able to share the field with players like Thomas Rudzinski and Tiba Hutchinson, Julian De Guzman, Dwayne De Rosario, Jim Brennan. Like, these guys are absolute sort of landmarks in Canadian soccer.
1: Mm-hmm.
0: So to be a part of that and now seeing where it's gone, I'm just forever grateful that I was a part of it. And watching the guys do what they're doing, and I was lucky enough when they qualified for Qatar 4 years ago, I was lucky enough to go on the field and do kind of a guard of honor with them.
1: Mm-hmm.
0: So I kind of felt the vibe that they had then. I can't even imagine what it's like now.
1: No, it's great.
0: Because they're older, they're more experienced, they're better players, they're bigger, stronger. They've got some younger players coming in with them where they've joined into the group, and they have that depth that we've never had. So to see how they are, and I know I was a part of it years and years ago, but mm-hmm. to see where they're at right now is just, again, I say this quite a lot, it's surreal to see that Canadian soccer is where it is right now.
1: Let's see how far they can go. How about a win on Wednesday?
0: Yeah.
1: Ian?
0: That'd be fun, wouldn't it?
1: It would be sick. Ian, appreciate the time. Thanks for this.
0: No problem. Thanks very much for having me on, guys.
1: Ian Hume, former Canadian national team member. Canada, all they need is a single point against Switzerland, which is no like easy task. Like, Switzerland is the favorite in the group going into this thing. They also came up with a big win in their second match after the draw with Qatar. In the same token, Canada drew Bosnia and Herzegovina, and Switzerland took care of them 4-1, and they were down
2: to
1: 10
2: men.
1: Yeah. And they were down to 10 men. Qatar was down to 9.
2: Yeah.
1: But even still, yeah, it's crazy to think how far they could go, because you just draw Switzerland, you finish top of the table, you've assured yourselves another home match, like a knockout round match in the round of 32 against a third-place team on home soil. No matter who it is, Canada's going to be favored to advance to the round of 16 at the World Cup. And crazy. Then at that point, it's 16 teams left in the World Cup. Like,
2: yeah.
1: What are we talking about?
2: It's nuts. I mean, yes, you want the easier matchup. You're playing for the home knockout round game, though. It's like to have that moment, and don't look at it as like, oh, just getting there. No, once you're there, you might as well win the thing. Mm-hmm. But to have that at your fingertips and not reach out and grab it, I think would be incredibly disappointing. So, yeah, can't wait. Should be exciting. World Cup, good. Who knew?
1: Would you rather be wrapped in cotton wool or bubble wrap?
2: Probably bubble wrap.
1: Yeah, me too. All right. We'll be back tomorrow with another edition of the Fan Morning Show. Ben Adams, Brian Gunning, Sportsnet 590 The Fan.
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3: Morning. From the 680 News Traffic Center, I'm Eva Fradiscados. On the West QEW at Christie, the right lane is closed off for a collision. It's jammed up from past 50 Road. On the westbound 401, slow going from Brock Road all the way through to about Port Union, both in

0: The Express and Collector lanes due to ongoing construction. On the eastbound 401 east of Mississauga Road, Collectors, right lane still blocked with a stalled vehicle. And Toronto bound QEW just past Nikola Tesla. Looks like we've got two left lanes closed off. This is all because of a collision, so it's really quite jammed up as you approach that issue. When the pressure's on, a good partner helps you stay the course. 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

The player empowerment era is here. It's been here for a while. But yesterday's news, I think, has made people realize this could end up being a little bit more drastic than they originally envisioned. Of course, Toronto Maple Leaf fans have been aware of this for quite some time now, because I would say this market, partially because there's more fans, partially because there's more people, but has been complaining about the no state tax stuff for, what, last three seasons? It's been quite a bit of consternation about it over the last 3 years. Maybe even more. It's certainly not less. And I've been part of the complaining choir. I have made my thoughts known on the subject matter, and I don't think that this is purely this. But I do think that Brady Tkachuk leaving for the Florida Panthers is indicative of a trend that is happening around the league that league officials obviously are not going to acknowledge. Gary Bettman's going to tell you that this is, hey, there's been many free, look, Darren Radish just went back to Toronto. He wants to go home. Is that an advantage that he's from Ontario and that he wanted to go to Toronto? Like, you're going to be able to find one-off examples of things that will be able to counter this point till the cows come home. But you're seeing star players now exercise their contractual rights more than we have seen before. We saw it with Dylan Larkin, who has yet to be moved, but I believe tendered three or four teams to the Detroit Red Wings. The captain of that hockey team, a guy who had not really accomplished anything, Brady Tkachuk, a captain of his hockey team, quietly, goes about it very quietly, tells the Florida Panthers, or sorry, the Ottawa Senators, he's going to one place. There was some reporting done that said the Minnesota Wild, who were technically on the list, made a big offer. And guess what? He went to go play with his brother. So there's a few things here. One, I don't know how this isn't tampering. Like, this guy had a podcast with his brother where they're openly talking about the downsides of Ottawa. And I guess, like, is that illegal? Probably not. But this isn't really a good look. It's a great look for their podcast. Boy, oh boy, if you're a fan of that podcast, what a win for you. If you're a fan of the Ottawa Senators, a little less so. I will say this. I do think the Senators did all right in this trade. At first, I looked at it and I went, man, you didn't get a roster player and you moved off of your captain who's 26 years old, who now Senators fans are going to turn on him, and that's totally fine. I think that's, again, that's a part of sports. A guy leaves you, he wants out, he was your favorite, now you don't like him anymore. This trend started to happen with Kevin Durant when he left the Oklahoma City Thunder, and he tried to play it up through different media channels, the idea that he could not believe that Oklahoma City Thunder fans only cared about him because he played for the Thunder. It's like, yeah, man. That's the way that this thing goes. You cheer for, or at least you used to, it's becoming less so now, but you used to cheer for the name on the front, not the name on the back. The name on the back came secondary, always. But considering that this guy was really going to only go to one place, to get three first-round picks, including this year's ninth overall and 25 overall, a 2029 first, and a second in 2030, not bad. You're over a barrel. You're completely over a barrel. This guy's basically saying he's only going to go to one destination. You did all right. Is it ultimately what you think you would have gotten back for him if it was wide open to every team around the league? Of course not. But in terms of the circumstances, this is about as good as it gets. And I honestly, I think that there was a moment for Leaf fans where they looked at this because you have a rivalry with Ottawa, and I've mentioned that they're little brother before, and sometimes it feels a little like bullying because they have no playoff wins against the Toronto Maple Leafs. The fan base is a drop in the bucket compared to the Toronto Maple Leafs. They did the Austin's leaving chant. There was a moment this offseason where Brady Tkachuk stood at a podium and said, all that noise about me leaving is just the outside noise. I've never done anything like that. And then he went into Steve Staios' office and said, get me out of here. Go send me packing to my brother. Who cares? I think there was a moment where Toronto Maple Leaf fans would have looked at this and said, ooh, time to dunk on Senators fans. And then they maybe hesitated and went, could this be me? Yes, it could be very soon. We still don't really have clarity on what Austin Matthews is doing. We've gotten reports that he still likes it here, that Toronto Maple Leafs mean a lot to him. But none of these moves they've made, like the Wool move or even getting Darren Radish, are
solid indicator.

is that this is done in terms of the long-term future. And both guys, 2 years left on their deals, both guys, captains of Canadian franchises, both guys played for Team USA Hockey, where there had to be at least some murmuring about guys leaving during that time. I don't think it's like a pure coincidence that this is a trend that has been happening, which is American players wanting to go play in the States. And so I was curious if Leaf fans would take that deal for Matthews today. I would say no. I would rather have him signed long-term. Even though there's some risk with that when it comes to the injuries, the age, the dip in production. Yeah, I'm just unless it has completely fallen off, unless there's just no way Austin Matthews recovers and doesn't play better under a new head coach, doesn't get more opportunity offensively, and it just kind of looks like this the rest of the way, I would say that you're probably better off than getting those three draft picks. That being said, I don't know if everybody would agree with me. And even when I look at that, I was like, you could do worse. You could do worse. The other question becomes, outside of the league, if you are the league and this trend does continue, where everybody with a no movement clause keeps forcing themselves to 4 or 5 destinations, are we going to see general managers start to push back on giving out these no movement clauses? Like, they're going to be there for star players. So part of this conversation is kind of moot. But are you going to be as willing to give them to the secondary guys when everyone's giving you a list that says Las Vegas, somewhere in Florida, maybe Minnesota, maybe another tax-free state, or whoever just won the Stanley Cup championship? So in this case, it'd be Carolina. Like, good for those teams that they've helped, that they've built up contenders. Good for those teams that they've utilized the advantages that they have. But what happens if this does continue this way? Like, what happens if Austin Matthews and Connor McDavid end up being the next two guys and both of them end up wanting to do similar moves? You gotta at least think about that question.

0: stories within it on momentum swings that all built up to the winning the championship. But ultimately, we continued to grow and played some of our best hockey at the end. So it was a special time. And again, it's still a little blurry, but what the players did was such a huge accomplishment, and how they had to continue to grind and stay focused for literally 2 months.
1: So I went to your first home playoff game, and as I was sitting there, it dawned on me that there were five rounds for your team. Like, I wasn't even aware of the format. I was like, oh, so they've got these play-in games. I think it was Rochester, right? The very first round. Yep. I'm at this game. I'm sitting there. I'm going, okay, your group did not have the strongest regular season. And I'm sure there's some things that you can point to with this, but what changed for your group that allowed them to go from a team that got into this playoff format in the very last grouping that had to basically play in a play-in in order to qualify for the postseason to becoming Calder champions over this run?
0: Yeah, again, there's a lot of moving parts in the American Hockey League with trades, with call-ups. And if the Leafs were playing in the playoffs, we wouldn't have seen an Easton Cowan or a Ben Danforth or, per se, a Bo Grew or, you know, a lot of players, Vinny Letary. There's certain guys that wouldn't have been on our roster. But we knew with just the makeup of this group, when we, for bits and pieces throughout the season, everyone was there at one point. And we knew as a staff, and Ryan Hardy knew as well, if we could be together, you know, and get the right pieces and stay healthy at the right time, this group had the ability and opportunity to maybe do some damage in the playoffs. Obviously, we had to qualify for playoffs first. But we could see there was our standard, and as far as our leadership, we had a lot of good things going in that locker room, even though our record wasn't great. We just knew we had to get in. And, you know, I think we ended up 10, 12 games above 500, but still we were excited about the opportunity for playoffs. And then playoffs is obviously a completely different animal as far as, you know, what we had to do and accomplish. And, you know, it's not just saying we're going to do it. Our players then went out and executed it and played for one another and knew it was going to be a grind, but we got the job done ultimately.
1: So for you personally, this is now your third season with the Toronto Marlies as their head coach. I know that when you left the NHL as an assistant, one of the impetuses for you to join the Marlies was to gain more head coaching experience. You had done many seasons as assistants, and this one was to actually sit in the chair. From a personal growth standpoint, after three seasons, where do you think that has served you the best?
0: Well, I completely agree. I had to, if I wanted to ever have ambitions of being a coach in the National Hockey League, I was excited about this opportunity. I worked for great coaches with Barry Trotz, arguably, I mean, a Hall of Famer, 4 years. And then also with Jim Montgomery for the one. We had obviously that great historic regular season, but, you know, fell short to the Florida Panthers in game seven. So I've learned from two very, very good coaches. And I thought it was time, you know, I just needed to take that jump. And again, as a head coach, you're always learning. But at the end of the day, if your standards and making sure that your team is playing a team first game and they're playing for each other and so forth, you know, you can accomplish pretty good things. And again, I don't regret my decision. And obviously, players make you look pretty good as a coach too. So us as a staff, we were very fortunate to have the right group of guys at the right time that gelled and make us look better.
1: Yeah, and again, of course, like, you get some great goaltending throughout the postseason run. You get a fully formed group, as you mentioned, a team that doesn't have players being pilfered up to the NHL roster for your postseason run because they're not in it. But yeah, like, ultimately, just for coaches, is the same as players. Like, yes, the AHL is phenomenal. I think it's an underrated league. But your primary goal is to get to the NHL, just like the players in that league, and to try to coach in the NHL. And yeah, after you win a championship, it has to be a bit of a moment after three seasons where you think to yourself, like, hey, I think I'm ready for this now.
0: Yeah, I mean, that's a good point. And again, us as a staff, you know, obviously we had a lot of fun with this group, but there's always moments for me, again, where because for everyone sees that your record is your record, and they don't understand the AHL, your job is to not only win, because we believe winning is developing, but

0: also, you got so many moving parts. So when people see your record, they don't understand it. But for me as a coach, I don't get consumed with that. We, as a staff, make sure that we just go about our business, because developing is winning. Developing is making sure guys are getting the proper reps, making sure, and also that, the guys understand, the more you can play as a team, and you're going to accomplish more doing it together than you are alone. So we had all those qualities with our group. Again, I can't say enough about Logan Shaw and Dakota Mermis and Matt Benning. Those guys were outstanding, and Johnstone and Johnson. So we had a lot of those guys that helped us out as a staff. But for me personally, it just feels really good, and I owe a lot of that to the leadership groups, and also my assistant coaches, and Michael Dick and Mark Giordano, and Hanna Toivonen, and they were awesome.
1: Though, with an AHL franchise, you still are only allowed to have, I believe it's six veteran players.
0: That's correct. Yep.
1: And so when you're speaking on development, like, your group is still a very young group. And going from being an NHL assistant, where there's absolutely far more urgency to, hey, what are you directly overseeing, versus an AHL head coach who, as you mentioned, development equals winning. But that becomes way more of a primary focus for your organization. Is not only are we winning, but are we making these young players better around you? And you saw a lot of these Marlies guys take steps, especially in this postseason. I think you especially even saw, if you're the Maple Leafs, big time personal growth moments from guys like Danford and Cowan, who had difficult moments over the course of this postseason and ended up overcoming them and still becoming champions. And so, from your vantage point as a head coach, did anything materially shift for you in terms of the way that you think about player development over these past 3 years from when you were an NHL assistant?
0: Not really. Again, that's a good point. You can't teach these moments without not being in the moment. It's easy to say that how guys are going to respond, but what is so remarkable for me, that stands out the most to me, is I'll just go back to game with Easton Cowan. I believe it was game. We were up 3-1 or 2-1, and he had that turnover in the game. To now they tie the series. Like, for Easton Cowan, he's a remarkable young talent. He's a winner. He's done it at the OHL level, and obviously now here with us. But for him to do that, make that turnover, own it, and then come back the next game and have one of his better games, like, you just don't. Again, that's something I can't teach for their development. It's in their mindset, and it's remarkable how we can come up. Ben Danford, same thing against, I believe it was game one or two, I believe, in Chicago. He turned the puck over, again, made a great play, but sometimes it's what the next play is. And turn the puck over, they scored, and then he scores himself 3 shifts later. So, to go through those experiences, you can't just read about it. You have to live it. And for those guys to do it and get that experience and then come out on top from it, is only going to benefit them. And again, I'm just using two cases for two high-end prospects, but they're obviously, that says a lot about their character, and it's a great job by the scouting staff identifying that and drafting players like that, because that doesn't just get taught in a day per a period. They have that already, and that's going to mean so much to them moving forward and with the Toronto Maple Leafs.
1: I can tell that you want to talk more about your players and your staff, so I will circle back on the players specifically and a couple of those prospects for the Leafs. But one more about you, which is just, like, now you are seeing the league get younger, and the league, I mean the NHL. And there is constantly conversations about, how do coaches relate with younger players? That coaching has shifted so much over the last even 10 years in terms of the way that you can deal with guys, how different the younger generation is. And I wonder if you have felt that, like, doing this job, getting to work so intimately with a group of younger guys, how that has served you in terms of the way that you move forward with your career.
0: Yeah, that's a good point. But so for me, when I first started coaching, I first started with my son, who plays in the New Jersey's organization now. So I coached his teams at the AA level when he was 8 to 10, And then I was fortunate enough to get a job with a U.S. development program, and I worked with the likes of I started with the 94 age group. The hockey people will understand the year, the

0: side with Seth Jones, Jacob Trouba, Connor Carrick, Brady Shea, you know, Matt Grizzlick were all on that team at 17 years old when I started at a real serious level coaching. And you really get to learn in the mindset of an elite hockey player at a young age. I was very fortunate to be around those guys. And then the next year I had Eichel and Keller, and we had another group that comes in. You work with them for two seasons. But I learned a lot under Danton Cole when I was there, working for him for 4 years of his preparation. And then I also got to make it my own as far as, you know, learning the young athlete and what their mindset is, and not like the old school where when I remember playing where it was more kind of like telling and threatening than it was teaching.
1: Yeah.
0: So I got to learn a lot in that regard through those times, and then fortunate enough to be a head coach in Flint. So I brought all those experiences that I learned from people and the players. I didn't just learn from coaches. I learned from Jacob Trouba and those guys, like what their mindset was and how they think. And then ultimately, as a coach, you got to make it your own, or the players will see right through you. You can't try to mimic anybody else. But that's where it all, the foundation for me as a coach started with my son, and then going to the development program, and then getting the opportunity, obviously, after the 1 year with Flint, from Steve Staios and Michael Andlauer in Hamilton, and won a championship. I've learned so much just from the grassroots of being around young athletes, and for me starting coaching with the young athletes and now progressing into the pro ranks, really some fundamental things don't change. Mm-hmm. Obviously guys are, you know, sometimes, you know, they're looking out for their families, but ultimately if they know the coach cares and is there to help not just one or two players but all of them, you can do special things. So I've very fortunate to have that experience and not just learn from other coaches, but learn from all the other players.
1: That being said, when you talk about the pivot from the old school way of more telling and threatening to the other approach, which is more teaching and making sure that your guys are invested, knowing that you have their best interests at heart, that also does require a completely different level of patience. And I would imagine that has to be one of the more challenging elements of that pivot.
0: 100%. I take it into, like, you know, I have three kids. My wife and I, you know, when you're disciplining your kids, it's, you know, one's going to be a little harder. One, you got to make sure then that you yin and yang and don't double, you know, both are doing the, you know, doubling down on them. And you got to like say, hey, mom's right. Or, you know, dad was right. So you got to make sure it's a team effort, no different than being an assistant coach to a head coach. You know, you got to feed off that, and it's just knowing people and knowing the person that you're talking to. So I base a lot of those things sometimes with family and deal with my own children. Mm-hmm. and then taking it into the real world. So it's a different era. It's just different, but you have to learn to adapt, and every day has its own challenges, but that's what gets me excited and getting me up, and that's why I love what I do.
1: Yeah, I think that what you're saying, though, in part at least, is now you have to know more of the players on an individual level than you did before, because the coaching, while you are still trying to accomplish something as a group, there has to be more of an added effort to know how to coach each individual more particularly than it used to be.
0: That's correct. Like for some guys, I can say, hey, move the puck. They can come off the bench, and I can tell them right then. With some guy, I'm gonna wait probably till the end of the game, and then I'm gonna show them the difference of why and what. I'll leave them alone, because if with certain guys, if you embarrass them or whatever, their personalities won't allow them to handle it. So you got to be real careful on how you do that. And again, that's, you know, I think that's a skill within itself. Forget what you know, X's and O's, Y's. If you don't know the person, if you don't know who you're working with, then it doesn't matter what you know. So again, it's to what you're saying, it's super important to know that about your players. So at the end of the day, you can get the best out of them and make sure that they're in an environment to succeed and fail and learn. So it's definitely has its challenges.
1: Well, I think to your point earlier about drawing up you can't draw up a situation where guys do have failure, but you can see how they respond to it. That to me is going to be one of the more meaningful guys. Like, I just know for young people, at least in my industry, I try to tell them, like, hey, the

0: failure is not the problem. It's the if it continues and you don't learn from the failure. And so for some of those guys to be able to play in this postseason run and experience those things where there are failings, but it's not under the biggest spotlight. It isn't just the entire Toronto media and fan base crashing down on you in that moment as you're in your early 20s or late teens. There is a great benefit to that. So I think that that's extremely useful to be able to use those times to help get those players get better as well, other than just outside of their accomplishments. So, but to the accomplishment point, your goaltender, like championships and good goaltending often go hand in hand in this sport, and your team was no different. Artur Akhtiyamov finishes with a 9.23 save. He ends up with two shutouts over this run. And I want to ask you, what impresses you the most about him?
1: Yeah, just his ability to, like a quarterback, like I say, throwing a pick six or an interception. But his mindset is always, since he's been this our second year together, it's the same every day. You wouldn't know if he played last night or didn't play or if he won or lost. He just goes about his business in practice. He hates when pucks go in. He's not an emotional guy by any means, but you'll know there's a fire to him in his eyes that you can see that he just doesn't like pucks going in the net, but he puts it. It's not just that he does that in games. He does that in practice. He puts in the time with Hannu Toivonen in there and making sure that he's prepared and he understands. But this kid comes to work every day. I can't say unflappable. Everyone's flappable. You just say that is crazy. But to respond from it more so is the impressive thing, especially we just go back from game Thursday to Friday. You know, probably not one of his best games. We go right back with him, and then he comes, and, you know, we don't win that without him. So he's a remarkable young man. You know, sometimes the language is different, but he can tell, you know, at the end of the day, I can see it in his eyes how fiery he is and how much he wants it and how impactful he was to our group and how impactful he'll be to the Leafs organization moving forward.
0: It's funny that you mentioned the language barrier thing, because I've always wondered about this with goalies. Like, that has to be the position where that is not beneficial, but the least impactful, because a lot of goaltenders do like to be left alone or they are working with their specialty coach. And so for someone like you that there's a language barrier, so you can't always communicate everything that you want to know, but it maybe kind of works.
1: Yeah, that's true. Maybe less coaching for me is probably the better thing. maybe that we're onto something right now.
0: With goalies.
1: Yeah, with goalies. You're right. But he's remarkable. I mean, what a goalie. And again, Dennis is remarkable as well. It's just, you know, he just took the reins and he went with it. You know, so you got to love that about his personality and his ability to do that, because you know how important that is. Everyone knows how important that position is. But he, again, mental makeup is a big part of, you know, success. And he seems to have that upper edge in that. Now, it's not by accident he wins a championship in Russia and wins one now here. So good for him. And he couldn't happen to a better person.
0: Well, and even to the point about Hildeby being right there with him, is that you have two talented goaltenders. I think it says something when a guy knows there's that kind of level of competition where early stumbles could cost you your job, that you're able to maintain it even in the face of knowing that the other guy right behind you could take the net from you at any minute.
1: Yeah, you're spot on. And those guys seem to have it's good to have competitive instincts with good quality where they're really excited for one another. Mm-hmm. That is a great quality to have, because if you have that competition within, that drive, if you have that inner competition with any positions at the National Hockey League or even at our level, that's what the sport's all about. I always say, you know, cream rises to the top, but it sort of does. You know, everyone gets those moments in certain times, and it's their mindset, just not in that moment, but they put in the work, you know, whether it's by practice, but it's incredible what that can do. And again, for those guys to be able to do that is special.
0: So less time with Easton Cowan this season, just because he did spend so much of it up with the NHL team. But is there anything from the start of these playoffs or from the end of your season with Easton Cowan where you saw a particular area of growth from day one to you guys hosting the Calder?
1: Yeah, there's a few, I think I was fortunate enough to have him in all three of the rookie tournaments. One in Traverse yep. City my first year, two in Montreal in those big games when we played them in those big moments. You know, so I

0: been able to learn, know Easton County long enough to be able to, like, so we weren't so, it wasn't our first time meeting one another. But for him, he's played a lot of hockey, two Memorial Cups, the World Juniors. Like, I can't imagine how much time he has had off over the last 3 years, probably none at all. And for a young athlete at 19, 20, when he probably got sent down, he's like, wow, more hockey. But I believe, and I know, I can't speak for Easton, but his game got better as it went on throughout the playoffs. The confidence, his play got better. I think, at first, it's a lot energy, that's when you go from the NHL all year, then come down to us. He probably needed not just a physical break, sometimes a mental break. But what I love about Easton is as the playoffs progressed, his competitiveness went up, and he, when we needed him the most, he was there the most, to game five against Cleveland, scoring that goal. Just his when he gets in those moments, he thrives on it. And it took him some time over, and that we talk about that turnover. He grew a lot in these 2 months. And again, these are experiences he'll never get over, but his pedigree is outstanding, and he's a coachable kid, and he's fun to be around. So again, I think he learned a lot about himself as well in these 2 months. And we couldn't have done it without him, but I'm glad we got to Easton Cowan, as we moved on, because like I said, we wouldn't have been able to do it without him.
1: Last one. You've been super generous with the time, and I know you've got a busy day ahead of you. The Leafs hire your former colleague as their head coach, Jim Hiller, who you spent 3 seasons with the New York Islanders. And yeah, as someone who has worked very closely with him over 3 seasons in the NHL, I wonder if there's anything you can tell this market about him, what he's like, and yeah, what it was like working with him, what you think we're getting here in Toronto.
0: I'm a big Jimmy fan. He's a great guy. He's passionate. He loves getting the best, whatever his responsibility. When I was with him there, he had responsibilities like other assistant coaches do, and he thrived in them. He's a team first guy. He'll do what he has to do, whether from what Barry wanted him to do. But I worked very closely with him. We sat next to each other in the coach's office, and he's a really good guy. He's a really good coach, and I believe, he's the right guy for the job. I think he's going to do special things here. I like him, and again, we talked about earlier about, knowing people first. I think Jimmy has a great heartbeat on that, and he's going to know that, and then he's a knowledgeable guy, and he'll figure it out when times, because he's just a great guy, and he works extremely hard, and he'll figure those moments out. But I know the players are going to love playing for him, and they're going to enjoy it, and everyone's going to, under his watch, they're gonna be better versions of themselves, and Toronto should be very either he's gonna put a good team out there that the city will be proud of.
1: John, again, a huge congratulations. It was an incredible run. I think that, again, a lot of people are excited about the win and the growth of a lot of your players. I appreciate your perspective today, your time. Thanks so much for doing this, and enjoy the rest of the day.
0: Thanks, JD. Appreciate it.
1: Yeah,
0: Thank you.
1: take care, John. John Gruden, head coach of the Toronto Marlies, again, Calder Cup winning champion. And I think there's a lot of good stuff there. And one thing that does stick out to me, there's probably two, but one is what he's mentioning about just playing and the reps that you get from all those extra games, all those meaningful games for Easton Cowan and for Ben Danford and for Akhtiamov, who he mentioned. It's like Danford, or sorry, Cowan being in those Memorial Cups and knowing what it's like to be in these super, super difficult, meaningful games. And then being in the Calder Cup Championship, going through the AHL playoffs, playing in all these meaningful games, not just hitting your summer, not just hitting the gym. Yes, you've got to take care of your body. Yes, you've got to be able to get in good shape. Yeah, you got to put on added weight, all these different things, add to your cardio. But I'm a big believer, as anyone should be, in, man, do you just get those reps? Do you just get those games? You just get to play. And what a run for that entire group to be able to not just like get those scenarios, as John says, that you just can't teach up in a practice, that you can only get from a game. It's really encouraging for the Maple Leafs. Things have gone well. For, like, I know it was a doom and

0: Bloom season. I know it was a lot of hand-wringing about a lot of different things, but look at the totality of some of this stuff lately, and it's like you get a hometown defenseman that wants to come home. You get the first overall pick in the draft, and you get a playoff run with some of your most important young pieces where they get a ton of experience and get to experience a lot of successes. It's really good. Really good stuff. 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Quick break. I want to talk about why that Jays comeback was so meaningful on Saturday and why I was so bummed that there was no game yesterday. But also the one thing now with the starting pitching staff that they've got to sort out. And also there was some can of soccer discourse that I didn't get an opportunity to get to because the Darren Radish news broke right before my show. And I want to touch on that too. That's next.
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every weekday. With a baseball season, more than any of the other sports, I really worry about being redundant because it's every day. And while there are times where it's way more fun to be a weather vane, it's way more fun to be extreme, it's a long season and it does require some level of patience and keeping a level head and not just making the stories of the year go game to game. And so at times you can do things where you're like, damn, I kind of already did this. But one thing that I've been pressing lately and that I've really been discussing with a lot of different people, and I still really want to get the perspective of more players, is the notion of momentum in a season. And the feeling of this Toronto Blue Jays team so far this year is, I could almost put it as their slogan, which is two steps forward, two steps back. They get a little momentum, they lose that momentum. They win a couple of games, they lose a couple of games. And man, did it feel like it this weekend, where they sweep the Boston Red Sox, they get one game under 500, it's right there. They're in a postseason spot. They go face the Cubs, and Kevin Gausman gets obliterated. They're forced to go deep into their bullpen, use everybody, as this team does all season long. God, they're leaning on the pen. And they show up for Saturday's game, and Patrick Corbin can't give them anything. And there's a secondary conversation there in a second. The team's down 5-0. And I'm looking at this like, bummed. Bummed. You just finally did the two-step forward thing, and now you're right away doing the two-step back thing. And they come back. And what did it feel like to you? Because it felt like something to me. And yes, speaking of being redundant, I don't want to just constantly compare this year's group to last year's group, and they are different, and they've got to find a new identity, and blah, blah, blah, blah, blah. But last year, they were the comeback kids. Last year, they were the, hey, don't write us off just because we're down 5 runs in a baseball game. And that's what materialized against the Cubs. It's a huge home run from Okamoto. The Jays win. And I couldn't help but feel like, hey, now you've got Dylan Cease going tomorrow. You grab another win. You win this other series. This finally doesn't feel like two steps forward, two steps back. This feels like 4 steps forward. And they kind of got robbed of that opportunity. They end up with an off day. But honestly, it's not the worst thing given the state of the bullpen and the fact that they were going to be playing 16 times in 16 days. And just Louis Varland, 6-out save, using Tyler Rogers the way that they did in the blowout was, I think, a little curious, but whatever. They've had to do, now they went 2 games in a row where their starting pitcher didn't go past the 4th inning. So not the worst thing to be able to give those guys a break. But I was bummed to lose that feeling of like, hey, are they going to be able to really capitalize on this with this series? Are they really going to grab it by the throat and prove that there is meaningful progression happening here? Because it certainly feels that way. I mentioned how Kirk returning has completely changed the way that I feel about this lineup. George Springer is looking like himself again. Nathan Lucas looks like last year's version of himself. The entire team seems to be rounding into form from an offensive standpoint. You're just waiting on Vladdy to hit for power.

And until he does that, it just, I'm sorry, it's not going to feel the same. He needs to do that. Yes, the home run was nice. Yes, the getting on base a little bit more of that these last couple of games, that's great. But ultimately, there's a long way to go for Vladdy before you're starting to feel better about that. But yes, I do think tonight's game and this series is going to be huge because it kind of lumps in with the same premise, which is the two steps back, two steps forward. Can they now take an opportunity here and finally jump over 500? And will things feel like they're changing once they do that, like it did a year ago? The Corbin thing, I talked to Ben Ennis, and I think I talked to Blake about this. What's the role for Spencer Miles? And the more I'm watching Patrick Corbin, where he's given up, I think, 14 runs over his last 15 innings, it's like, what's the leash here? What are the Blue Jays supposed to do? Because Shane Bieber is coming back. That's great. That's excellent. Max Scherzer's still on the shelf, and I don't really view him as a ready-made replacement. Yes, the Jays could reach into the minors and try to bring up a guy like Jake Bloss, who is throwing harder than in years past. Yes, they could make another trade. Yeah, they could try and go out and get the new version of Patrick Corbin. I don't know. Are they going to try to stretch out Simeon Woods-Richardson? That's probably not going to. I think the case for Spencer Miles is becoming more clear, that he's more valuable to you as a guy who can get an opener and give you four innings rather than where Patrick Corbin's at right now. And I wonder if there's one more start like this for Patrick Corbin where the Blue Jays don't kind of come to the same conclusion. Because they started the season with the meritocracy. There was all the Eric Lauer talk with him as a long man. Could he end up as a starting pitcher? Obviously, that didn't work out. He ends up in L.A. I kind of feel as though they've got the same situation, though, that they were planning for in the first place, which is, what if the long man ends up being the best option to be your starter? And it's feeling more and more like that's the direction that this team should take. Anyway, quickly, Canada soccer. I got the Darren Radish news on Friday. I couldn't really talk about the win against Qatar. And I will admit too, as amazing as the moment was, I really felt so bummed out because of the Kone injury. Just the way that it happened, the import he has with this team, it soured me a little bit. It really did. It kind of, like, again, it was one of the greatest wins in the soccer program's history. Some people would argue it is their greatest because they'd never won at a World Cup. I just think that some of those qualifier games, like Azteca and against the United States and Hamilton, that those were actually closer to beating Qatar. I don't know. That's just a casual take, my opinion, whatever. But even still, they get a World Cup win and it comes at this extreme price. And yeah, you would anticipate that against Switzerland, they're going to get Davies back. There's now, because of the way that they beat Qatar, this incredible potential for them to just be able to get a draw against Switzerland and advance, which is huge for this team. It sets up what I believe is going to be a tipping point moment for soccer in this country, where if Canada can get this win, this is the most people are ever going to tune in for a game. This is the highest stakes they've ever had a game against a quality opponent. This is a real prove it time for Canada soccer. But I got a little annoyed over the course of the weekend because I had some people sending me videos of European soccer commentators really dunking on Jesse Marsh for the way that he celebrated Canada's win against Qatar. It's Qatar, but sorry. And I couldn't believe this is part of the discourse because when he was at Leeds, he got hit with the Ted Lasso moniker. That's the way that he was received there. And some people believe that he was just way too much, way too over the top. And they're cutting to videos of him celebrating afterwards, him celebrating some of the goals. And essentially the criticism was, hey, we get it's your first win, but it's against Qatar, and they're down a couple of guys because of penalties and red cards. Should you be doing it up like this to this degree? And I think that that's laughable. I really do. Canada soccer has waited forever for this moment to get a win. And not only do they get a win on the World Cup, they get it on home soil in front of their fans. And you see how different Canadian soccer fandom is from a lot of the rest of the world, where the rest of the world is like, we've been doing this for quite some time. We've got fan bases that are built up. We've got our chants. We've got our dances. We've got the way that we celebrate. We've got the way that we prepare for these games. Canada soccer is still very much in its infancy in terms of mass fandom. I'm not talking about the ultras and the people who, especially if you come from
first generation immigrant families, second generation immigrant families.

0: families where you were raised within soccer culture, and so you were able to take it and patch it on to the Canadian brand. We're still very much finding our footing as a country in terms of the way that we root for this team and the investment we have in this team. And so for a guy like Jesse Marsh to be trying to pump up the crowd and be as exuberant as possible with this win, I have zero issue with it. In fact, I'd be bummed out if we had a head coach who didn't really understand the moment that way, who wasn't trying to get the crowd more engaged, who wasn't trying to get them to celebrate that team and that accomplishment that has been building now for more than a decade. God, multiple decades, but I just mean in the immediacy in terms of the failures and the growth, what they've gone through over the last 10 plus years has been extraordinary. And so whoop it up, Jesse Marsh. Yeah, will there come a time and a day where that might not be the best look for Canada soccer? Sure, but that day is not today. And I think that that coach acted completely appropriately, and it's the rest of the world that was looking down their nose where I go, that's just such snobbish behavior. That doesn't invite anybody to sports. That makes sports less fun. That makes me feel like you're the Goose Gossage in the situation for people to get a reference to something that maybe they know a little bit better, which is the people who got upset at the bat flip. Anyway, Armin, what did we miss?
1: Yeah, well, like, I just want to touch on that quickly. Egypt won their first World Cup game last night, and one of the most popular players in the world, Mo Salah, is on the streets of Vancouver celebrating.
0: Yeah, they do, like, view it as different, where it's like, make it about the players are the guys that accomplish it. Like, it's different with a player and a coach. But yeah, I have no problem with guys celebrating massive nationalistic moments on the world stage at the world's biggest sporting tournament and enjoying their time there and embracing the moment. Like, I'm not going to be critical of that. I will be if it takes away.
1: Football traditionalists do that the worst. Yeah. They are the worst by far of any sport.
0: If you do something that inhibits your success later in the tournament, then you can question it.
1: Yeah.
0: Like, if they were like, hey, the Canadian soccer players, they've been on a bender ever since. I'd be like, hey, let's pump the brakes on the celebration here. You didn't win the World Cup. You didn't even win a knockout game. But this is different. This is just a coach being happy on the pitch with his players after a deeply emotional game, too, where, and I think that this piece was lost as well. Kone was maybe their best player through the first two games, and he gets injured. So for them to beat that team, and yeah, kind of rub it in their face a little bit, like, we embarrassed you, was also a part of that. It was heated. That wasn't just your average, hey, we beat the crap out of a lesser nation team. Like,
1: goal differential matters, man.
0: Yeah, exactly. No, it was awesome. I'm all for it. I stand 100% with the way that Jesse Marsh reacted in that game.
1: It feels like that Irish pundit who went after him had a bit of a, like...
0: There were multiple, but yes, that guy felt personal.
1: Yeah. Yeah. Exactly. It's like he's been rubbing him the wrong way. But I love the drama that Jesse Marsh is stirring up with the U.S. team, too.
0: Yeah.
1: Pissing off some of their all-time greats as well. But
0: there is something, too. It's like John Herdman had it at the last World Cup.
1: Yeah.
0: Where was he made the comments that irked people because he said they were going to kick somebody's ass. I can't remember.
1: Same idea. I think it was against Belgium. I think something with Belgium.
0: I thought it was Croatia.
1: Might be right.
0: He had the comments. There does seem to be a little thing with soccer where if you're the new kid on the block or you're a new team on the block and you try to
1: everyone tries to humble you.
0: That they're like, ugh, they try to put you in your, ugh, it's gross. I don't like it.
1: I hope we go on. Like, this is making me want to go on a run even more.
0: Yeah, definitely. All right, what did we miss?
1: Darko Rajakovic.
0: Yeah.
1: He's expected to get a new deal.
0: Has this not happened yet?
1: Hasn't officially happened. Mark Stein said a new deal is expected in the very near future for the Raptors head coach. Do you have any thoughts on it? Do you kind of see this was coming? Think it's too early, maybe?
0: No. I here's what I'll tell you. I don't know what his current contract is. I'm guessing that he's going into the final year of his deal. And that's why they're re-upping this. And for me, I think a couple things. One, when you've got a coach in this situation, you want to see improvement with your young players and you want to see good strategic play when the moments are their biggest. For me, Darko has warts, right? Like, this doesn't, I think that there's been some pretty clear ones. But this past year, you look at where is Scottie Barnes from a year ago and after this postseason run. My feeling is people are higher on him than ever. Raptors fans can say, like, no, we were highest on him. It's okay, sure. Raptors fans are going to support their guys no matter what. Mm-hmm. It's the rest of the way the league feels around Scottie Barnes, to me, has really shifted. And even diehard Raptors fans who had big question marks about him, I think that he answered a lot of that stuff in the postseason. You also saw huge leaps from Colin Murray-Boyles, who is a rookie, but from day one to the end of the season got a lot better. A bunch of their young players, Jacoby Walter, I would put in that category, got a lot better. And then they went in the postseason, and this was a guy who wasn't afraid to press the right buttons. This was a guy who, you know, sat some veterans, including Brandon Ingram for some big spots, sat Jakob Poeltl in some big spots because he knew it wasn't working. That showed guts to me. That showed a level of improvement from the head coach for me, where he just didn't go with the guys with the biggest contracts. So, yeah, I think that this is a deserved extension. Do I know if he's the next coach when they win a championship? I don't. But I have no issue whatsoever with them re-upping Darko Rajakovic. I think that my guess would be it's going to be like a 3 or 4 year deal for this guy. And he deserves it. He had a great season where he earned that extension. So good for him. Again, we thank you for listening. Reach out anytime on Twitter and Instagram at JD Bunkus, and we'll see you tomorrow.
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0: Well, rainouts are a little disappointing. The Toronto Blue Jays bullpen is probably not arguing with the day off, but for the purposes of a Monday morning show, for the purposes of wanting to spend my Sunday afternoon with the Blue Jays game on the radio or something like that, a rainout's a bummer. The Jays were supposed to play 16 games in 16 days. They got rained out against the Cubs yesterday. They'll make that one up in August. And the trade-off here is they'll now play from July 31st through August 16th, 17 consecutive days. They will play 29 times in 30 days coming out of the All-Star break. That is arduous. That sounds not great. However, given the state of the bullpen right now, given that they are still in a position where they're trying to get enough guys back and healthy, and the bullpen has been redlining, and when you look ahead, a chunk of those days that I just mentioned will come after the trade deadline, where potentially you have reinforcements here, I think the Blue Jays will take this trade off for now. As it stands, they split a series. They lost 16-2 on Friday. It was one of the worst games of the entire season. Kevin Gausman got hit pretty hard and walked a lot of guys early. Jesus Sanchez made a play in right field that maybe could have helped stem the tide there a little bit. Even if he had, Gausman's control wasn't where it needed to be. Miles Straw got the pitch in that game. Brendan Little returned and then got sent right back to Buffalo. Vladimir Guerrero Jr. looked like maybe he had tweaked his back, but he was able to play Saturday. Saturday rolls around. They rally back from down 5 after Patrick Corbin is ineffective. Once again, Kazuma Okamoto has a big home run. They play the defense first outfield, and they come through. Varsho homers in his first game back. And Louis Varlin gets you a 6-out save, which is, I don't know, I'm running out of superlatives for Louis Varlin. So the way things stand today after the rainout, Jays still one game below 500. They remain asymptotic to the 500 mark this season. They are in the third wildcard spot right now, again, to the extent that you care about that, on June 22nd. Tonight, they will start a series against the Houston Astros. It is also the start of 10 consecutive games here at the Rogers Center. They'll play 3 against the Astros, 4 against the Rangers, 3 against the Mets, taking you in to Canada Day. So it should be a lot of fun. From a starting pitching perspective, everyone just bumped today. So Cease is going today. Bieber will make his return tomorrow instead of today. Trey Savage will close out the series on Wednesday. A little later in the show, we'll have Robert Ford, who is a voice of the Astros, on the radio to set up that side of the series. We'll talk to our pal Paul Sporer of FanGraphs about some pitching stuff and a little bit of fantasy stuff. And we'll talk to J.J. Cooper of Baseball America about MLB's proposed changes to the draft system and eligibility and the international draft and things like that. There was a lot of reaction to that late last week. Maybe he's had the weekend to let it settle. The College World Series is also in a final championship game 3 later today at 6 p.m. So if you're looking for something to do before the Blue Jays game, you can check that out. Oklahoma and UNC tied 1-1 right now. So we'll talk with JJ about that. Right now, though, we're joined by Ben Nicholson-Smith of Sportsnet, of At the Letters. He joins us now. Ben, how are we doing, buddy?
1: Doing great. Yeah, like you, Blake, I was looking forward to a little Sunday baseball involving those Blue Jays, but wasn't to be.
0: What'd you do? What'd you get up to with your Sunday instead?
1: I did a little reading, got a little run in, did a few errands. So, somewhat productive, but yeah, it's always nice. You basically count on

0: baseball being on every single Sunday because it is. A rare exception for the Blue Jays yesterday.
1: What is a little run to you? Like 20 kilometers with like four baseball podcasts at 2x speed, or what are we talking here?
0: Well, I never do 2x speed anything. I don't know why. Maybe I should give it a shot.
1: That was an exaggeration. I'm a 1-speed guy.
0: Yeah, same here. So, no, this was like actually a little run. It was like literally 4 kilometers.
1: Nice. That's a nice Sunday stroll.
0: Exactly.
1: Okay, so there is a trickle down of the rain out. I mentioned it on the way in that this sets up 17 and 17, July 31st through August 16th. It also means they'll play 29 games in 30 days out of the All-Star break. Given where they are right now with the state of the bullpen, you know, how much they've asked of the starters and stuff, Jays probably take that trade-off and push that problem to August, no problem?
0: Yeah, I do think so, just given the way things were lining up. It's one of those things where there's never, like, you're always just going through it as a baseball team, really, with a few exceptions, like opening day, obviously coming out of the All-Star break. You'll have the occasional stretches where you have 2 off days and a 5 or 6 day period, and okay, after that, your bullpen's been going to be rested. But for the most part, as you know, basically it's a grind every step of the way. So it's going to be a grind this week coming out of that off day, certainly coming out of the All-Star break and going into that stretch of 29 and 30 will be a challenge. But you know what? That's Major League Baseball. This is the schedule that everyone else has to play, and all the other teams have similar periods of busyness in their schedules.
1: So what it does here is it pushes every starter back a day, and it gives us an unbelievable pitching matchup tonight with Dylan Cease against Hunter Brown. Ben, I know Hunter Brown is pretty well established, but he may have forgotten just how good he is because he missed most of the year so far. Pitched on March 31st was his last start before he returned last outing. How much are you looking forward to, just as a baseball fan, Cease versus Hunter Brown down at the park tonight?
0: Yeah, 100%. I mean, that's a great matchup. Cease Imanaga would have been really good too. So, you know, anytime you have Dylan Cease on the mound, there's a reasonable chance you're going to have a pretty good pitching matchup. And that's definitely the case here. Hunter Brown, I feel like, is one of those players on Houston that can push them back into this thing. And it seems like they're gradually making those steps toward becoming a relevant team again, despite their really slow start. So, with guys like Hunter Brown, obviously Yordan doing his thing and just carrying the offense, then you can get that team back into the mix. And this is not an easy stretch for the Blue Jays here, where, you know, they have a few teams that maybe haven't met expectations, but there's a lot of talent on Houston. There's a lot of talent on Texas, especially on the pitching side. And obviously with the Mets, we know that with Bo Bichette, with Juan Soto, there's a lot there, even though the Mets are perpetually kind of underperforming what they quote unquote should be.
1: So, yeah, you and I talked about the Astros last week on the show when we were sizing up some of these teams around 500 or in the wild card mix that could turn it around. They won 4 of 5. Now, some of that might be they played Detroit and Cleveland, and those teams aren't playing super well right now, but you got to beat the teams in front of you. And they're now only 2 games back of a wild card spot as well. So for anyone who didn't hear us last week or anyone who needs a refresher, why is it that you think the Astros are one of those teams in that mix that could make a push here and kind of get out of that glut of underperforming teams?
0: Well, I think part of it, you know, and this applies to the Blue Jays as well, is just that the opportunity is still there in the standings. So that's a good thing for any of these underperforming teams, even the Tigers to like a small extent, you know, trying to get back in this. So that's step one. Yordan having an MVP season is step two. I think he probably is the MVP front runner at this point, along with, you know, you have guys like Ben Rice obviously having good seasons too. But I do think that Yordan Alvarez would be the MVP leader. So that goes a long way. And then with Brown back, that helps the starting pitching. So, I think that this is a good team. Whether they're a great team, whether they can be a playoff team, remains to be seen, but I think at the very least, this is a good Major League Baseball team that's in town for these next three.
1: As far as the matchups that the Jays will draw, Hunter Brown, obviously very difficult, but given that the Astros are running a 6-man rotation, which means a shorter bullpen, and the Jays are drawing Lambert and Burrows in spots 2 and 3 in this series, a little bit of a fortunate way this has worked out for them, do you think?
0: I do think so, although Lambert's kind of good.
1: Yeah, I'm going to talk to Robert Ford about it a little bit more. I got to dig in

0: he's been pretty effective. So I do think that that's not a pitcher to overlook, especially given some of the challenges with this Blue Jays offense. Like, you know, it's not like you have to be facing Pete Jacob deGrom to see this Blue Jays team struggling at the plate, with the exception of Saturday and a great comeback. So, you know, it's, I don't think we're at a point in the season where we can look at Burrows and Lambert and say, okay, like, Jays are good to go here. I'm inclined to give those starters a little bit of credit and see what comes of it this week.
1: So that five-run comeback, and funny enough, you and I were texting about Colin Ray because someone in the fantasy league we play in together streamed him against the Blue Jays. And I was like, has the Blue Jays offense really fallen that far? Well, it turns out yes for Colin Ray, no overall, because the Jays do make that comeback. How important do you think that was? Like, obviously, this Jays offense has underperformed. There were some numbers floating around about just how infrequently over the last couple of years the Jays have been able to come back from a deficit like that, to kind of affirm to that clubhouse, like, hey, that is a possibility, and to just see some proof of concept on the offense with some of the power hitting. How important a win was that to come back from?
0: Yeah, I think massive. And I think it's the most obvious thing in the world, but hitting a few three-run homers, I mean, that's just such a game changer for any offense. And it feels like the Blue Jays haven't had a lot of those this year. We've talked a lot about runners in scoring position and how the Blue Jays have performed in those situations. It hasn't been great. And part of that is, of course, the singles that might drive in one or two. But yeah, it's also the home runs that can just change the complexion of a game, as we saw. So to have Vladdy come up with a, you know, big hit, not a home run, but a big hit, to have Okamoto do his thing. Okamoto really has been essential to this team, just to stay in it, just to be that one power bat, the one guy who is hitting three-run homers. So that's what they need. They need more of that. It's easy to say and it's hard to do, of course, because every team's out there trying to hit three-run homers, but it's, that's a really encouraging development for the Blue Jays.
1: And to paint a picture of how little power that they've had, I mean, obviously we've talked about Vladimir Guerrero Jr. a lot, and Kazuma Okamoto's power is probably the one, like, defining characteristic that anyone in the lineup has, even though his OPS overall is only 753. But Brandon Valenzuela hit cleanup yesterday, and look, he's been awesome. If you look at those same leaderboards that have Yordan as, you know, maybe the MVP favorite, Brandon Valenzuela's been worth more wins above replacement than any other Blue Jay, but him in the cleanup spot is not what we would have expected a little earlier in the year. Batting order, part of that aside, what have you made of how they've split Kirk and Valenzuela's time so far? And we've got a week here with two afternoon games after a night game. Pretty straightforward to you how they might manage this from here?
0: Yeah, I would think that from here, Kirk's catching four of the next six, Valenzuela's catching two of the next six, and then you try to mix in maybe a little DH time for Valenzuela in there as well, or perhaps Kirk is DHing one of those day games, you get Valenzuela catching. I think Kirk's going to be starting at least two of three, and that's, I don't think, very controversial to say that that's how it should be. He's one of their franchise players. He's been so good in the course of his career with the Blue Jays. We all know what's possible there. But at the same time, Valenzuela's got to be mixed in. And it's, again, to go back to the point of the grind and where we're at in the season, last thing you want to do is wear Kirk out right away. So I think you get Valenzuela in there for one out of three at least. That allows him to stay somewhat fresh. And hopefully opportunities come up too for pinch hit, a DH here and there. Not that you have to build your whole offense around that with Valenzuela, but keep him in mind as a possibility because he's earned those reps.
1: Yeah, definitely. And, you know, there's not a lot to nitpick there. I guess some of the challenge stuff maybe you could nitpick, but otherwise you want to keep him in there pretty regularly. Another thing that we saw Saturday, on Friday, the outfield defense was not particularly strong. Chris Black had a good thread about this on Twitter. They have not gotten a lot from their corner outfielders this year defensively, and that is in such stark contrast to what this team has been as far as outfield defense goes the last couple of years. A tiny bit of that is, you know, Dalton Varsho has not been quite himself defensively, but the corners, when you have Piñango and Sanchez in there, have been pretty notable. Saturday, they run with the Straw, Varsho, Lucas outfield, which is their best potential defense. Like, that's your ninth inning holding a one-run lead outfield. What did you make of that decision? And then, especially notable because it's against a righty and we don't normally see Straw in there. And does that, you know, strike you as a one-game heads up to the team, or is there maybe

0: they haven't had enough offense to go all the way there, but maybe a little bit of a shift in thinking here?
1: Yeah, I think it's all about experimentation to a degree. And we see how many different lineups the Blue Jays use, offensively speaking, in the course of a season. It's usually like 153 for the 162 games. So they're always tinkering on offense. I see no reason the same shouldn't apply on defense. Unless you find a combination that's working so overwhelmingly well, you can move things around a little bit. Try Straw against a righty here and there. Try Lucas against a lefty. Take Dalton Varsho and put him on the bench for a day and just see what happens. So I don't think there's anything wrong with attempting that and just trying to find a formula that works, because as well as Pinyongo and Jesus Sanchez have hit, we just know it's been a lot defensively, and it's sometimes decision-making, it's sometimes judgment calls, it's sometimes communication with the other outfielders, and sometimes it's just flat-out foot speed, jump, first step to the ball, those kind of athletic movements that someone like a Miles Straw is just going to be quicker to the ball than Pinyongo or Sanchez. So it's obviously a trade-off. You're facing a right-handed pitcher. You want Pinyongo and Sanchez in there to just give you some thump, give you a really good at-bat. And those guys clearly have a lot more power than a Miles Straw or than a Nathan Lucas. So it's all about trade-offs. But I think in this period of time where the Blue Jays are searching for an identity, they're searching for wins and losses, still trying to get to that 500 mark, no one is doing enough to say that, you know, this is definitively working. We could never touch this. Like, it's time to continue with some different looks and see what works best, because ultimately that's going to be what they hold on to.
0: To that extent, in terms of new looks, the Jays acquired a player yesterday or Saturday. I can't remember which day now, but Luis Urias from Arizona for cash. And as you reported, there is an upward mobility clause there, so he will have to be on the major league roster. What did you make of that addition? Strikes me as kind of like a redo on the Lenin Sosa try, a positionally versatile righty who has some track record and is hitting well in AAA, but not a ton of track record, obviously. What do you make of the Urias addition here?
1: Yeah, I think that's a good read. Someone who has a chance to just offer some of that versatility and just enough offense as an infielder, someone who has a little bit of major league experience. I'm curious as to what the counter move is going to be, expecting that he'll be in Toronto today. Certainly it's been 48 hours or so since that move was made. So no reason that he shouldn't be able to join the major league team today, having had that upward mobility clause kick in. It's time to make a counter move. So that part is kind of the most fascinating part to me. And then we'll learn a little bit more about how he's deployed, how he fits in. But that's going to be really one of the big questions that I have when I go down to the ballpark this afternoon.
0: Yeah, for anyone who doesn't know, with the Athletics last year, he primarily played second base, but had a little third base in there as well. And if you go back a few years, he had some shortstop there too. Although, when you haven't played that position in four seasons, I don't think a team that is prioritizing defense is going to be eager to drop you back in there. And he graded as a slightly below average second baseman. But as we've seen at times with your, if it's your 13th guy, better to be not that great at a lot of positions than really good at one necessarily, as far as finding spots for you in the lineup. So when we look at the potential counter move, there are two names that stick out to me, unless there's an injury that we don't know about. And Ernie Clement has been dealing with a left hip thing, but he was in the lineup Sunday before the rainout happened. So let's assume there's not an IL move there. This would strike me as it's Pinyongo or Davis Schneider. Davis Schneider, positionally and righty bench bat, makes more sense. But if they are going to prioritize outfield defense a little bit more, Pinyongo's bat has cooled a little bit. Are those kind of the two names you're expecting one of those to be the corresponding move if there's not a mystery IL we don't know about?
1: Yeah, I do wonder about Pinyongo, just given, again, we've talked about how many outfielders they have. We've talked about the shift toward maybe a more defensive-centric outfield mix. And then we've seen Davis Schneider in the course of the last week really contribute and put together some of his best at-bats of the year. So, understanding that sometimes you just got to pounce and, hey, the upward mobility clause kicks in now. You got to make the move now and figure things out a bit later. So, not ruling anything out, but I would be looking at Pinyongo. That's the one that I would kind of see as potentially the most logical move. I don't know. So, just to be clear, I'm speculating when I say that. All I do know is that

0: you know, we're expecting some sort of move today.
1: Yeah, there's not, this is my favorite thing to do with you is the roster move speculation stuff. So just as long as everyone's clear, yeah, we're trying to figure it out on the fly here. So there was a lot of bullpen juggling on the weekend as well. And again, Sunday's off day saves the pen a little bit. You maybe don't need to make a move today. We saw within that, Brandon Little was back very briefly. So Max Scherzer hit the IL. Chad Dallas came up. They didn't use Chad Dallas. He went back down. Brandon Little came up. Brandon Little pitched in one game, went right back down. Lazaro Estrada came back and is presumably in the bullpen today until they need to make the move for Shane Bieber tomorrow. That Brandon Little outing, we had talked about on the show, he had only walked batters once in his last seven AAA outings. The strikeout numbers were solid. And at some point, you have to try to see if that can translate to the major league level. It obviously did not on Friday. What would the concern level be that you know, kind of reset any of the progress he had been making with Buffalo?
0: Yeah, I think he had an opportunity to show everyone that there were some significant steps that have been taken. And that may be the case. I mean, hopefully his progress is continuing to go well at AAA, but whatever it was, it didn't work in the major leagues on Friday. And so that much is pretty clear. And I do think that next time there's an opportunity, you're probably a bit less inclined to go to Brendan Little, just given that we've seen one more example of this not working presently in the major leagues. Again, we see relievers and the ups and downs of relievers all the time. And I think anyone who's seen enough baseball understands that, yeah, sometimes a reliever is just going to have a bad year. It doesn't mean that they're going to be, you know, it doesn't mean they can't bounce back in 2027. It doesn't mean that they can't be really effective even in a couple months. But we're talking about a team that's one game under 500, and they need to get back in it, and they need results now. So in the here and the now, I'm not seeing a pitcher that's really helping the Blue Jays. Clearly, they weren't seeing that either because they saw the game on Friday and they optioned him Saturday. So that's pretty evident that this isn't someone that they believe is one of their best pitchers right now. And so for the foreseeable future, I'm just going to assume he's not really top of mind. And to me, it does also underscore the need for that lefty reliever, along with Mason Fluharty, as good as Fluharty has been. We've talked about this as well. But if you're finding ways, if you're hovering around 500 in another month, you're trying to find ways to upgrade this team, having that lefty reliever to shut down tough left-handed bats would be a nice add on this team.
1: Yeah, and you have Adam Macko at AAA, but he's not eligible to come back for a couple days still. Joe Mantiply, who was that other guy, underwent arthroscopic knee surgery. And while that's not expected to be season ending, he is out for the foreseeable future. And then there's not a lot left in terms of lefties. Josh Fleming would be the one name, but he's been working as a starter at AAA and doesn't quite have, you know, shutdown reliever stuff necessarily. He's more of a bulk guy. So certainly going to be a need there as well. Okay. We thought tonight would be Shane Bieber's return. It'll be tomorrow instead. The minor league results on his rehab on the way back up were pretty mixed. And we don't necessarily care about the results other than maybe the velocity and the walks. Because I have you today and not tomorrow, where are your expectations for Shane Bieber's return? And what are you kind of looking at when he gets on the mound?
0: Yeah, it's going to be really interesting. It's what I'm most fascinated by this week for the Blue Jays, because we're talking about someone who has a chance to really help this team. Clearly, they need some stability at the back of the rotation. They've been seeking it all season to this point. He has the track record as recently as last year to be that guy for the Blue Jays. At the same time, when you're talking about someone whose velo has been around 91, 92, 93 in the minor leagues, you just have to have some questions about how he's going to miss bats. And then if he's not missing bats, he's going to have to be pinpoint with his command. So those are questions that I think Shane Bieber, given his acumen as a pitcher and given his track record, if anyone can pitch at 91 to 93, it probably is Shane Bieber with some really good breaking balls. And so there's that window of possibility for him to still execute, be really good, even if he's not Jacob Mizrowski out there missing bats all the time. So I'm curious to see if he can do that. I want to see what the stuff looks like. I want to see how many bats he's missing. And, you know, as far as results, I think you're happy. The Blue Jays, I think, would be thrilled if they get five innings and a couple runs. That would be like a really, really, really good result for Shane Bieber. I think they'd probably be content with four and a third and a couple runs. You know, even if he doesn't make it

0: through five. So it's got to get to a better point than that eventually. But to start talking about his first start of the season here in late June, I think you just want to see him go out there and hold his own for four or five innings.
1: Yeah, I think that makes sense. I think probably the walks will be the thing I'm most focused on. Obviously, last year when he came back, the strikeouts weren't quite at the level of Cy Young, Shane Bieber, but he only walked 4% of the batters he faced. So you can really limit your damage if you, like, that would lead the league right now in walk rate. And the pitch design metrics loved his ability to locate, even if the stuff wasn't quite where it was before. So yeah, if he can get back to that kind of pinpoint accuracy, you can mitigate some stuff lost there. At the complete opposite end of the stuff spectrum, we saw Louis Varland get a 6-out save on Saturday, and there were stats going around of like, oh, he's the first guy to do it. I'm like, no, I don't want any context for 6-out saves. But I guess this is a pretty self-evident question, but just how impressive you've been by his ability, not just to step into the closer role, but do a six out save, do a, you know, a 4-out fireman save. This is a guy who was like opening games at one point working, but like it, I'm running out of, like I said earlier, I'm running out of superlatives for Louis Varland here.
0: Yeah. It's unbelievable what he's doing. It's way better than anything that we could have reasonably expected to just get these big outs. The run suppression has been incredible. He misses bats. He clearly is not fazed by the big moment and loves contributing in those big spots. So throwing strikes, it's everything you want to see in a reliever. This has been just a phenomenal, phenomenal start to the season for Louis Varland with no signs of slowing up. I mean, you've seen enough relievers over the years. You know, there's fatigue that sets in. There's a price to be paid for usage that's this heavy early in the season. So they probably are going to have to find times in this year where they don't go to him quite as much, because it's not necessarily the most sustainable thing in the world. But for now, it's been incredible. And I think too, like, it's interesting. This is the first year that the Baseball Writers Association has a Reliever of the Year award. It's a new award to go with the Cy Young, MVP, Rookie of the Year. What a year for Louis Varland to be having this season, because I'm sure that he's going to deserve some attention when it comes to making those decisions.
1: Yeah, he definitely is. And we can look at wins above replacement for relievers. It's not my favorite. I like win probability added for relievers. You know, what was the game state when you came in? What was the game state when you left? And Saturday was his second best of the season, which sounds wild. How could you have something better than a 6-out save where you came in with traffic? But he had that outing against the Tigers in May where he covered the 9th and the 10th. So he had to picked it up in a tie, then had to hold a one-run lead with the ghost runner on second. So that one topped it from a win probability perspective. But nobody can touch him league-wide in WPA right now. Ben, nobody can touch you league-wide in terms of guest quality. So thanks for doing this, man. I appreciate it.
0: Thanks, Blake.
1: Ben Nicholson-Smith of Sportsnet, of At the Letters. We'll be down at the ballpark a little later. You can find more from Ben. We're expecting a batch of updates from John Schneider pregame, because there was no game or media availability yesterday. Also, just that tends to be what the first game of a series is. So we do know that Shane Bieber will come off the IL and start tomorrow. We know that Dylan Cease will start today. Trey Savage will start Wednesday. Kevin Gausman, Patrick Corbin Thursday, Friday, because everyone just got bumped back a day by the rainout. Dalton Varsho was back on the weekend, immediately homered. Charles McAdoo was the corresponding move for that. Brandon Little had been recalled for Chad Dallas, but Lazaro Estrada was recalled for Brandon Little after that. Mentioned earlier, Ernie Clement dealing with left hip soreness, but he pinch hit on Saturday and was in the lineup Sunday before the game was ultimately rained out. And Luis Urias was acquired from the Arizona Diamondbacks for cash, and he'll have to be added to the major league roster at some point. Elsewhere, Jimmy Garcia was supposed to make a rehab appearance at AAA yesterday. We'll find out a little later why that wasn't the case. He had reported being a little sore after his last one. So we're talking about now a couple of months, 8 rehab appearances over, you know, 2 stints of starting to ramp back up, and then he had that spot getting set back down. Still hasn't pitched in back-to-back games. The velocity's down, and then didn't throw Sunday as planned. So we'll see what the deal is with that pregame. Addison Barger and Lenin Sosa not in rehab games yet this weekend. The hope was for early this week, if not this weekend. So keep an eye out for that. Jake Bloss will start early this

0: week, Ricky Tiedemann made his second rehab appearance at Florida Complex League, on Saturday. He threw a clean inning with two strikeouts and got up to 16 pitches. So as Arden has reported, kind of his next steps, appearance to appearance, will be based on how he feels and how he comes out of those. But that's nice to see. Nice to see him, that the first one went well enough that he was back in there again pretty quickly. We'll see how they build him up from here. Not a lot else on the minor league side. Sean Keyes stays really hot with AAA. I don't know where he would fit in. We'll talk about that a little bit later with J.J. Cooper. We'll also talk to our pal Paul Spohr. We'll go around some of the major league pitching stories and get a closer look at Hunter Brown against Dylan Cease tonight. Right now, we're going to take a break. When we come back, we'll talk to Astros radio voice Robert Ford. We'll get the lay of the land for this Houston Astros team heading into this series, which starts tonight at 7:07. Dylan Cease against Hunter Brown. Robert Ford joins us next as Jays Talk Plus continues on the Sportsnet Radio Network.
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0: Welcome back to Jays Talk Plus. Blake Murphy with you. Jays back in action tonight, 7:07 against the Astros. Dylan Cease against Hunter Brown. Let's get the lay of the land with these Houston Astros. Let's talk to Robert Ford. Robert, how are we doing this morning?
17: Doing great.
0: Glad to hear it. Before we talk baseball, if I'm remembering right, you're a Knicks guy. How was the last week or two for you?
17: I'm not exaggerating when I say it was one of the greatest 2 months of my life. The Knicks playoff run, and obviously, you know, had the 13-game winning streak in the playoffs, and then, you know, see them win their first title in my lifetime, you know, last one coming in 1973. So it was pretty special, even though baseball often interfered with me watching the games. I still caught as much as I could.
0: That's great. Well, glad you got to do that. Glad the Knicks got the W for you, Robert. Astros got a few W's over the last little bit, won four of their last five. I know that they've kind of just, you know, ebbed and flowed a little below 500 for the most part this year. Have things started to move in the right direction at all for this Astros team?
17: I think so. I think the pitching has stabilized. The rotation and the bullpen both were real trouble spots early in the year. Even in April, when the Astros offense was scoring a lot of runs, they still weren't winning a ton of games because their pitching was giving up almost as many as the offense was scoring. So that's stabilized, particularly in the bullpen. But part of the reason the bullpen stabilized is the rotation has now consistently gotten to a point where they're regularly getting, you know, five or six innings. So that makes the bullpen better as well. So I think we're starting to see things stabilize, certainly on the pitching side, and I think that has really, really helped this ball club.
0: We won't see him in this series, but Kaiwei Tang threw another gem on Sunday. This kind of transition from reliever to bulk guy to starter, how big has that been for when you talk about the starting rotation stabilizing, Tang kind of being an unexpected contributor to that group of six?
17: Yeah, I mean, and that's what the Astros have needed. They've needed guys to step up. I mean, everyone in their opening day rotation has been on the IL with the exception of Mike Burrows, who got moved to the bullpen this last time around. So although he's going to be back in the rotation for the final game on Wednesday in Toronto, but yeah, so you needed other guys. You needed Kaiwei Tang to move out of the bullpen and get stretched out. And, you know, he's been good more often than not in the rotation. You've needed Peter Lambert, who didn't make the team out of camp, was one of the last cuts. For him to step up after a couple of weeks at Sugarland, at AAA, and pitch as well as he has. You've needed Spencer Arrighetti, who was really the last cut from the rotation, but after 2 weeks down at AAA, to come up and pitch extremely well. They've needed guys like that to step up because, you know, Hunter Brown just came off the IL. It's going to be his second start back today. Christian Javier, he may be back here at the end of this road trip coming up this weekend when the Astros are in Detroit. You know, you just had all these injuries in the rotation. And, you know, when that happens, your depth gets tested. And the fact that the Astros really emphasized acquiring more arms this offseason, it's paid off.
0: Yeah, well, the Jays have dealt with some of that, too, and they ended up with a bunch of bullpen days. The Astros have a bunch of injuries.

0: Is they're still rolling a six-man rotation. You mentioned that Mike Burrows went to the bullpen. And he's back in for this six-man turn through. How are the Astros going about deciding, you know, when to use a six-man and shorten the bullpen, when to bump a guy back there? And I guess to that same extent, is Burrows kind of pitching for his job right now?
1: Well, I think what the decision comes down to in terms of five-man versus six-man is where the Astros are in the schedule. The Astros in the middle of a stretch of 13 straight days with a game. They don't have another off day until next Thursday. So I think that's why you're seeing this stretch right now with going to a six-man rotation in addition to, you know, Hunter Brown coming back, Christian Javier, maybe not too far behind. As for Burrows, yeah, I mean, I think when you have the highest ERA of any qualified pitcher in baseball, I mean, you're pitching for your job, right? Especially with the fact that you are starting to see some guys coming back. I think the fact that Burrows has also pitched out of the bullpen before with Pittsburgh last year, I think also is something that factors in because you know that he can do it and that he has done it in the past. But I mean, I think the Astros are still excited about what Burrows brings to the table. He has great stuff. It really doesn't make sense with the stuff that he has for him to have the results that he's had. So, you know, that's something that they have to figure out, that Burrows has to figure out. But yeah, I mean, I think given where the Astros are with guys coming back and where Burrows has been this season, I mean, how can he not be pitching for his job every time he goes out there?
0: Yeah, it's a good point. And yeah, that ERA is what it is. You mentioned Peter Lambert there as well. So for anyone who doesn't remember Peter Lambert, he pitched for a couple years for the Rockies, kind of up and down to the bullpen and starter, and then went to Japan where he was kind of just all right last year. Nothing, you know, too flashy. And now he's just been really, really solid for this Astros team. What's kind of clicked for Lambert? What's gone into his success this year?
1: Well, you know, you talk to the Astros people about Lambert, and they will all tell you he just needed to get out of Colorado. You know, with the altitude being what it is. I mean, you're talking about a guy, he was a second-round pick. So, I mean, there was always talent there. And I think the thing about Lambert with his stuff, there's nothing that, like, stands out, but everything is just solid. It's a solid fastball, solid breaking balls, solid changeup. And because he has a bunch of different weapons that are all good pitches, even if none of them are particularly great pitches, he can kind of pitch to any sort of game plan. So, you know, whether it means he needs to elevate the fastball, whether he needs to throw breaking balls off the plate to try and get a right-handed hitter to chase, he can do all of those things, you know, whatever a game plan calls for. And I think that's what makes him valuable. And the fact that he's been around for a little while now, he has a pretty good understanding of how to pitch and what he needs to do to be effective. So that's really made him a lot better.
0: That's, it's fascinating to track. And yeah, he's not the first player I've heard say that they just needed to get out of Colorado or have someone say that about them as well. Robert, it'll be Hunter Brown on the mound tonight. A little bit more of a known commodity, but obviously missed a good chunk of time here with the shoulder issue. How did he look in his return? And if we're expecting, you know, peak Hunter Brown the rest of the way, what kind of things are we looking for?
1: I think, you know, in his return, you saw some rust for sure, but I think the quality of stuff was still there. The velocity was where it typically is with his pitches. So, you know, a lot to be excited about with Hunter Brown for the Astros. I mean, when Hunter's good, you know, it really is about that fastball. You know, when he turned his career around a couple of years ago is when he started throwing that two-seamer to complement his four-seamer, throws that two-seamer into righties. Like, that was something that he didn't really have, something to get inside on right-handed hitters. And that's really opened everything up because, you know, the four-seamer plays, he can throw it upper 90s. He'll tell you he's never thrown 100, but he's got it up to 99.9. So that's pretty darn close. Gives you an idea of, you know, how hard he throws that fastball. And then I also think, you know, I mean, the slider cutter that he has is a really good pitch. The curveball is excellent. His changeup's gotten a lot better. So, I mean, he has all the weapons that you need when it comes to velocity and stuff in this day and age to get through a lineup two or three times.
0: So just a couple things for the Jays hitters to worry about. Not too big a deal. Robert, the other thing the Astros might have going for them this last little bit is Josh Hader's back. And I know that the bullpen didn't perform particularly well while he was out and guys were trying to step into those roles. How stabilized has that group looked Now that Hader's back, and obviously he's pitching phenomenally, but also everyone else kind of slides back into their normal.

0: Roll.
1: Yeah, I think one thing that definitely has helped was the fact that the bullpen was already starting to turn the corner by the time Hader came back at the beginning of the month. So it wasn't a situation where it was like Hader was expected to be the savior and expected to fix everything. Things were already trending in the right direction even before he came back. But obviously, as you mentioned, having Hader back and having that back-end guy, that great closer, it makes all the difference because everybody else kind of gets to step back, a little bit into different roles, and it just makes the bullpen stronger. But, yeah, Hader's been great. He's given up one run since he's come back, I think two hits since he's returned. He's just looked absolutely outstanding. The velocity's back with him. That was the big question, working back from the biceps injury that he had in spring training was, the velocity was down. What's that going to look like? But the velocity's back to where it has been his last couple of years with the Astros. So, yeah, obviously having Hader back just makes everything better. And the slider, the sharpness on the slider is still there too.
2: Which is dangerous. It really shortens the game. And, yeah, Brian King and Brian Abreu back there, pretty good handing it off to Hader, bridging between the starters and him. On the offensive side, I know it hasn't been quite as good as we're used to from the Astros. I know they're still league average in terms of runs per game. On the positive side of that, how incredible has it been to see this season Yordan Alvarez is having kind of

0: just a slugger. He's a hitter with slug, which is a big difference. I mean, he's second in the American League in hitting, in addition to, you know, leading the American League in home runs and, you know, up there in RBIs as well. So, you know, he's just a really special player, and he just makes everybody around him better. You know, the guys in front of him are going to see better pitches to hit. It's helped Jeremy Peña, who's been leading off. Alvarez has been batting second. I mean, obviously, no knock on Peña, but you'd obviously rather pitch to him than pitch to Yordan. So, and it creates a problem. You think about that first inning, you know, you got Jeremy Peña and then Yordan Alvarez back-to-back. If Peña gets on, all of a sudden you're in quite the situation, and the game's just started. So, yeah, I mean, I think the biggest thing was keeping Yordan healthy. And, you know, you think about the season that he's having, you know, already 25 home runs. The Astros record for home runs in a season is 47. That was done by Jeff Bagwell in 2000. And Yordan has a chance to not just break that, but potentially shatter that and become the first 50-homer hitter in Astros history. So in addition to maybe hitting over 300, maybe driving in over 100 runs, I mean, you're talking about a pretty incredible season that he might wind up ending up with.
1: Yeah, you're talking about an MVP candidate for sure. And I think Bobby Witt Jr. is the only American leaguer with more wins above replacement than him right now. And Bobby Witt Jr. is on the IL now. So might be Yordan's to run with. Last one for you, Robert. The Astros got Yainer Diaz back a couple of games ago. I know his bat hasn't been quite where we expect it yet this year, but from kind of stabilizing the lineup and stabilizing the pitching staff aspect, how big is it for them to get Yainer Diaz back?
0: Well, I think it's pretty big. And, you know, it was a shame when he went down with the oblique injury. He was really starting to swing the bat better. And then, you know, he gets hurt and now has to work his way back. But yeah, I mean, I think, Yainer, you know, to have the threat that he poses, he's usually going to bat in the bottom half of the lineup, maybe, you know, six, or, you know, ideally you'd like to have him bat seventh or eighth, but, you know, still provides a threat even in that part of the lineup. So, yeah, I mean, obviously having him back and being able to get a little more offensive production out of catcher, and some more power out of catcher makes a difference.
1: Yeah, it certainly, I can imagine it would. The Jays just got Alejandro Kirk back, so a similar kind of feel here as well, although more, you know, at bat quality than raw power necessarily. Robert, thank you so much for doing this, and congrats again on your Knicks.
0: All right, thanks for having me.
1: Robert Ford, Astros Radio. Yeah, it's a team with a ton of potential. You look at the roster and you look at some of the individual performances and you wonder how they're 37 and 42. They're a little behind the Blue Jays in that wild card race. They're fourth in the American League West, and they have actually the third worst run differential in the American League, which is, you know, at this point in the season starts to become a helpful indicator of how good you actually are versus, you know, what element of luck or sequencing or batted ball fortune, whatever you want to call it. But their run differential is, you know, indicative of a team that should be below 500. Then you look name for name and you're like, oh yeah, they got Yainer Diaz back. Oh yeah, they got Hunter Brown back. Oh yeah, Ronel Blanco and Christian Javier might be around the corner. You know, if Jose Altuve had briefly shown signs that he might be turning the corner, I think that cooled off a little bit, but Jeremy Peña's hit pretty well at the top of the lineup. They're a dangerous team as far as a team five games under 500 and with a bad run differential goes. I also think it's worth remembering with this team that very early in the season, they went on an 8-game losing streak. And other than that, they've kind of been, I mean, mathematically, they've been 3 games over 500 other than that. But they've kind of just like, oh, we're going to win a couple, lose a couple, win a couple, lose a couple. Very similar to the Blue Jays. The Blue Jays have just avoided that one big losing streak mixed in there. Let's do a couple texts on questions before we take a break and talk to Paul Sporer and JJ Cooper on the other side. Maddie had just put in the text line, justice for Adam Mackle. Yeah, absolutely. He is not eligible to be called back up just yet. I imagine we will see him again later this season with the Blue Jays. I imagine we will see him on this show later this week, assuming he's not recalled by the Blue Jays. We have had the close call with David Schneider a couple times. Last year or 2 years ago, Spencer Horwitz had to bail because he got called back up. So I am very mindful of Adam Mackle's recall eligibility date and potentially him coming on the show a little later this week. If you're curious, he's sporting a 4.79 ERA at AAA right now, but the underlying stuff has been fairly solid. And obviously he was very, very good for the Blue Jays when he came up as that second lefty a little while back. Nikki in Toronto asked, what happened to Gausman on Friday? I think it was mostly a control thing, a command thing.

0: Gausman came into that game with one of the lowest walk rates in all of baseball and walked four guys. Jesus Sanchez didn't exactly help him out in right field defensively on a ball that he probably should have had kind of down the foul corner there where it went off his glove, and things continue to snowball. But on a day when Kevin Gausman walks four guys, you know Kevin Gausman just doesn't have it. I went back and looked. He has had 12 of these games as a Blue Jay, so 5 years as a Jay. He has had 12 instances where he allowed six or more runs and didn't get through the fifth inning. So basically the short starts where he got touched up. Every one of those years, his ERA has finished under four. So this seems like maybe, whether it's the feel on the splitter, you know, we've seen Gausman's velocity ebb and flow over the course of starts, over the course of months and things like that. It's possible that he's just due for one or two of these a year, and it's part of the profile for whatever reason. Last year, obviously, famously in that doubleheader with the Yankees, he had one of those where he threw so many pitches in one inning that he necessitated an extra day off. He'll get an extra day off here because of the rainout changing the starting pitching scheduling. But yeah, it was just one of those weird ones. Clearly didn't have the feel for it or the command. I haven't gotten a chance to talk to him because they were on the road, but I would imagine he would say similar where, you know, didn't have the feel for location and things kind of snowball from there. Especially when you're, you know, not a two pitch guy, but primarily a two pitch guy. And you're usually throwing that slider as a show me to keep guys off balance, or I can't find the splitter, so I got to throw something else. The days that he doesn't have his top command will probably be pretty noticeable. Adrian in Burlington asked, factoring in offense and defense, who are John Schneider's best three outfielders? I think Varsho and Lucas are locks in there. Now, Lucas, maybe against a lefty, you want to do something a little different there. But Varsho for the quality of defense at center field and the power potential is in there. Nathan Lucas for the quality of at-bat and quality of defense in a corner. The final one might be eye of the beholder. I think it's probably Jesus Sanchez, just given how much they need the offense in the lineup. But we're getting to the point defensively, and it's not as if Jesus Sanchez has like a 900 OPS. We're talking about he's been a little better than the other guy. What is it, 770 right now? So he and Pinyango have produced similarly offensively. Sanchez has more of a track record and some slightly stronger underlying stuff. But yeah, I think that's not a good spot to be in where you're splitting hairs between those guys. Look, you can't go all defense all the time. You can't start Miles Straw every day against righties. Miles Straw has obviously been very, very good for this team, but even in favorable matchups, he's running like a 650 OPS. Late game substitution, start against lefties, pinch run here and there. Really good role for Miles Straw, I think. So yeah, you're picking between Sanchez and Pinyango, and my guess is they go with Sanchez, and Pinyango is maybe headed to AAA. I know Pinyango has posted a 764 OPS, and he's had some pretty big moments, and the at-bat quality's been there. But carrying two lefty corner outfielders who you don't trust late in a game defensively is it's going to have its limitations, and they have to make a spot for Luis Urias at some point here. So we might do a couple more text lines a little later in the show. So you can always keep those coming to 590, 590. Standard data and message rates may apply. Right now, though, we're going to take a break. In the second hour, we'll talk to J.J. Cooper of Baseball America about some of MLB's proposed changes to the draft system and how that would radically impact baseball from a player development standpoint, a free agency standpoint. I will also check in on some prospects, including Sean Keyes and maybe Eric Hartman. We'll also talk some College World Series. But on the other side, Paul Spohr talks pitching with us as Jays Talk Plus continues on the Sportsnet Radio Network.
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16: Welcome back to Jays Talk Plus. Blake Murphy with you. A very good pitching matchup at Rogers Center tonight. 7:07 will be Dylan Cease taking on Hunter Brown. Now, normally our next guest is a terrific resource for when you're unsure of a pitching matchup. Should you start this guy for fantasy? You know, what do we expect in this kind of opponent or ballpark, etc.? Dylan Cease against Hunter Brown is pretty obvious, but let's talk to Paul Sporer of Fangraphs. Of Rotographs, regardless. Paul, how we doing, buddy?
17: Doing very well. Thanks so much for having me on, Blake.
16: Yeah, always love to have you on. Got to ask you, before we talk baseball, I guess this is baseball, Jason. As long as I've known you, which goes back like a really long time at this point from our online stuff, you have been a mustache guy. And now, around baseball, everyone is a mustache guy. Dylan Cease got rid of his while he was on the IL, but Shane Bieber's about to come back. David Schneider's back in the majors. You turn on any baseball game, and there's like three or four guys on every team with it. So how do you feel about that as a guy who was being a mustache guy before it came back around?
17: I feel good. I like that I jumped in. You know, my dad had a really prominent mustache, and that's part of the reason I grew this one out when he passed. And so, you know, I was like, I'm going to go for it. Fine. It looks a little silly and maybe even still does. I'm definitely used to it now. But like when I was first bringing it in, I'm like, this is very different. And as you said, it kind of became a huge thing again, right? The mustache just came back around, especially in my favorite sport. So yeah, now I just feel at home with my mustache and everyone else, you know, can point and laugh at mine. I'm fine with that. But we all got a lot of silly mustaches going around in baseball right now. And I think that's a good thing.
16: Yeah, there's plenty. It's by the way, did your dad ever shave his mustache at any point?
17: No, okay. I've never, ever seen him without it, to the point where none of his pictures, you know, from his high school days or anything like that I've seen, I've literally never saw my dad without his mustache. So like to even think about it is crazy. My uncle, his brother had a pretty prominent stash too. And I remember when he shaved it, just did not recognize him. Like it was just such a different look. So frankly, I'm glad I never had to see him without it, because that is just the enduring memory of him with his Tom Selleck mustache.
16: Yeah, one of the weirdest days of my

0: childhood, I guess I was probably like 13, was the first time my dad ever shaved his mustache. And I'm just like, what is...
1: Like, who are you?
0: Yeah.
1: Who is this guy?
0: Also, it got so pale over the last like 15, 20 years. All right. Let's talk about another formerly mustached guy, because we got to talk about baseball at some point here, I guess. Dylan Cease is going to start tonight. He is having a tremendous season. I would imagine when you do the pitcher list every morning at Rotographs, that is an auto. He's near the top there. What have you seen from Cease so far in his first year with the Blue Jays?
1: Yeah, honestly, I'm really happy that he's had the bounce back that he has. There's a reason this guy never really drops in the fantasy market or even the real life market, even when his ERA elevates a little bit, right? Two out of the last four seasons, including this year, he's been a mid-fours ERA pitcher, yet no one balks at thinking Dylan Cease is a stud because his stuff is so nasty. Now, there is a level of volatility that at times he can be living in that mid-fours. But, I mean, Blake, when you break it down, what's a quality start? Six innings, three runs. That's what a 450 ERA is. So I know that doesn't jump off the page as great last year, but there's a reason that y'all had to pay a big premium for him, is because all the teams understood that he was awesome. There was no traditional dip for him in the fantasy market, like I was saying, too. After his 2023 season, when he put up a 458 ERA, people were buying him up left and right in fantasy. This year, after the 455, his price did not drop one bit. Everyone knew that this was back on the table for him because he has some of the best stuff in baseball.
0: So as far as the Astros as an opponent, obviously there is the Yordan Alvarez component. He might be the AL MVP if we did the vote right now. They are roughly an average offense overall. Obviously Dylan Cease is at the level because of the strikeout stuff. He's a pretty much an auto start, but what are you looking for? What stands out about an Astros matchup, or how risky is it given that there's Yordan and some signs of life elsewhere in that lineup?
1: He always makes it scary, Alvarez does, right? Like you said, best player in the AL, one of the very best hitters in all of baseball without question. So that's always going to be a scare point. It is one of those things where if you don't let him beat you, though, you do have a good opportunity. No disrespect to Peña, Walker, Paredes. I think those three are all really good. That's a good top four. Notice I didn't say Altuve, but that's with some purpose. He's getting a bit older, and I really think we're starting to see his age creep in. The bottom half of that order is really tough. Altuve can get you on a given day. He's a veteran with, you know, millions of pelts on the wall. Cam Smith is a young upstart rookie, or not rookie, excuse me, second year, who's interesting but not consistent enough to scare you. And then Lo Perfido, Yonner Diaz, and Jake Myers, that bottom third just does not scare you. So honestly, if you really don't let Alvarez in the top of that order beat you, you have a really easy time with them. And I imagine a veteran like Cease is going to understand, don't let Alvarez get you. Don't let him put you in a position where you got multiple runners on ahead of him, too, to where you have to pitch to him. I think we'll see maybe some intentional walks with him and then have him really attack the rest of the lineup. Another part of it, too, is it's all righties except for Alvarez and Lo Perfido. So they're going to be going righty-righty against Cease, too. Could be a very long night for them.
0: Yeah, it's a fun one. And the Alvarez thing is interesting. Like, last start out, Cease's stuff, he put up five zeros, but he put traffic on every single inning, and he walked guys at the bottom of the order a couple times. You can do that against Boston. You don't want to turn the order over against the Astros with runners on base. It's a great point about the righty heavy. It's an easy series for John Schneider from a bullpen management perspective, too. If you were ever only going to have one lefty in the bullpen, as the Jays do right now, this is the team to do it against. On the other side of this matchup, so in today's starting pitcher chart over at Rotographs, Dylan Cease is number three. One spot ahead of him is Hunter Brown, who we saw come back from a shoulder issue last time out. He will get a Jays offense that ranks slightly worse than the Astros. Given that Hunter Brown had that long layoff and was good, not unbelievable in his first rehab outing, what are you looking for from Hunter Brown tonight?
1: More consistency with his pitches, right? I watched that outing against my Tigers, and he looked pretty good. Did have the three walks, which can happen sometimes with Hunter Brown. He can lose his control. That will be a good way for the Jays to jump him, is to get some walks and then take advantage. Because if not, he has actually kind of similar to Cease, where his stuff is unquestioned excellent, and the only way that he kind of goes off sometimes is really against himself, right? Like when he loses the command and control of it and gets himself in some trouble, that's when you have to pounce. So the Jays are going to be looking to get some guys on base for free via the walk and then really get that kind of crushing hit. He doesn't allow a ton of homers. Early in his career, that was a bit of an issue. Since we've seen Brown kind of transition into an ace, or at least a near ace, home runs have been at a premium. That will be something that if the Jays can go yard, I think they have a really good chance to win.
0: That's been something that's eluded.

0: them for the most part, but had some success with it on Saturday. Paul, as we, I'm going to go a little further down the list here and get outside of Blue Jays Astros. But as we do that, when it comes to evaluating these pitcher matchups, and you know, again, Brown and Cease aren't great examples because those guys are auto starts against pretty much everyone. But as we get a little further down that list, how different is it when you're evaluating guys for, you know, streaming or daily versus I'm in a roto and I'm looking at the 162 game outlook? Like, does your lens of what you're looking for and where the bar is to start a guy change a little bit depending on format like that?
1: Definitely. And whether it's league depth or format, I think, and I even put a thing in the intro that says for points leagues, I think the thresholds are open just more in general, because you can get a lot more avenues to getting some points in a points league. Whereas in roto, you need to be hitting the specific categories, right? So a guy who doesn't strike out and maybe just piles up some decent enough innings, there's value in that in points. Just give me some clean innings. Cool. But in fantasy, if there's no strikeouts and he's, you know, five innings, three runs, maybe not getting a win, that's not really doing much for you unless there's like two or three base runners there. So I do think that the roto versus points and then league depth is a huge deal. So, you know, I kind of start at the basics. What have they been doing this year? Strikeout to walk ratio style. What has the offense that they face been doing for the year and recently too? So I don't put it

0: maybe the ball has changed or the way the ball is flying has changed. Obviously, if it affects all pitchers equally, it wouldn't really change our rankings that much. Sure. But as you work through these things, how much is that on your mind?
1: It's important because, you know, some of the things that I've been hearing along with that drag coefficient stuff is that it might start playing a bit like 2019, which if you know anything about 2019, it's called the rabbit ball year because the ball was flying. And if we get a summer of a 2019 ball, it's going to look a heck of a lot different from what we saw early in the year. And you're right about the weather. And a lot of people will say that initially, like, oh, the weather's warming up. But if we fundamentally change back to 2019 with the ball in the summer, it's not just the weather warming up. It will be the ball and it will be a big deal. You know, I forget exactly who said it, not my original quote, but I do agree. If I could get one piece of information at the beginning of the year as a fantasy player, it would be, how is the ball going to play? Because we don't know, and it changes as the year goes. Like, they're so secretive about it to the point sometimes of nefariousness, if I could say so. And that is just such an important piece of information that if we knew, maybe I, with my science knowledge or lack thereof, couldn't necessarily tell you what to do. But in the hands of someone like Eno or Jeff Zimmerman, if they knew what the ball was going to be like for the whole year, they could put us on the right path to figuring out so much. But the fact that it is not a static thing becomes remarkably difficult to analyze. And the fact that we got that news that the ball, the drag coefficient on it is maybe changing, we do need to be mindful of that. And I could see more homers. And so your homer prone pitchers, throw in the summer heat, throw in maybe a ballpark that is tougher on homers. All of a sudden you might start changing how often you're starting those guys. So I'm going to be keeping a very close eye on it for sure.
0: Yeah, it's a tough one. And it's a known unknown. We know there's something we don't know there. Okay, let's talk a couple names specifically. On that starting pitcher chart today, at number 9 is Kyle Bradish for the Orioles, who, as the Blue Jays, we've just seen so much of. He made back-to-back starts against the Blue Jays. He is, I think, only Brian Baio has started more against the Blue Jays over the last couple years than Kyle Bradish. We talk a lot of, you mentioned with the WOBA part of the chart, you're trying to capture, you know, the offense you're going against in flux, and strength of schedule is not uniform over 162 games. It matters when you catch a team. When it's a pitcher as inconsistent and as up and down as Bradish has been, how do you handle that? When it's, you know, it's hard to get a handle on, like, this guy got shelled 2 games in a row and then had 12 strikeouts last time out. It's he's a perplexing guy, and there are a handful of guys who fit that description as well.
1: Yeah, guys like Bradish can be very frustrating. I honestly just roll a dice. I'm half kidding, of course, because I want to, you know, try to have some analysis to it. But you know what's interesting about Bradish today facing the Angels is he's facing the offensive version of himself. You mentioned that he got his clock cleaned twice, once by your Jays and then once by Seattle before dominating Seattle. Interesting schedule, by the way. His last 4 starts have been against 2 teams. Toronto twice in a row, Seattle twice in a row. Very, very interesting scheduling there. But, you know, he did the same thing against both. He beat them both up beautifully once and then got his clock absolutely cleaned the other time. And the data is there that says that having 2 starts in a row against a team, the first start is not indicative of the second in any way, shape, or form. And Bradish showed that there. He dominated the Jays the first time, smoked the second time. Crushed by the Mariners the first time, dominated the second time. The reason I say the Angels are very similar to this setup here is because their offense, they can get you. Now, I think they only rank, 22nd in WOBA. You say, that's an easy start. Get them in there. They are second in the league with 10-run games, 10-plus runs at 9. But they're also second most with 3 or fewer run games. So who's going to show up? Which Bradish is going to show up? And which Angels offense is going to show up? It's very difficult. I generally lean towards starting him because I do think he is a talented pitcher. But if people want to pass this week, like, I do get it. And I think in shallower leagues, I'm definitely okay sitting him because I'm kind of tired of taking the beatings. Because, you know, Blake, as someone who's played fantasy, that a beating erases 2 or 3 good ones. It's not just a 1-to-1 thing. So if he puts up another rotten outing, it doesn't only burn the great Seattle start, it probably burns the good Toronto start too. And so that's the frustrating part with someone like Bradish. I think one thing to remember that I certainly wasn't mindful enough this year is he is still coming off of TJ for the full year. He got the 6 starts last year. He looked amazing. A lot of us in the fantasy community wrongly thought that he was good to go. Set it and forget it. Kyle Bradish is back. Turns out, no. He's dealing with the standard inconsistency start to start of a TJ returner where their command and control go in and out. So that's what we signed up for this year. We paid a premium for it. I think you generally roll with him, but you know the trouble you're getting into.
0: Well, with respect to the TJ recovery, I'll take us to another topic. Shane Bieber is

0: going to make his season debut tomorrow. And mm-hmm. that is a guy who obviously has won a Cy Young. The Jays paid pretty handsomely for him at the deadline, and he was really good. Came back from Tommy John, posted a 357, made some big starts in the offseason. But he's making his season debut on June 23rd here in the year after TJ, and it was, you know, slow ramp-up related. How cautious are you being with a guy like Bieber, given the uncertainty around his arm, we'll say, because of this slow ramp-up in year two post-TJ?
1: It's going to be one of those things where the deeper leagues, I'm going to recommend picking him up because there's nothing on the wire, right? We're all getting ravaged out there in your 15 teams and deeper. But I think in the medium and shallower leagues that you do not have to run out and get Bieber just because of the name value. I think it is going to be that sort of inconsistency that I'm talking about with someone like Bradish that we'll see from Bieber, because Bieber's always had a little bit of a home run issue, even at his very, very best. Home runs were part of his game because he fills the zone. He's a control guy, right? And command and control are different, but they also are, you know, they're kind of linked at times too. Control is just your ability to put it in the zone. Command is your ability to put it exactly where you want it, whether in the zone or out. So I think we'll see his control be consistent, right? I think he'll hit the zone, probably not walk too many guys, but will his command be there for Bieber to ensure that the home runs aren't? That's the part I'm not so confident in. I think home runs will be a part of his game here. So unless he's getting the gaudy strikeouts, I'm not sure he's going to have medium and shallow league fantasy value all that much, at least not initially. So in today's fantasy game, you have to jump before you can see any sample. So I know people are going to be picking him up before he goes. In 10s and 12 team leagues, shallower formats, I would not be going for it. And Jays fans, I'm sorry to be a damper, but I'm not sure that he's going to be the savior, at least not yet. Maybe August down the stretch, after he gets 10, 12 starts under his belt, Bieber can get into a groove. But I think we need to be measuring our expectations and plan for somebody maybe in the mid fours with a decent whip and the ability, hopefully, to go 5-6 every time so he doesn't tax the bullpen.
0: Yeah, I mean, the Jays would take that right now with how much they've been running bullpen days, and Patrick Corbin's kind of turn back into who we expected Patrick Corbin to be. I would sign up for five innings with a 4.50 ERA pretty much every time right now. One other Jays question for you. Treya Savage is not in a similar situation to Shane Bieber, but he is similarly complicated in that he was a rookie who got rushed last year, got a late start to this year. It's a bit of an unknown territory in terms of workload buildup, late start, smallish sample, unconventional profile from a stuff perspective. What do you make of Savage's, not up and down because he's mostly been solid, but hasn't been seamless to start out of the gate here. What have you made of Savage?
1: There's a couple guys every year that experience for fantasy in the playoff tax, right? And that's as simple as they dominate in the playoffs. We all get excited about him and we run him up the board. And I think Savage was that this year. I think he was seen more as a ready-made, you know, like a Cam Schlittler type, like a Jacob Mizorowski. Like, he was in that class, sure, and he maybe could have made that leap, but I was nervous that he was being treated as already there. And the control is what really got me, that walk rate. It is very difficult to succeed with a double-digit walk rate, you know, 11, 12%. Over four per nine if you're a per nine person. And I find that was going to be a problem for you, Savage, this year. So I wasn't as giddy on him as ready-made, you know, taking off ready to be a stud. Now, his upside is such that we are still seeing good starts. You said it at the outset here. We're being a little critical, not because he has been bad, but because he hasn't been like a premium ace. 3.76 ERA and a 1.16 whip. Nobody's complaining about that on the major league or the fantasy landscapes. I totally get that. But with that walk rate, I do think that inconsistency that we've seen from start to start, and I'll just give has earned runs over the last 5-1-6-5-3. That shows you that sort of inconsistency. I don't think that's going away yet. And until he really takes a leap with his control, and I'm not saying he's ever going to become, you know, somebody who's walking 5%, but if he can be at a league average 8-9%, which is about 3.5 walks per nine for Treya Savage, that is his sweet spot. Because I know that is going to be part of his game. His stuff moves so nastily, that splitter's so gross, that there's going to be walks when guys are patient on him. But we need the strikeouts to be up there to kind of smother that. And that consistency probably won't come until he's a bit older. He still only has, folks, 69 innings under his belt. They've been nice. Throw in the playoff innings, you know, you're probably talking closer to 80. That's still a tiny sample for a guy. We really don't start feeling like we know a guy in the majors until they hit 300-400 innings. So we're still a long way here. He's learning on the job, and frankly, he's doing a hell of a job at it.
0: He is, and it's a lot of fun to see. Paul, last one before I let you go here. And it saddens me, but I looked at the starting pitcher list today, and he's a non-

0: start across the board, and he's been a lot of fun. But are we out on Kodai Senga at this point?
1: Yes, I think we need to see something. And again, I told you in the fantasy world, you don't really get time to see something. So if he has a good start here, everyone's going to go rush to pick him up. And I get it. You got to move quick. But for me, I'm not making the mad dash, even if he has a good start here. I think he can round back into form, but we're just not anywhere near there yet with Senga. So I would want to see a few before I'd really get in. Again, I'll probably miss the boat in fantasy. That's okay. I've taken too much risk with him. He just doesn't look right in any way, shape, or form to be a fantasy asset at this point. And the Cubs can always get you. I know they've had their lulls, but they've also had their hot streaks. They run guardrail to guardrail at times, and I don't want to mess with that offense.
0: Yeah, it's a tough spot and tough one for a big Kodai Senga fan over the last little bit here. Paul, thanks so much for doing this, man. Big fan of yours, and appreciate you taking the time out.
1: Of course, Blake. Thank you so much.
0: Paul Sporer of FanGraphs and Rotographs also does some work on Out of the Park Baseball, Twitch streams sometimes as well. So make sure you're checking out all his great work. And yeah, if you are a fantasy player, the pitcher list, which he puts up daily on the Rotograph side of FanGraphs, kind of ranks every pitcher and then groups them into, you can start this guy in a shallow format, you can start this guy in a deep format. I wouldn't start this guy anywhere. So whether you're a daily or someone who can pick up guys the day of, I never know entirely the extent to which there's appetite for fantasy stuff on this show particularly, but I do think a lot of the analysis is similar to if you're just analyzing for the sake of regular baseball as well, because an ERA is an ERA and a whip is a whip and a strikeout is a strikeout. So, okay, we're going to take a break. We are going to, on the other side, talk about Major League Baseball's proposal from last week to change how the draft works, change when and how players are eligible for the draft and for the major leagues, how the international system would work. It was pretty widespread. J.J. Cooper of Baseball America was very on top of it. And obviously this would come hand in hand with other changes as part of a CBA negotiation. As a standalone, it looked to me, and I don't want to prime the pump here before J.J. comes on, but he's not listening. It looked pretty ridiculous to me. There was a lot wrong with it. It would skew way, way, way toward one side. It would take some real fun out of the game, some real fun out of prospecting. And I have some questions about college baseball's capacity to effectively become the player development engine for Major League Baseball in the way that the NCAA on the basketball and football side are often the player development engine for the NBA and NFL. Anyway, we'll get into all of that. We'll also do some prospect whip around. The game three, the deciding game of the College World Series, is also tonight. We'll talk some Sean Keyes. We'll talk some College World Series. We'll talk MLB's proposal. And then after we talk to JJ, we'll get you set at the end for Dylan Cease against Hunter Brown. And I will have a second coffee, which is apparently necessary. All that is next as Jays Talk Plus continues on the Sportsnet Radio Network.
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15: Welcome back to Jays Talk Plus. Blake Murphy with you. A lot of Jays and Astros talk the first 90 minutes of this show. This last, we'll touch on Dylan Cease and Hunter Brown again on the way out because what a pitching matchup that is. But for this segment, I want to talk to J.J. Cooper of Baseball America about a lot of things, but foremost on my mind is Major League Baseball's sweeping draft overhaul proposal that J.J. and Baseball America were on top of last week. J.J. Cooper joins us now. How are we doing, man?
16: Good. How are you?
15: I'm pretty good. So, look, I imagine you're a little talked out about this by now, but no. you specifically were very much on top of these proposed MLB changes last week. We'll get into some of the specifics, but now that it's had a couple days to settle, that it's had the weekend, what is kind of, that's the second wave of, you know, feedback that you've heard about this stuff, a reaction that you've heard to MLB's proposal?
16: So to just give an example of something, so we had College World Series going on this weekend, and we had, Oklahoma versus North Carolina and Omaha in the finals. And Oklahoma had a freshman pitcher, Xander Mercurius, who threw 50 pitches in an inning, struggled through that inning, and then came back out for the next inning. And phones started, just getting texts from pro people noting, We don't let 18-year-olds go back out there after they throw a 50-pitch stressful.

0: inning. And again, it's not that they're even criticizing college baseball, but the general feedback there was there's a difference between what they're doing in college baseball and what we're doing. They're about winning and we're about development, and there's in the minor leagues, and there's a little bit of difference to that. I would say that college baseball coaches as a whole are very enthusiastic about this potential proposal. And I would say that the Players Association made quite clear they are vehemently opposed to most of those ideas, I would say. And then you say, okay, what about the people inside the game who, you know, scouts, front office officials and all that? I would say that in general, there was a lot of pushback from them as well. There are a lot of people in baseball who want the freedom that, hey, if, you know, both for the player, that Connor Griffin should be able to go pro if he wants, not have to go to college, but also for the, for the teams, that they should have the ability to select those players as well.
1: Yeah, which makes a lot of sense. Now, the college side being eager about it, that makes sense. They would get a larger pool of players, more eyeballs on the product because, you know, draft guys would be going. And we've seen this trend. I know you guys have talked about it a lot. You know, guys have been quicker to the majors. So that would be, hey, these college guys are more interesting. The bigger question, I guess, and you kind of touched on it there about the misaligned incentives then that a college baseball program would have is how well equipped is the NCAA to, like, if Major League Baseball is farming out some of the player development to the college ranks, and there is that misalignment of incentives because you're about winning, how troubling would that be from a player development and a player readiness perspective? Like, obviously the top guys are still going to be really good and get to the majors pretty quick. But if we're looking at this as kind of more wholesale, how big a concern would college baseball's readiness to develop more players like this be?
0: I would say on the mass, not that significant because the vast majority of draftees right now are coming from college baseball, right? Like, we do see the elite of the elite. The Connor Griffins, the Kevin McGonigals, the guys like that, Seth Fernandez, those guys do go pro out of high school. But the vast, vast majority of players in the domestic draft system do go to college. And there's a lot of players, you know, in the big leagues who have successfully turned out from that. It's more on the edges, right? This would be on both sides, kind of, it's the edge cases that would become the questions. And I got a lot of feedback from people who say they don't want to lose these edge cases. You know, on one hand, the edge case is Mike Trout, his rookie of the year season, second in AL MVP, was in a season that he would not have been eligible to even be drafted until midway through that year under this format. So there's the edge cases like that. The edge cases on the other end are, not that they won't get drafted, but there are a number of pitchers that you will, it seems like every year I'll be talking to a MLB organization about a prospect, a pitcher's kind of taking a step forward. And the answer will be, well, he had good stuff, but he was wild. And he really just didn't get innings in college, right? Which, again, to go back to the winning versus development, makes sense, right? If you have a pitcher who you aren't confident can get through an inning successfully, you're less inclined to pitch him. Even in this CWS final we have right now, we have Cameron Johnson, who was Oklahoma's Friday starter at the start of the year. Great stuff, like, is a potential top 100 pick if a team really likes the stuff and thinks they can fix some of the control problems. But he's healthy, but he hasn't pitched in Omaha because sometimes he goes out there and shoves for five innings, and sometimes he doesn't get out of the first. In college baseball, where you're judged by wins and losses, players like that are less likely to play. Whereas if he's in the minor leagues, they're going to hand him the ball and they're going to say, you're going to pitch every, you know, 6 day. And I don't care if you don't get out of the first today, you're going to get the ball again next week. And if you have an 8 ERA or a 10 ERA at the midpoint of the season, that's fine. We're going to keep working with you to improve, you know, to fix this. And that's just something you don't have that runway. Understandably, in college baseball, the games matter. Minor leagues, no minor league coach gets fired because he developed a lot of players. You know, the players really developed well, but the team didn't win. That's not the emphasis. Winning is a nice little bonus at the minor league level. So that's the kind of push-pull tension we have here. I do want to note, though, the interesting thing, because a lot of people are missing this point. MLB also did in this proposal say they have no intention to cut beyond the current 120 minor league teams. And they said that the key part of that is

0: is they said that stretches into their negotiations in 2030 on the next licensing agreement with minor league owners. So that would last licensing agreement with 10 years. If they do 10 years again, that would mean that they're not planning to cut in the next through 2039 and not, you know, 2028 or something like that.
1: Which is a positive. So there would be not, there would not be fewer minor league jobs or fewer minor league teams. It would just change the demographic makeup and when guys get there. Now, the trickle down of this is if, like, the positive edge cases, we lose that. We lose Mike Trout's second in AL MVP. We lose a Bryce Harper. Depending on how they handle the international side, maybe we lose a Vladimir Guerrero Jr. When he got to the majors. And for the guys who would get to the majors quicker, they hit free agency later in their peak, if at all. When you read the MLBPA's statement and pushback on this and you hear feedback, how much of that is the relevant? Like, obviously, from a selling this to the fans' perspective, that you lose a Bryce Harper, a Mike Trout, a Vlad, those are the, like, really salient things that fans can understand. But there is a real economic component to this that isn't just about the draft spending. It's about how free agency might look on the back end if everyone's hitting free agency a little later in their peak. Is that something that you've heard a lot about as well?
0: Oh yeah. It's not coincidental. 9 of the top 10 current MLB contracts are to high school and international players, although Bryce Harper is one junior college player who was actually younger than the high school class when he was drafted. He was a high school junior who reclassified to be junior college and to be eligible. So that's only four of the top 25 contracts in Major League Baseball right now go to four-year college players. So the point at which you hit free agency is incredibly important to how much money you make. If you, like Juan Soto, are a free agent going into your age 26 year, teams are way more willing to pay you than if you're going into your age 30 or age 31 year. Look at the difference between, again, I'm talking about, you know, excellent players, but, like, I mean, Juan Soto is exceptional. But Juan Soto, look at the contract he had. Look at what Pete Alonso's kind of looked like every year when he did, because Pete Alonso was a college player, great slugger, but there was a lot more hesitancy of, hey, how much money do you want to give to a player who's, you know, in the, is in the, what's generally viewed as the downside of your career. If you're in your 30s, especially as a hitter, your peak years are kind of behind you. Now, I will note, this proposal was part of what will be a very complex overall negotiation. What you said is 100% true, and I heard a lot of feedback from people about this. We've heard a lot of feedback about that. But that is in a structure that keeps free agency as it currently stands. Now, I don't think this is going to be the case, but for instance, if Major League Baseball thought that this was very important to do, and they say, look, we understand you're not going to just, the Players Association is not just going to give up all this free agency, but we're not, again, if they didn't want, if they were saying, but we're willing to work with you, fix those problems, there are other ways to do that. Like, we have a service time-based free agent system right now, but there have been aspects where MLB Players Association has proposed that maybe you could have an age component to free agency. And so, if this was something that they really wanted to do, you could say, okay, we're going away from 6 years or 6+ years to reach MLB free agency, and now everyone's going to be a free agent at 28 or something like that, where that concern would go away because it would no longer be the case. The reality is right now, and we see this every few years, Whit Merrifield is, to me, like the poster child for this a while back, in that if you're a very late-blooming college draftee and you become a very good player, but you become a good player after making your debut at 27 or 28, which doesn't happen that often, but it does happen, you have no hope of really making big money because the team's going to have you under team control into the point where your age is going to make you not that appealing free agent wise. And so those kind of situations exist right now. But obviously this system, if adopted using the current free agent system, would make that much, much worse.
1: Yeah, Nathan Lucas although Whit Merrifield at the back end was close to home because the Jays picked him up with, I think, 1.5 years left of controllability. But Nathan Lucas, about to turn 32, has had 3 pretty good seasons for the Blue Jays, never made more than the league minimum, and isn't a free agent until 2031 when he'll be almost my age. So not great there. So, JJ, there's another part of this as well, which is the international system and potentially changing that to a draft-based model. I think that has gotten less bandwidth online, at least from what I've seen. I think because

0: it's a complete reimagining. People probably have less of a handle on how the international system works versus how the current draft system works. What did you make of the international draft side of this proposal?
1: If you ask me, of all of this proposal, what has the highest potential to be adopted in some form? It would be the international draft. In the last CBA negotiations, both sides proposed international drafts. Now, the hang-up last time was, and that we haven't really gotten to cover this yet, but the hang-up last time was Major League Baseball proposed it, but said that the bonus pool for that would be significantly less than what it is for domestic draftees. The Players Association proposed an international draft and said that the compensation should be very similar to that for domestic draftees. Well, MLB did propose now an international draft where the compensation for international draftees, the complete format, is exactly the same as the domestic draft. So both of them would be 12 rounds. Both of them would be fixed hard slots. So if you get picked at pick 8, there's a certain amount that you get paid. Pick 42, certain amount you get paid. No real negotiation. It's just this is the deal. And it would be $200 million bonus pool for each of those. Now, that's roughly about what is being spent internationally on bonuses in each year. That is less than half what is currently being spent on draftees. Last year, I think we had the numbers at $401 million were being spent in draft bonuses. Under this, it would be $200 million. But I'm not saying that they're going to come to an agreement on it. But at the same time, as opposed to the more significant changes that are being proposed in the domestic draft system. Again, we'll see how the negotiation goes. But both sides have shown at least an openness to an international draft, which the argument make for why an international draft instead of the current system is that the way the bonus pool system is working, teams they feel the need to scout early, younger and younger players, offer players younger and younger. We are seeing 12 and 13-year-olds scouted, and in many cases, come to unofficial, non-binding agreements years before they are eligible to sign. And if you had a draft, obviously that would go away because none of those agreements mean anything in that situation. And you really wouldn't have the same incentives to scout 12-year-olds and 13-year-olds. And there's a lot of, you know, obviously there's been a lot of abuses in a variety of ways in the international market. But this also said that it would move the age of eligibility up a year in the international case as well. That draft would be for 18-year-olds as of September 1st of the draft year, as opposed to right now you can sign in January as long as you will turn 17 by September 1st of that season. So you can sign as a 16-year-old who then will turn 17 before the end of basically the minor league season. Under this, you would not be eligible unless you were going to turn 18. So that moves them a year older. And the other aspect that, you know, the things there'll be a lot of details have to work out is that it's not the same system, right? It's a very different structure. There's a lot of training facilities and all that are basically independent, that are not MLB run. And that's where the players train. That's where they get better. And how do you fit that system in? How do you incorporate that system in to a system where players are getting drafted? There would be a lot that would have to be worked out. However, I would say MLB has been proposing international drafts in multiple previous CBAs. This, I would say, is we've now reached the point where the PA has shown a willingness to at least consider an international draft if they feel like that their other conditions for an international draft are met.
0: Well, that's a lot of good information and well laid out there. And yeah, hopefully, you know, foremost in whatever they decide on is the well-being and ethics related to negotiating with 15 and 16 and 17-year-olds as well. JJ, want to get outside of the draft proposal and talk some ball with you. The College World Series Game 3 is tonight. Oklahoma wins Saturday. UNC wins Sunday. Deciding game tonight at 6 o'clock, so something to watch before the Jays are in action. What are we looking for? What stood out most to you from these last couple games? And set us up for tonight.
1: This feels like an impossible game to predict because we have the case. It's hard to say. It's weird to say that Oklahoma, who's been a baseball power for many years, has won national titles before, is kind of a Cinderella story, but they are a little bit. They were under 500 in conference play and then everything clicked, and they have become hotter than hot in the postseason. We thought that Georgia Tech might be the best team in the country. They knocked them out in the regionals. Kansas has been one of the better teams in the country this year. They knocked them out in the super regionals. Georgia had the, if Georgia Tech wasn't the best or UCLA wasn't the best, it was Georgia. They knocked out Georgia in Omaha. They've just kind of rolled through everybody, rolled through a very difficult bracket. They're hitting home runs at a rate that they did not all year. They went from like 1.2 home runs per game to like 2.6 in the postseason. So all of that, and then yesterday was the first time that kind of that incredible heater, this 9-game winning streak they were on, they kind of hit a little bit of a speed bump, and they're now facing a do-or-die game against North Carolina, who has never won a national title. This is the thing that North Carolina needs to kind of cap what has been a very impressive 21st century for the Tar Heels, baseball-wise. But at the same time, Carolina's been one of the best teams in the country all year. They came into this as one of the favorites to win it and surprisingly lost game one where they had their ace on the mound, would seem like they would have a little bit of advantage. Instead, their ace had the worst game he's had pitched all year. Oklahoma really beat him up. But then they bounced back yesterday with they had this extremely dominating freshman reliever named Caden Lauber. Amazing stat, he's pitched in almost half of North Carolina's games this year, and North Carolina has not lost a game that he has pitched in all year. We will see him today. I can promise you that. Either that record will be encased in amber forever, and he will have been the pitcher who they never lost when he pitched, and they won the World Series, or that finally he will lose a game that he pitches in. Because I can't imagine we won't see him today. This is going to be a day where everyone is kind of available. Like, I would say that neither team has I would say Oklahoma has a pitcher that you're a little bit more comfortable with as a starter, as far as that's going to be the starter. I think North Carolina is going to throw the whole staff at it. But the flip side of it is North Carolina kind of has a very pesky lineup that seems like they just don't strike out and they just keep innings going. It's going to be a great game. I've kind of been picking North Carolina as having a slight edge, but at the same time, this is one of those games where game three, do or die. This is like, as Blue Jays fans remember, like you get to a do or die game, anything can happen. And if you're an Oklahoma fan or a North Carolina fan, tonight will be both wonderful and excruciating, I imagine, at the same time.
0: Yeah, I would imagine I don't need to imagine. I covered game seven of a World Series not that long ago.
1: That's what I'm thinking of. As a neutral fan, that was wonderful. I can't imagine that was not both wonderful and excruciating every moment of that game.
0: It was a tough one. JJ, before we let you go here, a Jays specific prospect question for you. On June 17th, you guys did your pop-up prospects video. One of the names that was on there was Sean Keyes, who was so good at Double-A, he gets the promotion to Triple-A, and now he's killing it since he got to Triple-A. What has stood out for you guys at BA about Keyes this season?
1: You're seeing real power. Now, one thing that is tough, that we are working really hard to try to suss out the signal from the noise, is offense is massively up across the minor leagues this year. And the weird part of this is at the Double-A and level and below. And I say that's weird because Triple-A offense has been way up ever since they switched to the Major League Baseball. The Major League Baseball is livelier than the minor league ball, which is a little less expensive, not as handmade, all these things. Well, this year, the minor league baseball seems to be performing like the Major League Baseball. So when you see a guy hitting a lot more homers this year, you have to first run it through the filter of, okay, he's hitting a lot more homers, but everyone's hitting a lot more homers. But in Key's case, it does look like a real improvement. I would say the big question that we're kind of wanting to see is, like, if you wonder, like, okay, well, when is he going to get the call to the big leagues? The defensive position is going to be kind of the big question there, because I think their general feeling right now is he's better as a first baseman. We kind of know that position's pretty full.
0: Yeah.
1: That's kind of blocked. And I would say that third base, if he's going to be a third baseman, he still needs some work defensively. He's going to have to show some more improvement to be a consistent, like, everyday third baseman type, or a bounce around multiple positions type. But at the same time, so we did an update last month. We are working on our update. We'll roll out a new update for the top 30 on July 1st. And I can tell you right now, Keyes is going to move up significantly again on that. I would say that he's undoubtedly one of the biggest developments for the Blue Jays farm system this year. I would throw also, though, I want to give credit to Yohendrick Pinango as well. He was Rule 5 eligible last year, obviously, and no one picked him because of I think really about not concerns about the bat, but concerns about the defense.

0: I'm not saying he's a great defender out there, but he has looked better because last year he was at times in the minors about as rough as you were going to see. This year, you know, he's shown he's clearly worked at it. Not that you're going to ever say that this guy's going to win a Gold Glove or anything, but he's, you know, they've been able to put him out there in the big leagues, and that was something I didn't expect to see.
1: All right, JJ, last one before we let you go, and we've got like 90 seconds here with you. Eric Hartman is a Canadian prospect putting up crazy numbers at high A for Atlanta. We're talking about 28 stolen bases and 18 home runs in 63 games here. How on the radar should he be if you're a Canadian baseball fan?
0: Massively on the radar. Every time we do a top 100 update, he moved on 1 month, then he moved up into the 60s. I can promise you this, we're going to do again that update also on July 1st. He'll move up again. He is putting himself in that consideration among the better position player prospects in the game. You can say, oh, there's not as much track record with this because he was good last year, stole a ton of bags, but nothing like this. But at some point, like when you talk to scouts, I'm not saying that there are not flaws. He's going to have to improve over the next couple of years and all, but there's real athleticism here. There are real tools. There's some real feel for hitting as well. Like he's shown the ability. Once you show that ability to kind of take problems you had last year, fix them and improve them and kind of handle the same things that got you out the year before, that's kind of a sign of kind of that adjustability that's pretty important over the long run. And Hartman's shown that. I would say like he has a chance. We just talked about that the draft proposal would cut it to 12 rounds. He is the example of a 20th round pick who kind of shows that there can be value in the 20th round. The Braves got him obviously very late in the draft. He was nearly the very end of the draft. And here we are talking about he's really a better prospect than a lot of guys who were taken in the first round of that draft right now.
1: Yeah, it's a lot of fun to see at Okotoks, which is also fun to say anytime you're doing a little profile on a guy. JJ, this was a lot of fun. Thanks so much for this super informative stuff. And yeah, really appreciate the great work.
0: Thank you, guys.
1: JJ Cooper of Baseball America. You should be checking out all their great prospect stuff anyway. Jeff Ponce, obviously, on our show all the time to talk prospects, but a lot of really good reporting around the MLB's proposal, the MLBP reaction to it, and why certain things are in that proposal. The one thing I will say that as a transaction sicko, I did like about the proposal is that under that proposal, teams would be able to trade draft picks. Obviously, look, it's not the same as the basketball or hockey or football draft, and they can trade compensation round picks right now. But yeah, I love the idea of being able to sprinkle. Well, what if I throw in a third round pick? What if I throw in a 12th round pick? Especially because the rounds go so deep in baseball, even under the proposed changes. All right, we got Dylan Cease against Hunter Brown tonight. Dylan Cease coming in after that game against Boston where he put up 5 zeros but walked 4 and had runners in scoring position every one of those innings. The game before that, he struck out 11 Phillies, had 29 swing and miss, and looked borderline unhittable. All told, he comes in with a 2.71 ERA, a 36% strikeout rate, and a 10% walk rate that he's going to want to get down. Not so much. I mean, the base runners hurt, and the base runners can cost you, but the pitch efficiency, the getting deep into games is where that really comes back. As we talked about a little earlier with this Astros team, don't want to put the bottom of the order on for the top because they are a very top-heavy group. Deal with the bottom and then focus in on Yordan Alvarez. Hunter Brown comes in with a 1.10 ERA. Now, that's only over 16 innings. He threw two starts to start the season, hit the IL with a shoulder strain, and then just made one start back. When we saw him last year, though, he had a 2.43 ERA, so there's a lot to like here. He's going to throw a 96-mile-an-hour sinker, a four-seamer as well, curveball slider to righties, and then fastball, curveball, changeup sinker to lefties. Last year, all of the fastballs and the breakers ranked as elite. In a small sample this year, the knuckle curve's been hit a little bit. The changeup's getting a little more swing and miss, but this is pretty much the Hunter Brown you expected. We just don't know how healthy and how built up he is and how consistent that'll look. We'll find out at 7:07 tonight. For today, thank you to Ben Nicholson-Smith, Robert Ford, Paul Sporer, and JJ Cooper for joining us. Thank you to Amit Mann, Brendan Brown, and Frank Baraska behind the glass. We'll be back at 10 a.m. tomorrow to break it all down. Have a wonderful Monday.
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10: All right, welcome into the Fan Hockey Show. Justin Cuthbert sitting in for Maddie Marchese alongside Mike Fiuta. It's draft week. Stanley Cup celebration's been going on for a week. We got a big trade over the weekend on Father's Day. How disruptive was your Father's Day, given that we had a pretty big deal consummated yesterday?
11: Yeah, it was disruptive. But in a good way. Honestly, my whole day, like, there's certain days you just make a decision. Like, I was away. First of all, shout out to the lovely people of Coburg and the Grace Bowen family for putting on a wonderful event on behalf of Amazing Grace Bowen. They were up to over $500,000 raised for the Hospital for Sick Kids Cancer Ward. Special people,

0: today.
1: Is there a time? I know they try and do it as close to the announcement time. Is it like, would they know by now, or is it kind of getting to that time the calls are made?
0: I think I would say that we're getting to the time where they start to get the calls, yeah.
1: Okay.
2: Probably have to get going soon.
1: Yeah. Yep. Okay.
0: Yeah.
1: Appreciate it, my friend.
2: Yeah, we appreciate all it, Fridge. Right. We feel like we only scratched the surface, so plenty for Maddie to.
0: There's going to be a lot this week, man. It's going to be bonkers.
2: It's going to be a great week. We appreciate the time, Elliot.
0: All right, take care.
2: That was Around the NHL with Elliot Friedman, presented by your Canadian Toyota dealers and the 2026 Tacoma. It's time to Toyota. Yeah, we got to hit a break. Brent Wallace after the break. But super teams are coming. Like, this is all changing, and it's happening at the exact right time where players are suddenly putting the control of their careers firmly in their own hands. And if the money's going up where, it's going to be 20 more million, 30 million more, and 80% of contracts are already signed, it means there's going to be so much cap flexibility for teams that can actually command the talent. I don't know what's going to happen, but things are changing big time.
1: And I agree with you. Couldn't agree. We got plenty of time to talk about it, but I do agree with you. This isn't a bad, especially in this case, when they do it with the Chuck thing. I don't like if it turns into a Marner situation where it gets to the last second and teams like this is a very bold move by Ottawa to trade with 2 years left, right? Because now that's a heck of a haul like they can take, and they can turn that into another elite player. It's when it comes down and you get the news with, you know, you're at the draft and you're going to get the respectfully, you know, with the like what did the Leafs get? Who's the guy that we traded to Colorado? They ended up trading to Colorado. Roy, right?
2: Nick Waugh, yeah.
1: Nick Waugh. Like that's. Those ones kill me, where you don't get anything back for somebody that you put all that time in. But if enough time comes out where you can trade the guy with enough term that someone's going to be forced to pay a ransom for him, at least it doesn't hit you as hard.
2: Well, Nye's value is interesting because he's locked up and he's going to be making fractions against the cap.
1: Well, I'll tell you my off the air comment on that one, and you tell me if we should talk about it on the air.
2: Okay, let's do it. We should definitely get a break though. Brent Wallace is waiting, coming in hot. Sens podcast. We'll get his take on the big trade. Brady Tkachuk to the Florida Panthers. That's next on the Fan Hockey Show.
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9: All right, back on the Fan Hockey Show. Cuthbert sitting in for Marchese today alongside, as always, Mike Buda. We're reacting to Brady Tkachuk's move to the Florida Panthers, which felt sort of inevitable eventually, given all the discussion that went into, I guess, his tenure, but most specifically what we've seen since the Olympics. To talk about that and more, Brent Wallace, the host of Coming in Hot, been covering Brady since he was drafted fourth overall in 2018. He's standing by the Steve Staios press conference, which we will bring to you live at 1 p.m., and he joins us now. Brent, thanks for doing this.
10: Good afternoon, gentlemen. Nice to hear your voices.
9: Good to talk to you. The inevitability factor of all this, like, when did it feel like?
10: I'll even save you the question.
9: Okay.
10: Because it goes all the way back to, I will say, Four Nations. And so at Four Nations, you could feel the more branding that was going on around Brady Tkachuk. He was getting national deals, and never before has there been an Ottawa Senator get the kind of national deals that he was getting. And then they had Amazon following him, and you saw the episode come out. There was nothing mentioned in there really about Ottawa. There was a very little snippet about the Senators. And then that led into getting ready for the Olympics. Of course, the injuries part of that, it just felt by the time the Olympics were done, and then there was obviously the controversy afterwards, that this was going to inevitably be happening sooner than later. And it wasn't going to take the next two more years to figure this out. Did that answer your question?
11: It's great to hear your voice.
9: Yeah, it does.
11: Great to hear your voice.
9: The non-question.
11: What the heck, Wally? You mean you go in this hot sauce business, we can't even do Zoom anymore?
10: I apologize, but I'm standing outside the press conference room waiting for this thing to start.
11: Oh, they're not even going to let you in because they think you chased them out of town.
10: I have had some people voice their opinion of that. Yes. I don't listen. And Mike, you've been in the management side where your players have come to you for various reasons. I don't think that the end was the last straw for Brady. I think this was always going to inevitably be the case. I don't think it was sped up anymore. But I can understand why.

0: picks they now have to play with in the first round, if you will, is what's going to lead them to finding a player, because they're not going to likely find it in the UFA market, right? And like, if they were to offer sheet Brady Tkachuk, I think it would have cost 4 first round picks, if I'm not mistaken. I might be wrong. They end up getting 3 first round picks in a second. So the haul back isn't crazy. It's just what they do with it. They just can't make these all picks. That's what's going to have to be the issue.
1: I think at least last one for me, and we'll let you get set up for the presser. I think the easiest thing to do right now as a Sens fan is do the coping thing. Like Brady Tkachuk isn't that guy. Wasn't going to lead us to the promised land anyway. Is there some truth to that? Do you think if he was all in and you had 5 years, would Brady be the guy who would lead Ottawa to where it hasn't been, certainly in his tenure?
0: I have 2 parts to that. One is, I was speaking to someone in the organization in this summer who basically said, this is now Jake Sanderson and Tim Stützle's team, so that they were now the leaders of this group. So that's part one. The other part is, though, we can complain about Brady. He is a hell of a hockey player, and he's rare in the National Hockey League, right? We've used the term unicorn all the time with him, a guy that fights. They're not as strong a team as they were, right? They don't have a guy that fights like he does. They don't have the guy that can score 3. I think he's a 3-time 30-goal scorer. He did an awful lot up front for this group, and that's going to be tough to replace. Could they have gotten it done? Maybe. The 2 playoffs that he's been appearing in, he wasn't great. I'll put it that way.
1: Yeah, it's true. 10 playoff games in his career in 8 seasons. Not all his fault, clearly, but the best of Brady, did we see it with Team USA? And maybe it would have come eventually, but maybe it wouldn't have. And we'll see if he can find that with his brother in Florida. Brent, we appreciate the time today. Go get set up, and it should be interesting from Steve Staios in about 10 minutes.
0: Thanks, guys. Always appreciate your time.
1: It's Brent Wallace coming in hot Sens pod. Be a lot to talk about on that. I had a thought about, the brothers are getting together here, and clearly Walt

0: They
1: you
0: need
1: never,
0: some guys. They certainly
1: know.
0: Need some guys. They need a goaltender.
2: They need a goaltender. That's the big one there.
0: You mentioned Carolina. If there are only, we got about a minute. Minnesota, Carolina, Vegas, Florida. We understand Florida, brother, taxes, winning. Vegas, brother, not brother, taxes, winning. Carolina, winning. Minnesota's in there. Yep. Is Minnesota just there because Billy Guerin's running the show in Minnesota?
2: No, because I think it combines the two things. Great hockey market. And they're there to win.
0: Toronto is. Ottawa is.
2: Listen, I know. Minnesota
0: hasn't won anything.
2: Okay, but I'm talking about their current roster as
0: is. Sure, sure.
2: They are built to give yourself a shot. With Quinn Hughes there, I think the name that's going to come up now big time is, Larkin, obviously, but I think now Carolina's going to, when they're done, Tulsky, he'll be sober. When the other guys are dead, if Roddy Brindamore gets into the hotel, this will continue to end, which we can talk about because
0: they're weekend. It's
2: there might be between the Tkachuks and the Brindamore family. If the news came out today that either one of those dudes is going in the Hall of Fame, talk about an extended party.
0: Yeah.
2: But yeah, I just think that Trocheck's name is going to become huge with the Carolina Hurricanes. And I think this is the Ranger team. You got to look at their roster because that's the one team that jumps out at me that they could do with a bunch of these picks. Whether a Lafreniere or one of these older players that still has something, JT Miller, like one of those guys you could see being on the move for a ton of picks.
0: We will re-rack the Matthew Knies discussion. We have to hit a break, though, or we're going to be late to Steve Steos, who will chat about the Brady Tkachuk deal. That's next in Hour 2 of Fan Hunt.
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10: All right, it's hour two of the Fan Hockey Show. In a half hour, Jason Greger, Sports 1440 in Edmonton, will join us. We'll talk about the likelihood of Mike Babcock being the Oilers' coach. We also got a Hockey Hall of Fame announcement today, 3 p.m. Get the next class, 2026. Likely Carey Price, likely Patrice Bergeron, first ballot.
11: Yeah, see Patrice what Bergeron, I think, tap and putt. I think Price, and I just really hope Rod Brind'Amour is part of this group. Curtis Joseph would be a nice touch as well.
10: So we'll get into
11: lots
10: that.
11: Of good names. Lots of good names.
10: Phil Kessel, Eric Staal also on the ballot for the first time. So we'll see what happens there. Be interesting to talk about.
11: Kessel can't get announced while Maddie's not here. It's one of his guys.
10: Oh yeah?
11: Yeah.
10: I don't think he's getting
11: fitnessy guys.
10: I'm still a little aggrieved that Carey Price wasn't a first ballot Hall of Famer personally.
11: I agree. But yeah, you know what? And before we go, we're probably going to cut anyways.
10: Yeah.
11: We were talking about why would Nyes, right? And the only thing we can come up with is, you know, one, he's a massive asset who's going to get you something back to make this team better. Right now, we were talking about maybe getting into the top four where you can get McKenna and one of these top D.
10: Yeah.
11: And plus something else, which I believe is very doable if they want to do it. And then you're talking about just the way he plays, you wonder, because he's been out with some injuries and stuff like that. That if they might think he's not able to play, because his A game, we talked about it off air, Justin, his A game is as close to, you know, Tom Wilson, Bill, like when we've seen what he does when he drops the gloves, although it would not be often.
10: Brady Tkachuk like,
11: oh yeah. But when he starts running over guys, he seems to, when you start to get to that point where you're kind of having some issues with your health, when you're hitting other people, you just gotta, that's all I can think of.
10: Yeah.
11: Like the guy at this age, why else would he be out there unless you had some concerns? And not that he is injured, but whether he can maintain the style of play that makes him effective.
10: And I don't know that for sure.
11: I don't either.
10: When multiple regimes draw the same conclusion and there are two guys in Bradshaw Living and John Chyka who think differently clearly, it's like, okay, why? Like, why are you on board with the same idea, which feels a little far-fetched anyway? Mm-hmm. And you start connecting dots and you're like, okay, is there something going on behind the scenes? Is there something we don't know about to help explain

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15: All right, final block of Fan Hockey Show. Cuthbert in for Marchese alongside Mike Viuda. It's going to be a busy and interesting week in Ottawa. It's going to be a busy and interesting week in Edmonton. And Jason Greger, who hosts the Jason Greger Show on Sports 1440 in Edmonton, joins us now. Jason, thanks for doing this. How's it going today?
16: Pretty great, fellas.
15: That's good. Busy week because we're preparing for an announcement this week with the Oilers head coaching search.
16: Yeah, I would think it'd be tomorrow. Because I know Bowman's flying in tonight. Obviously, the draft, no one goes to the draft anymore, but I would guess it's Tuesday. You kind of get to Wednesday, and then it's draft focus, so I would guess it's Tuesday.
17: Yeah, we've heard, and not from the sources that said Ohtani was flying into Toronto, that Babcock is flying in today as well. So get your questions ready, Gregs.
16: Oh, I got a few. Not very. I think there's some pretty fair, direct questions that need to be asked.
15: Okay, what do you need to ask him?
16: Well, I think the first one you have to ask him is, when you hear all these players talk about it, do you have any thoughts on how you interact with players if you feel it's appropriate? Because clearly, like when you go from Daniel Winnick

0: This is going to be interesting. This is going to be fascinating. The best player in the world, someone tormented by losses, bringing in a guy of Mike Babcock's status, but also the baggage that goes with it. And yeah, you want this guy to be reformed, clearly. I think everyone does. But like, does Babcock need to be full Babcock to be a great coach? I don't know. I guess those are answers we're going to find out.
1: Well, again, and you've got two of the best players in the world, one of the best player in the world, and then arguably a top two, three. So it'll be certainly much for us to talk about, because as fascinating as I think some of these coaching press conferences have been, whether it's been the eight gamers or the four gamers or the Pete, I don't know, Pete got four or eight, he got eight. Anyways, these coaches getting these short-term gigs, Pete's a long-term. This one is going to go down as a doozy because of the factor, you know, the whole factor, you know, the discussion that Daryl Cates has a lot to do with this.
0: Yep.
1: Being involved as an owner, as he should. I mean, you start to see, I could see him looking back and saying the teams with the most involved. We hear about the great involvement of the ownership with the Florida Panthers. We hear about it with Foley in Vegas. You know, clearly Mr. Dundon's involved in Carolina, and these guys are some of the last teams standing every year that maybe Mr. K said, hey, well, I'm throwing down my gauntlet here, no matter how questionable it is, that his fingerprints are all over this.
0: It's a ballsy move by him. Yeah. And it proves that winning is more important than placating, right?
1: Well, it's also too, but if it doesn't work out, the balls will be removed.
0: That's what I'm saying, though.
1: Will be like this Jeff Jackson and Stan Bowman. They won't be his.
0: This is a move, yeah. It's your team, but you have the greatest player in the world, maybe the greatest player ever, once.
1: Yeah.
0: Well, twice, if you have Wayne Gretzky
1: absolutely.
0: As well. So if this blows up in their face and Connor McDavid has every reason to walk, then yeah, you're going to be thinking about was this the right move? But if he gets them over the hump and gets players who need to be better despite their brilliance playing at their peak, then, you know, maybe everyone will be talking about how great this move was. But again, it could go one of two ways.
1: Yeah. Just to quote somebody,
0: it certainly can. Lots to talk about for you guys.
1: Thanks,
0: tomorrow.
1: Justin.
0: Matty Marchese will be back. We've got a Hockey Hall of Fame announcement today at about 3 p.m. I'm assuming Carey Price, first ballot here for Patrice Bergeron, and hopefully Rod Brendamore gets in. That would be quite the class if those three are included. It's draft week. Tons to go over this week. We'll see if Babcock gets hired tomorrow. You'll be back tomorrow. Matty Marchese will be back tomorrow. Thanks for listening to the Fan Hockey Show.
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19: Well, it's not exactly dog days of summer yet. We'll get there, I promise, when there'll be days where there's nothing to talk about. The World Cup provides us a much-needed distraction as well, so that's going to keep us going for another few weeks as well. But you got the Leafs in town with a new coach, a new GM, and the number one pick to be selected on Friday as well, and a bunch of other hockey news happening. So, yeah, those dog days, you're going to have to wait for a little bit longer. And no bigger trade than what we saw yesterday with Brady Tkachuk joining his brother Matthew in Florida. And, you know, you got to think of your first reaction. You got to think of what is a more zoomed out version here. You know, if they were Canadian, if they were Canadian brothers that did everything to get on the same team and play together, would we have the same view of it? Because to make it happen, you can't do it without being very manipulative. And it just feels a little dirty, a little seedy with how it came together. So are we looking at it just because they are American players? Or is it because they're American players leaving Canadian teams? Is there an issue with American hockey players not wanting to play in Canada? Or is it an issue with this current specific crop of American players not wanting to play in Canada? Quinn Hughes gets out of Vancouver, goes to Minnesota. Brady Tkachuk goes to Florida. Connor Hellebuck apparently isn't happy in Winnipeg. Maybe he goes there because the Panthers don't have a goalie, so maybe that happens. I know it's not Canadian, obviously Detroit, but Dylan Larkin's asked for a trade. So something happened in Milano with this team. Maybe it was winning where there's suddenly everyone's in

Bolden to do something which honestly almost takes a page out of the NBA book, which is, you know when free agency is? All the time. Whenever you feel like it. You sign a long deal, who cares? I don't like it anymore. I demand a trade out of here. And if you're signed somewhere long term, I'm not sure how much you could demand. I think it should be more the request. I'm going to request a trade, right? It's like you request a day off from work. You don't demand your boss to give you a day off. It's a request. They automatically have to say yes or no to it, but not a demand. But something's definitely in the waters here about this exodus of stars out of Canadian teams. We already know this has been building. We already know a lot of players, agents, and that will tell you when it comes to teams and or players at no move clauses, a lot of those teams in those new move clauses are the Canadian ones. So are we going to see an evolving trend that way? Maybe. I mean, what we've seen, you know, with the NBA, for example, if you're the Raptors, you either have to pull off a big trade to get an American player here, or you got to draft them and develop them properly. But you ain't signing them as free agents. It rarely happens, whether it was Kawhi that was required, whether it was Brandon Ingram and that sort of thing. But we've seen what it's like from an exaggerated standpoint. But you sort of expect that to be the case with the NBA. You never really had seen this coming with hockey. Maybe it's the influx and there's way more star American players than there used to be. So it stands out when they're wanting to switch teams, especially out of Canada. But you can't help but look at it like, man, it's sort of a tough look, especially if Hellebuyck follows suit as well. So we're going to break down a lot of what was said today. Steve Staios, absolutely bad body language, angry at his presser. It was crazy to watch today how upset he was. We'll break that down as well. And some Leaf news from Elliot Friedman involving Sergei Bobrovsky and Matthew Knies as well. All of that and ahead on Sportsnet Today, which starts now.

0: Darren Radish currently speaking to some of the Leafs media. Then he will be joining Real Kipper and Bourne right around 3:10, 3:15 via Zoom so you could listen and watch him with Kipper and Bourne. Looking forward to that. So that comes up just after 3 o'clock. In the meantime, still reacting to the big news. We go to Ottawa. We go to Alex Adams from Sportsnet.ca. How are we doing?
1: Pretty good, but it's been a crazy 24 hours here in Ottawa, but it's a new era, so I'm excited to talk about the Sens.
0: It's wild because it's kind of the worst-kept secret. It shouldn't be surprising because we all saw it coming, and yet when it happened, isn't it weird? We all still had that shock value. What was your reaction when it finally happened in terms of the trade and especially where he went?
1: It was definitely sudden and surprising, but as you said, it wasn't, you know, we saw it coming for a long time, and it was really interesting. Just, you know, Steve Staios just spoke to us, and he's talked about how Brady Tkachuk wasn't kind of himself down the stretch, and that kind of, but maybe he didn't want to be in Ottawa. So, unfortunately for Sens fans, it's another captain that has decided to ask for a trade. They had Carlson, they had Spezza, Yashin back in the day. You know, the departure of Daniel Alfredsson wasn't great, you know, when it happened. Obviously, the fans still love him now, but it's a tough day for Sens fans. I do think they did pretty well in terms of what they got. They got 3 first-round picks, a second. Talking to Staios today, doesn't sound like they're picking at 9 with the Florida pick. It looks like they're trying to immediately become kind of replace Tkachuk, and we'll see how good they are at doing so. I think it's going to be a pretty mighty task, but one that they're trying to take.
0: So one thing Staios said today, because he was asked,

0: First question is, you called the idea of trading Brady Tkachuk nonsense, and I don't blame him in that answer because you never want to say, yes, we'd love to trade our best player. And the answer to that was, well, what changed is he requested a trade. He was very open about the fact that Brady wanted out. He was very open about the fact that it was one team, that it was Florida. Even though we heard reports that there were three or four teams he'd be good with, it was clear he wanted to go play with his brother. And he was open, Alex, to the fact that he wasn't very good down the stretch either.
1: No. Yeah, it's kind of crazy. And you think, like, there's way more breadcrumbs that you see in terms of how he played down the stretch. He admitted to not being 100% kind of physically and emotionally there. And now you think, well, that sounds like a guy that didn't want to be in Ottawa. I think, you know, there's been reporting from Friedman and others that talk about kind of everything that happened with the Olympics. And now we see all the Team USA guys wanting out. And also just the reaction in Canada to, you know, the Americans winning and everything that happened with the White House and stuff. So, yeah, I think a lot of things led to this place where Brady Tkachuk ultimately decided to ask out of Ottawa. But I think it's a real shame that, you know, the captain of a team asked out. And it's interesting that you hear breadcrumbs that, you know, not all of the Senators are, you know, within that locker room seem too sad that he's necessarily gone, because I think sounds like they could kind of tell that he was a bit checked out. And if your captain's checked out of you know, the team, that's not the guy that you want to be leading yourselves.
0: Is this more about where he wanted to go and who he wanted to be with, or did it speak as much for where he did not want to stay? Because it was 2 years remaining on the contract. It was clear he wasn't going to remain there anyway. So that's what the divorce started. But do you think for him it was more about not wanting to commit to Ottawa, or more the desire to go and play with his brother?
1: It's probably a bad answer, but I think a little bit of both. I think ultimately it felt destined that those two, Brady and Matthew, would play together at some point in their careers. I didn't think it'd be this soon. But I think the Senators, you know, if they had gone to the second or third round this year and maybe they upset Carolina, maybe they went on a deep run, we might have a different conversation. I do think the fact that the Senators won two playoff games in the tenure of Brady Tkachuk in Ottawa is part of the reason why he wanted to leave. At the same time, I do think the allure of playing with his brother and asking out and not wanting to be in Canada, to be frank, was part of it. So I think a lot of it combined to where we're at, and it'll be interesting to see how he kind of adapts to not being the main man in Florida and being by his brother's side. But I think the Senators, it's interesting, like Steos spoke about how he feels like they're still, you know, in a contention window to win. I still think that's true even without Tkachuk, but it depends what they do to kind of masquerade it, because he wasn't a perfect player. He struggled in the playoffs this season. His body seems to be breaking down. It seems like at the end of the season, the last 2 years, it has. So he's not a fast player, and, you know, with the game speeding up, how will he age? Like, there's a part of it that he was struggling on the ice. Maybe that's all mental and he goes to Florida and he's great. But I think ultimately, you know, he wasn't as good recently for the Senators, and to trade him, you know, it might actually benefit them if they can find the right players to kind of replace him.
0: Both players, both Tkachuks have had health issues. So I wonder if this was Florida's way to guarantee that at least you get one Tkachuk in your lineup every night.
1: Maybe, who knows? It seems like Matthew's been, you know, both of them have been really injury riddled. So we'll see what happens. And I'm just excited to see that first game back in Ottawa with the Tkachuk brothers causing havoc. And Sens fans, I am sure, are going to be absolutely booing the heck out of those guys. So it'll be a fun watch and must-see TV.
0: So not to defend or sympathize with Brady too much, but no, I kind of looked at it like, here's a guy who had a really good thing going in Ottawa. The team was great. He fit them perfectly. They were definitely on the rise. And it seems like everyone around was like, he's got to leave there. He's got to leave there, including his dad. And they got to play together and play. I kind of feel like he got seduced out of that city. Like, I know he made the choice ultimately, but I kind of feel like there were so many other people in his head all these years pushing him out of town. Do you think there's any truth to that? You think he stood on his own here, or do you think there was a bit of a seduction happened between his brother and his dad and otherwise?
1: I definitely think that made a major part in the decision and kind of where the momentum was going with Tkachuk and his future in Ottawa. Like, I just kept thinking about when that win

0: Men podcast was announced, and what Steve Stavis was thinking was like, oh my God, Matthew's going to be in his ear every day. Come to Florida. Look how amazing it is.
1: Yes.
0: You're in Ottawa, and it's winter, and it's cold, and I'm on the beach hanging out and doing you know what. So who knows what. So I think it definitely had a huge effect. I think there's a very clippable moment of the podcast about talking about Brady's future and

0: Panthers, you know, stuff all around in the shot. So, yeah, I think it made a major part. I think the Team USA stuff as well. I think the Canada-USA stuff had a major part. Just being in the room and how he reacted to it, he was very upset that he couldn't kind of celebrate winning the gold like his brother Matthew did in Florida. So I think ultimately all of those things kind of conspired against the Senators. And I think, you know, Tkachuk deserves a little bit of empathy, but I would also say he kind of did quit on his team and left them out to dry, because this isn't like Quinn Hughes in Vancouver. The Senators were a really good team, and if Tkachuk was on their team next season, there's a chance that they could go really deep in the playoffs, and he decided, no, I'm just going to go leave you guys. I'm going to hamstring you so you get way less assets, which Steve Staios talked about how they would have got more if he was, you know, if he could have offered him to all 31 teams. Instead, he only wanted to go to one place, and it hurt the Senators.
1: So was this going to happen anyway, or did something happen in Milano where it feels like those players came back and they were never the same? It felt like that really pushed things forward. Like, do you think it was going to happen anyway, or was it fast-forwarded with what happened at the Olympics and the reaction when they came back too?
0: I think it accelerated things. I think the reaction from Canadian fans, you know, I'm not trying to get into politics and stuff because that's not why we're here, but I will say I don't think the U.S. players understood how Canadians feel about everything going on in the world, specifically the Canada-USA relationship as a whole. And I think they were really shocked to hear the reaction, the boos to the anthem and stuff like that. And they're like, well, why can't I just go to, you know, the U.S. and I'll be beloved when I win a gold medal and I won't be booed and feel like, you know what? So I think it played a part. I think it's almost like the dominoes that led to this decision for him to leave. And it's that. I think the way I see it is, like, if Brady Tkachuk stayed in Ottawa for the, you know, the remainder of his career, I think the Sens would have had a good chance to push for a cup. They might not have won. But if you win a cup in Ottawa, you are a hero for eternity. And if you win a cup in Florida, no one will remember your name. And I think that's ultimately the legacy that he wanted. He wanted to live in Florida with his brother. I'm not going to blame him for that. But I think kind of his legacy will be tarnished for a long, long time for the decision he made. And, you know, I'm sure he's happy with the millions of dollars and living with his brother. So I don't think he cares how I see it. But I think that's the way it'll be kind of viewed. And we'll see what happens and what he does in Florida.
1: You know, when you leave a team at the end of your contract, you at least have the right to switch teams. So I don't think you're ever ditching anyone or whatever. But when you leave before your contract expires, you really are ditching your team and walking away from them. And I think that's kind of the difference here when it comes to Brady. For people that have lost their job, it's almost a weird relief when you get laid off, because you kind of look at it like, well, if they don't want me, clearly, why would I want to be there anyway? Even though it sucks, you kind of look at it that way. I wonder if Sens fans are looking at it like, as much as it stinks to trade him, it's clear he didn't want to be here or be there last year the way he played. And going forward, is there at least a bit of a relief from their standpoint, because now they could just turn this into something else?
0: You absolutely nailed it. Like, and I'm not saying Twitter is the whole Sens fan base, but I don't think I've seen Sens fans so united in terms of, one, now their hatred for Tkachuk, but also their kind of relief and happiness that they want people to be here. And like Steve Staios talked about it, and, you know, Ottawa's a prideful city that, you know, loves their hockey and loves when their players are you know, want to play for the crest. And ultimately, Tkachuk clearly didn't for a long time, it seems. And, I think a lot of Sens fans are relieved and are happy and are like, okay, we have the 9th overall pick. What are we going to do? Are we going to get this player? Are we going to do that? Because they're still, even without Tkachuk, and we'll see what happens, they're still a good team that is at least, at the very least, a fringe playoff team. So I think fans are kind of relieved that it's over with. And I think if next season there was all this drama in Ottawa, I was there for a lot of it. It was fun, but it was also a roller coaster. If next season is quiet and calm, and the biggest difference is one team had Brady Tkachuk this season and next season he's off the team, that might be the answer to the chaos that kind of surrounded him. And I think the team was fed up with it. I know that for a fact. The players were, and now they can move on. And it's interesting, like, you know, for young people, there was no players that posted anything on Instagram or anything, which is quite commonly the case when a player, especially of his magnitude, leaves the Senators. It's radio silent. And I think that, you know, you can read between

0: the lines of how maybe some of his teammates feel about him.
1: Yeah, not saying anything says a lot, quite frankly. And you're right, that's a very good point, because usually it's like, tough to see you go, or thanks for the memories, or whatever. And it almost reads behind the scenes like, good riddance, see you later. Talking to Alex Adams from Sportsnet.ca in Ottawa. So the Sens are picking 9, 25, and 32. I was surprised when Stajos was asked, hey, are you going to end up picking at 9? My thought is, as he's mulling the answer, well, you're never going to show your cards and say yes or no. And he all but said, like, eh, not really. It seems like they got 3 picks. Picking all 3, I feel, would be kind of a waste. Lumping all 3 in a deal, I don't know what you get for it, may not work. But it does feel like they're going to trade at least 1 or 2 of those picks. Do you not agree?
0: Yeah, well, for people that don't know, because of the 32nd overall pick, they literally cannot trade.
1: Yeah.
0: If they are to trade any first-round picks, it will be 9 and 25. But at this rate, I'd be shocked if they had the 9th overall pick. And even so, for the 25th overall pick, if they selected at those spots, it seems clear that Stajos is going to try to likely add a forward with those picks, although potentially a right-shot defenseman as well, and kind of upgrade the roster. So he sees it, like he said it about maybe 25 times recently in his presser. They're trying to win now. And so they're going to use those picks that, you know, could be, you know, fairy dust in a couple of years to win now, to get real players in the door to win for next season. We'll see how effective he is at that and who they target. But I'd be pretty shocked if either of those picks, specifically the 9th overall pick, is on, you know, the Sens select at that spot on Friday.
1: Can you see them flipping 9 and 25 and trying to move up in the draft, or it feels more likely that they'll turn that into a roster play?
0: You know, my colleague Graham Nichols asked, would you move up? And he said, nope. So it doesn't sound like they're going to move up, I don't know if that's the right calculus. Like, this team has basically they have 2 decent prospects, and I would say 1 high-end draft prospect, Carter Yakimchuk, who's probably NHL ready next year and could be the real deal. But outside of that, it is barren. And, you know, with this team kind of in transitional mode with Tkachuk gone, like, they're not going to be a cup contender next year, or I'd be very shocked. Take that top 10 pick, you know, see what you can get with it. Maybe it's a really good player in 2-3 years when, you know, you need more guys on entry-level contracts and everything. So I think for the long term, it might not be the best play just to trade away the 9th overall pick just because we want to win for, you know, September 2026, right? But it sounds like that's what Steve Stajos is going to do. And if he hits a home run with the trade and he brings in, you know, it doesn't sound like Jason Robertson's coming to Ottawa, but let's say it was a Jason Robertson type of player, and that works, great. Then, you know, it was a worthy trade. For people that don't remember, when Daniel Alfredson left in 2013 to go to Detroit, the Senators immediately made a big trade to kind of recoup kind of the loss of Alfredson for Bobby Ryan, and it failed miserably. So I'm just wary of a type of trade like that with Stajos, but we'll see what he does. But I think ultimately, I'd be pretty shocked if the Sens are picking in the first round at 9 or 25 at this point.
1: So whether we like it or not, sometimes perception is the same thing as reality. And for whatever reason, do you think that Ottawa walks away from this with a bit of a scar? Like, do you think the whole, like, not wanting to be in Ottawa is a thing? Or do you think this is really left to one specific situation?
0: I think it's probably a little bit of both. Like, we know when there's a player with a 10-team no-move clause, Ottawa's typically on the list. It's like kind of like Winnipeg. I don't think we're at that stage with the Senators, but there's a version of that with this team. So I think there's some of that. And at the same time, I do think it's unique because he wanted to go play with his brother. He's a huge stature in the game in terms of Brady Tkachuk. And I think everything that conspired against him in terms of, like, the USA, his brother, you know, the family, like, that's not typical for most players in playing in Ottawa. I do think, and Stajos kind of deflected it, I do think the Senators have to be more mindful of drafting American players, especially at the higher end of the draft. with everything that's kind of seems to be going on, where it doesn't seem like a lot of Americans want to play in Canada.

0: but I do think it's something that they have to be more mindful of moving forward.
1: Steve, what you just said there, to me, is very big. It could be monumental. The idea that, you know, like in the past, no one even thought twice about drafting a Canadian or an American player to a certain team. But that may be, especially with Ottawa, that could be something going forward. And that, you know, and that would represent a big change and a feeling of a disadvantage. You know, like we already got to hear people talk about Florida with the taxes and all that kind of stuff. But from a, you know, better not draft an American player thing, that would be a seismic move when it was already difficult to compete as a smaller market team anyway.
0: It definitely will be and potentially could be. I think it's almost closer to, like, for a lot of years, and I could be fully mistaken to some degree, but that Russian players, you know, some teams were unsure about drafting Russian players because of, will they come over? You know, if they're not good enough, will they just go straight back to Russia? I think there's a version of that now with American players being drafted by Canadian teams. And, you know, you already saw, like, Rutger McGroarty in Winnipeg. He asked out basically because he didn't want to be in Winnipeg, and he was one of their highly touted prospects. So I think it's going to become more of a discussion, and it might fade away. Like, I think Team USA thing really heightened things, and maybe in 2 years now, and with maybe our politics between the two countries changing, we have a different discussion, and it's not felt the same way as it is now. But I think right now, it is part of the conversation. It's what players think about. And I think it's something that Canadian teams really have a disadvantage of. At the same time, you win and you pull together a really good group and a really good team, players want to go there. There's a reason why a lot of players wanted to go play with McDavid in Edmonton or Montreal or et cetera. You know, like Minnesota wasn't a destination until they got Quinn Hughes and became a really good team, right? Which, you know, they were on Kachuk and Larkin's list. So, I think winning solves everything, but it does definitely become something that I think a lot of Canadians have to deal with, or teams have to deal with.
1: Well, the Canada-USA rivalry has been there for years, and men's and women's Olympics and all that kind of stuff, but it always felt on the ice. And I just feel like ever since Four Nations, something changed. Mm-hmm. It became way more personal, way more tribal, and I think that rolled into Milan, and it rolled into now. I just think the feeling between those two countries has gone from a on-the-ice rivalry to, honestly, like a bit of hatred on and off the ice. It's just different than what it used to be.
0: It definitely is, and I feel like I know the answer as to why, but it's probably best saved for a different type of show. But I do think it's different, and it's going to be fascinating how that kind of changes things because, people have been reporting. I think Fried just talked about, you know, some of the guys not feeling great about kind of everything that happened after some of the U.S. players came back from the Olympics to Canada. So right. I think it has an effect, and it's unfortunate because I think ultimately you want players to want to play in smaller markets and to win in Canada because that's where hockey is at its best, right? No offense to Carolina and Vegas and Florida, but I don't think that's the best for hockey if only those three or four teams are winning all the time. And I think it'd be unbelievable if a team like Ottawa, Montreal, Toronto, Vancouver, et cetera, won the cup because there is that lineage of fans and it's just Canada's a hockey country and the cup needs to be home at some point. So, yeah.
1: Alex, I really enjoyed this chat, especially fresh right out of the presser. We thank you for taking so much time with us and really appreciate you doing the show today. Thanks again.
0: Thanks, guys.
1: All right, that's Alex Adams, Ottawa Senators writer for Sportsnet.ca. You know what you need in sports? It's good. As much as we want to hate people and athletes and teams, you need villains. Villains in sports are great because the only thing better than cheering for someone to be successful is cheering against those teams or those players that you can't stand. It brings so much juice to the atmosphere. And so you need that. And I just wonder, in at least the world of hockey, have the Panthers done enough to pass Las Vegas as the biggest villains in hockey? 590-590, let us know. Read the best text by the end of the show. It kind of feels like they've done that now. You know, especially when everyone wants to go to either Florida or Vegas. Florida or Vegas. There's such an exhaustion. It's not just from a Canadian standpoint, just in general. But the difference is, I think Vegas is more, you know, they're kind of ruthless and, you know, the firing of the coach, like the treatment of their people

0: has really stood out to them, right? And the Carter Hart situation was bothersome for so much. You got Marner, you got Eichel. But I wonder if their roster is as hateable. Like, I think Marner definitely in Toronto fits that bill. Eichel in Buffalo fits that bill. Not sure if it's the same across North America. But when it comes to Florida, between the Tkachuks, how Bennett plays, I haven't even mentioned Brad Marchand yet. Like, that's got
1: that
0: a lot.
1: Too.
0: Yeah, it's got, like, they got the most hateable roster, I think. So perhaps Florida has done it. Imagine a Florida-Vegas final, of the two villains in hockey. Needless to say, it's interesting in terms of how the East is going to shape up. The other news, and we've done a lot on Ottawa, from the Florida standpoint, is that we kind of saw this coming, but it was reported that they are likely moving off of Sergei Bobrovsky. In our next segment, before the end of the show, we'll talk about why that may be a landing spot for the Leafs. But then if you go back to Florida for a second, who's playing net for these guys? If they're making this move, they're obviously going for it. You know, we talked about the Connor Hellebuck. I don't know what they have on their roster that's going to get them Hellebuck. Obviously, a guy like Lindell would have to be part of that equation. But can you keep a lot of that team together and still add a guy like Hellebuck? I'm curious what they're going to do because they got nothing right now. So see what happens. So Ben on Bobrovsky on the other side. We haven't got to the Jays yet. We'll do that. A weird night. They lose by 2 touchdowns on Friday. Have an amazing comeback on Saturday, which I think was their biggest win of their season. And then postponed because of weather yesterday. Brandon Wild from The Score will join us next. Do a little bit of Jays as well as Sportsnet Today continues. It's Gentile, Sportsnet 590, The Fan.
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0: announcement of Sportsnet today. We're trying to pile our way through, trying to drive the show home. Sometimes we could do long, long segments that are 20, 25 minutes in length, and sometimes we may need to unveil, and we're going to do it this week. I feel it coming, maybe not today, but we're going to have the first ever Sportsnet 590 The Fan hydration break. That's right. It's going to happen on Sportsnet today. I don't know if the guys have picked out some nice music. We won't actually go to a break, but we'll give you something nice to listen to when it's time. There we go. You're listening to the hydration break on Sportsnet 590 The Fan. Stay hydrated. How great is that? So we'll see. We're gonna try to pile through. I'm supposed to be on till 3, but I don't know. It could be 2:47. I'm like, I don't have it. I don't have enough. I gotta take another hydration break. Even though the AC is freezing in this building, that doesn't stop the soccer players from doing the hydration break in a dome stadium with AC on. But we'll see. So a busy summer ahead. So the first ever hydration break is pending on this show. What's not pending, what's here to stay, it's Brandon Weil from The Score on the line with us now, their MLB supervising editor. How we doing, sir?
1: I'm great. I'm hydrated and ready to go. I will say I was at the Germany game at Toronto Stadium the other day, and the loudest I think the stadium got was the German fans booing the hydration breaks. So that was pretty funny, pretty cool to see, and I'm with you. I'm anti-hydration break unless the weather demands it, but as you said, dome stadiums, it was 20 degrees here yesterday. It's pretty unnecessary.
0: It's so funny when you see a hydration break and there's people in the crowd wearing a jacket.
1: Like, yes.
0: It just doesn't match exactly. But anyway, we'll get to baseball in a second. Got to ask you, while we're discussing it, what was that experience like? It was one thing if it's Canada playing and we had expectations with their game against Bosnia, but man, it was an unbelievable turnout there, especially with all the German fans there.

0: What was that experience like in that stadium and outside of it?
1: It was so cool. I was lucky enough to go to the Canada one as well. And obviously, Canada playing at home, historic moment. You felt that. Very emotional in the building. Very cool when they scored. But the atmosphere for the Germany game was just different. It felt like a proper European football atmosphere. They were chanting the entire time, just going crazy, like synchronized chanting, singing, just very into the action. I know that Toronto Stadium has gotten a lot of grief for what it looks like, but to be inside of there, I wouldn't want to be anywhere else yesterday. I thought the size was perfect, very intimate, not a bad seat in the building. It was loud, beautiful, sunny day. So I couldn't have asked for anything better as a sports fan.
0: So it's funny, every game that Canada plays is their biggest game ever. It was the case because, hey, it was the first game on home soil against Bosnia. Then it was not a need to have, but a must-win game against Qatar. They do that. And now you have a chance to, like, win the group against Switzerland. Yeah. It makes sense in soccer, but it also feels like, as we transition to Jays, that every time the Jays get a win, it feels like their biggest win of the season at that point. Yeah. But I got to say, the Saturday, it's one thing to win. It's one thing to come back, but I always want to look at who are the players involved in pulling it off. And Springer was involved. And Vladdy was involved. Kirk, who's back from injury, involved. And Varsho, with a massive performance, he's now back in the lineup as well. So it wasn't just to me, Brandon, that they did it. It was really how they did it and who did it.
1: Yeah, I agree completely. That was a 2025 type win, never out of it. The guys that need to produced. And what I found the most positive is that, yeah, you get blown out on Friday. Quick time to reset. You get down early, but the team doesn't give up. And I think that's the type of team we need to see here as we get into the All-Star break and in the second half. The team is getting healthy. The roster is getting healthy. If you're John Schneider, I think it's time to flip that switch. Like, the Blue Jays are fortunate. They're in a playoff spot, given all their injuries and inconsistent play and poor play throughout the first half. But now it's time to go. Like, Kirk is back. Varsho is back. Springer's back. You need to get Vladdy going. There's no more excuses anymore. And, of course, injuries will happen along the way. But it's really time to build some momentum and show the front office that this is, once again, a team that you need to really go for it at the deadline. So, yeah, we got about a month and a half until the deadline, maybe a little bit less than that. So, yeah, it's time to get going here, and it's time to send a message to Ross Atkins that this is, once again, a legitimate power in the AL and to supplement this team.
0: Is it really, for Vladdy's sake, something as simple as he only performs better when there's more bats that are hot in that batting order? Like, having Kirk back, Varsho back, having Springer hopefully turn things around. Like, you think it's as simple as that with Vladdy, is that he's really not the guy that carries a team that is lacking, but he could really start shining when the rest of those players are back? Like, is that fair at all?
1: Yeah, no, I think that is fair. I think we saw the best of Vladdy in the postseason last year because, well, not only was he incredibly hot, but I think he wasn't feeling the pressure because there were other players that if he had to pass the baton, he could and they would deliver. And I think throughout the first half of the season, while there may have been other things going on, I do think he probably felt the weight that he had to carry the team through all the injuries. And obviously that didn't really work out. So, yeah, I do think it's easier for him when he has protection in the lineup, when other guys are going, that he can kind of just sit back and do his thing. And I do think also when other guys are going, maybe Vladdy isn't so reliant on the walks. Maybe the other team isn't pitching him as tough. When there are other guys in the lineup, other threats in the lineup, that they maybe can't work around Vlad as much. So I do expect now that things, I guess, the lineup gets back to a little bit as what they anticipated opening day with full health. I do think we should see, hopefully, the best of Vlad here in the second half.
0: You know, when you ask someone for a favor or for help, it could be at home or at the office, then you ask them again, and then you need like a third thing, and you're like, oh man, I hate to bother you, but just like, I promise this is the last one. It kind of feels like that's what they're asking of Louis Varland every time they want more than three outs. And like, it's just been remarkable watching what he's been able to deliver, but especially what they've asked for him in certain situations this year.
1: Yeah, I do think that's fair. And you're always kind of

0: not to be pessimistic, but you're always kind of waiting, I guess, for that other shoe to drop. Is, are we using him too much too early that come August, September, October, will he still be the same dominant reliever? And he's proven so far that you can pretty much use him at any situation at any time and he will succeed. But yeah, to come back to the deadline, I do think that if you're Ross Atkins, I would make a high-end reliever probably priority number one right now, right alongside another right-handed bat, because you do want to be able to give Louis Varland some rest and some normal outings. I don't think you need to be asking for him to get four or five outs every time to come in and out in relief. And Jeff Hoffman has been great, moving into more of a traditional setup role. Rogers has obviously been great, but if you can add an established closer, throw it at, like, say, an Aroldis Chapman, and you can maybe not necessarily bump Louis Varland out of the closer role, but use him as a setup role or kind of a fireman role as well, I think that would be really successful. I would make that bullpen really, really good. But I do think they've relied heavily on him. He's obviously delivered, but I think if you are kind of planning ahead for the next 4 months, there is a little bit of concern to me with that workload.
1: Well, and the Jays are never going to flex their muscles with their bats. I mean, they could add something and be a little bit better, but man, if they bring in another high-end closer, and yeah, you know, like the way they've done with their starting pitchers, the way they've performed well in bullpen starts and all those guys you mentioned, I think that's kind of a lethal way. I look at it like maybe we don't give enough credit. It's so weird. The guy that gets a lot of the criticism is Jeff Hoffman. The fact he has been poor at times did cost him his closing role and open the door for Varland. But I kind of think Hoffman deserves a little more credit in a way because of his attitude. And I think accepting the setup role and not being a baby about it has allowed Louis to perform unabashed. And I just think if there was some kind of controversy, if he was unhappy, if you had to make the team feel like there was a 1-2 split as your closer, it would be a lot more awkward. I kind of think Hoffman taking a step back also really helped Varland.
0: Yeah, I completely agree with you. I mean, Jeff Hoffman came in to be the closer. That's one of 30 jobs, essentially. He got paid a lot of money. And he's had a great attitude towards being demoted. I mean, no one wants to go out there and not perform. And I look at what's going on with Rafael Devers in San Francisco right now, and I look at what happened in Boston. He came into camp and said, I'm the third baseman. Didn't want to move to first base. Essentially threw a tantrum and got traded. Jeff Hoffman did none of that. He said, you know what? I am pitching bad. Louis Varland is the better option at the back end of the bullpen to win games. I'm going to go and pitch the best of my abilities in whatever role the team puts me in. And I think that he deserves a lot of credit for putting his ego aside, even for him coming back after how the World Series ended last year, and just being able to accept that and move on mentally. I think he deserves a lot of credit for that. And if I'm trying to find the most positive stories of the Blue Jays season so far, I think Jeff Hoffman's attitude and his willingness to kind of put the team above himself is something that we don't always see in sports. And yeah, I do think he deserves a lot of credit for that.
1: I give him a ton for that. So with all the respect to Trey Savage, to Patrick Corbin, who's been fantastic, everything he wanted and more, the next three games against the Astros are set up to be Cease, Bieber, Gausman. Obviously, Bieber hasn't pitched yet this year, but man, you'll get a really good taste of what the Jays would look like in the first three games of a series now that you have everyone back.
0: Yeah, and this is what everyone expected going into the season, is that starting pitching would be a major major force for this team. Like, so Bieber didn't necessarily have the greatest outings in AAA, but I don't really pay a lot of attention to that. As long as he's healthy, as long as he's getting his work in, the bar for him right now, for me, is, I won't say it's low, but I just want him to get through the next couple starts healthy. If he's a number three, number four starter for the next 3 or 4 months, I think if you're the Blue Jays, you're thrilled with that, because the way Gausman has pitched, aside from last start, has been excellent. Dylan Cease has been worth the money. Savage, a couple of hiccups here and there, but he's proved that he could be a top of the rotation starter. So yeah, if you have Bieber coming in and he kind of reinforces the back end of that rotation, you're feeling really good. And that's what the Blue Jays were built on. They were built on starting pitching strength to carry an offense that's been inconsistent at times. So

0: nice to see Bieber back. He pushed back because of the rain delay or the postponement on yesterday. But yeah, I'm really excited to see him pitch again.
1: When do you find is the most appropriate time to start obsessing over the standings? I mean, it's not early in the year anymore. We're not exactly at the trade deadline yet. But when do you really start to make this a daily thing where the games get bigger and bigger and we start doing things like, hey, what's success against Houston? Do you got to win 2 out of 3 games? Like, when do you think is the right time for that? Are you there already?
0: I think with me, I start on opening day just with the American League series just because of the tiebreaker. And we saw how important the tiebreaker was last year. I mean, the Blue Jays won a division title on a tiebreaker. So if you're knocking off series or winning each series against AL teams, I think I'm pretty happy with that. This series against Houston is going to be a big one, even though it's near the end of June. Houston's a team that's, I think, 2 games back in the Blue Jays right now in the wild card race. So you want to give yourself every advantage possible. Houston said that they're hoping to be buyers at the deadline. And speaking of the deadline, too, if you're the Blue Jays, the roster wants to convince the front office to really go for it. So the Blue Jays need to put themselves in a position where they're at least within striking distance, I think, of the Yankees or the Rays for the division at the deadline, because you want to give the front office every indication that this team is for real. And maybe if there is the threat of winning the division once again, maybe that convinces Ross Atkins to maybe push the chips in a little more at the deadline. So, yeah, I'm looking at the standings every day. Maybe that's way too much, but I do think if you're the Blue Jays, like I said, winning series against AL teams and trying to chip that number down at the division going into the deadline, I think is super important.
1: Okay, last one for you. At this time last year, going into the deadline, it was all about Treya Savage and Arjun Amala. Who are they going to trade? One, both, what would you do? Blah, blah, blah. Who are the names this year?
0: That's a great question. I guess it depends on who you're trading with. Let's use Tarek Skubal as an example. I don't think the Blue Jays will be in the Tarek Skubal sweepstakes, but that's a team and the Tigers that I think are going to be wanting players that are already in the majors or on the verge of the majors. If you're the Blue Jays, does that mean, are you willing to trade a Brandon Valenzuela, Yohandrick Pinongo? Like, are you willing to trade pieces that have already contributed to your major league roster this year? Or are you willing to dip into your farm system and move the Parkers or the Namalas of the world? Very curious how they do that. But one thing I think the Blue Jays have done well is, despite not having a top-ranked farm system, I think we've always talked about that deadline and recent deadlines that the Blue Jays don't have these high-impact prospects to trade. But I do think one thing the Blue Jays have really done well is turning players that aren't necessarily high-upside prospects or top-heralded prospects into serviceable major leaguers. And I think maybe that track record of their player development and their ability to get players that aren't top prospects into the majors and have them make an impact might be able or might work for them and might benefit them come trade deadline, as they can tell other teams that while the top prospect rankings don't have these players high, we've shown that we have impact major leaguers in our system, and maybe they can trade from that.
1: Brandon, always great having you on. Thank you so much. Looking forward to the series against the Astros and Canada-Switzerland Wednesday afternoon as well. No, you'll be paying attention to that. Thanks for doing this as always.
0: Awesome, Gentile. Thanks for having me.
1: All right, Brandon Wild, MLB Supervising Editor at The Score. Got a couple minutes left. We teased it earlier, but yes, the Brady Tkachuk news is the story of the day. But within the 32 Thoughts podcast, Elliot Freeman had a couple of Leafs nuggets involving Sergei Bobrovsky and Matthew Knies' name in trade coming up yet again. How and why? Here's a little snippet from 32 Thoughts.
2: I still think they could be a fascinating team. I still think, even though they traded for Urson, I'm not convinced they keep him. I think they're looking in goal. Binnington, if he's available, they'll check it. Hellebuck, I don't know that it's likely. They'll check it. Bobrovsky, don't forget, Anthony Stolarz won a Stanley Cup backing up Bobrovsky. Nobody knows him better. Wouldn't shock me if he ended up being their guy, potentially. And again, if they do that, it's another guy

0: who won't cost you anything but money. And that's kind of the way they look at it. If they have to do something somewhere down the road, they will. And like I said, I think Chaika is sitting on one or two other moves that he could do to really change his team.
1: Now, do you think he is at all interested in trading Matthew Knives?
0: Guy on another team who I trust the most said they think Toronto could go either way. They said that they're happy to keep him. He's a good player, and they'll make you work to get him.
2: All right. I don't know. I mean, I read that like not a full endorsing commitment of Knives. Obviously, they're not going to show their hands and say, yes, we want to trade him. They're not going to say that. They're also not going to come out and say, he's untouchable. We will not even accept a phone call about him. I get it. But it just sits a little bit weird for me anyway that Knies' name is even up at all. As far as the Bobrovsky thing, here's the thing. I've known Elliot a long time, worked with him a long time. Elliot's not exactly Mr. Clickbait, Mr. Viral. Doesn't throw stuff out just to throw it out. And the idea of really him seeing Bobrovsky in town tells me that the thing's a lot more serious than you would think. And perhaps it completes the puzzle of why did they move away from Wall so early? Why did they corner themselves where they are right now when a guy like Hildeby's not waiver exempt anyway? Are they really going to make Hildeby and Stolarz what they're going to go for next year? It would make sense to bring in someone even better where all it's going to cost you is money in a cap that's only rising. So the fit, according to Elliot there, does make a ton of sense. We'll do that and a lot more tomorrow. I want to thank Derek Brandale, Christian Chiniti for putting together our show. Kipper and Bourne is next here on Sportsnet 590, The Fan.
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11: 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Like, I've already burned like 2 minutes on this stuff, and we can't afford
12: You haven't burned a minute yet.
11: Any more time because the news is fast and furious.
13: Yeah.
11: And of course, Sammy pulled us off the air on Thursday and Friday.
13: I know. We're like, let us on. We have so much to say.
11: Let us on, Sammy.
13: And he's like, guys, no way.
11: No, we got a Blue Jay game.
13: I know.
11: No, we got a Blue Jay game. I'm like, Sammy.
12: That is how I talk.
13: Painful.
12: That is how I talk.
11: This hour of Real Kipper and Bourne brought to you by Bet365, Nick Kyprios, Justin Bourne, Sammy McKee, Derek Brandeo, Jake the Snake Schultz, and Chris Gallagher.
12: Woo!
11: We're now down to the fastest 58 and a half minutes. That's here. Right. Okay, boys, listen, I don't know where to begin, but we do know that Darren Radich, of course, the newest member of the Toronto Maple Leafs, will join us in about 15 minutes.
13: Very cool. Yeah.
11: So we'll get a couple of thoughts out of him.
12: Yep.
11: In the meantime, the Leafs remain busy on the phones, and we'll get into that as well. But the trade that I think everybody anticipated, correct me if I'm wrong, they anticipated a potential Brady Tkachuk trade.
13: Yeah.
11: We just didn't know it would come this early. Is that fair to say?
13: Totally. I mean, every conversation we've had about potential big names that could potentially go somewhere has involved the sentence, you know, could be Matthews, could be Brady, was one of the names. And sure enough, the Brady thing happened. I would say it happened fairly quietly without much like conjecture around it. It just sort of happened. There was no like, oh, this talk is heating up. It happened. The only thing that makes me think that some people really knew what was happening for a long time, our friend Doug McClain.
12: Oh,
13: May 19th, one month and three days ago.
12: I think May 15th or 16th.
13: Okay.
11: No, don't give him love because his head will just explode.
12: I already put it out on Twitter. He retweeted. He doesn't follow me, by the way, but he

0: did retweet it. He doesn't follow me.
1: Oh, he doesn't follow me.
0: That's great.
1: Rude.
0: Okay.
1: Anyways, you want to hear it?
0: This is a month ago, over a month ago, Mac on our show.
1: Yeah.
0: Mac.
2: One final thing.
0: Yeah.
2: Think about this. Everybody's trying to get in the top 10. Florida has the 9th pick in the draft. Okay?
0: Okay.
2: Where is Brady Tkachuk going to want to go? Think about this. The 9th pick of the draft. The top 10 guys are
3: that great belongs to Florida.
2: To Florida. Florida will never have another top 10 pick for 2 or 3 years. This is the time when you've got to move on Florida. You pick up a couple of quality players. You pick up the 9th pick. And you know Brady wants to go to Florida. You know he's going to probably go there within 2 years. 2 years is the magic number. I heard you guys talking about that. The 2 playoff series. I wouldn't be surprised that Brady Tkachuk is in Florida.
3: You've heard something.
0: Look at that call.
3: Heard something.
1: So he's not telling us what he's heard. He's telling us what he knows.
0: Yeah.
1: Is that what we had to switch around the saying?
0: It's crazy that like the Florida Panthers had everything go wrong and finished with the 9th pick, and they turned that into Brady Tkachuk. That's a pretty useful year.
3: 4 pieces in total, correct?
0: Yes, 4 pieces.
3: 9th pick this year?
0: Yep. 25th.
3: 25th this year?
0: Yep.
3: And then we jump to what?
0: 2029 first and 2027 second.
3: Okay.
0: I think the 2029 first is top 10 protected.
3: Okay. Who wants to go first?
1: You.
0: You.
3: Okay. I believe the Ottawa Senators got hosed.
0: Whoa, what?
3: Hosed.
0: What are you talking about?
3: Hosed.
0: Dude, 3 firsts for a team that knew he only wanted to go to one place?
3: Is this team thinking that they're contending for a Stanley Cup?
0: Florida? 100%.
3: No. Oh, Ottawa.
0: I think they want to be. I think they want.
3: Okay, and when I say hosed, I'm talking about Ottawa.
0: Okay, yeah.
3: You?
0: I don't think they got hosed at all. I think that's a decent return, even a good return.
3: Okay. Is this a team that thinks that they're ready to compete for a Stanley Cup?
0: I'm unclear on that. Maybe, yes-ish. They think they're a
3: playoff team?
0: Yes.
3: Okay.
0: Yeah, they want to be
3: a contender. They lost their most valuable asset in his prime. And when he's on, he's 5-tool guy, right? Skate, hit, fight. Score everything in his prime. We take him out of the lineup and we put nothing back in.
0: Yet.
3: Zero.
0: Yet.
3: Feathers. Okay? Mm-hmm. Not even a warm body.
0: Yeah.
3: How are they worse?
0: First off, Feathers also got 0-0-0 in the postseason. So that they're already they're breaking even.
3: You can tell me all you want that he's not a good player.
0: I don't mean that for a second. But that's not my implication. But okay. He did have a stinky playoff.
3: But you.
0: But Kip, they're not done. They're not saying we're just going to draft these players and carry on. Like, I'm sure they intend to flip these assets for a body. Sure.
3: What are you flipping?
0: The 9th and 25th. You know, you're hearing Jason Robertson. I know it's not going to be Robertson because he won't re-sign there. But, like, I think they want to do something with these assets.
3: Can you get McTavish?
0: Right? Mason McTavish? I mean, that doesn't feel very good.
3: But what do you, like, the 9th pick,

0: has teeth. Mm-hmm. It's got value.
1: Yeah.
0: When you start jumping into the bottom half of a first round, then we're talking about serviceable players that can play.
2: Mackie Thanasgevich.
0: Thank you. For that. Thank you. Yeah. That's what you're looking at with that pick.
1: At nine.
0: No, not at nine.
1: At 25.
0: At 25.
1: Okay.
0: Okay?
1: Yep.
0: So, all right, go get your Sammy. Go get whatever you want.
1: Yeah.
0: Go get a third line winger. Okay. Now you go to the 2029th first rounder.
1: Mm-hmm.
0: 2029.
1: Yeah.
0: The kid is just getting in from recess right now. Okay? He is.
1: Yeah, okay.
0: Murray?
1: Yeah.
0: If he develops, mm-hmm. he'll be ready for the Ottawa Senators in 2033.
1: Yeah.
0: That's useless to me.
1: Yeah.
0: Absolutely useless.
1: It's useful in the way it was useful in acquiring Brady. In a, here's another thing we can do for you while we're sweetening the pot.
0: That'll be great for the next GM. Okay? But not Stamkos. That does nothing for Stamkos.
1: I think the age of that roster, he has to know that they can't just go into next year and be like, everyone, you know, the improvement's coming from inside the room. No, it isn't. No, it isn't.
2: I can't believe they didn't get a roster player back.
1: But they're gonna.
0: Please.
1: They're going to. They have to.
0: Of course they have to, and they're going to try, but it won't even come close to a Brady Tkachuk, is my point.
1: Yeah, Brady Tkachuk was a point-per-game regular season guy.
0: It stings.
1: Near 40-goal guy a couple seasons. Okay?
0: It stings. This sucks for Ottawa Senator fans,
1: yeah.
0: This trade.
1: Yeah.
0: It is horrific.
1: It stinks for a ton of reasons. Okay? Yeah.
0: It's just he put you in a corner.
1: Yeah.
0: And you buckled.
2: Well, I think the question is, I think the corner is the question. Like, I mean, Stamkos was painted into a corner by his captain that went out in the media and assured everybody that, you know, he's sick of the conversation about this very thing potentially happening. And then he has to go out there and make a trade. With what? Was it four teams that he gave them that he would potentially go to? Carolina, Vegas? Yeah,
1: but it sounds like he was going
2: to Florida. I mean, it's the regular, you know what it is? Stupid regular ones that we all have to deal with now.
0: Those, I'll take offers in, but we all know Doug McLean was right.
1: Yeah.
0: I'm only going to Florida.
1: Wanted to go to Florida.
0: Right?
2: So
0: I would have made him play again this year. I would have taken him for another year.
1: You know,
0: then traded him in the last year.
1: No, you wouldn't have, because all this noise already, there was noise around Tkachuk this year. You're going to drag your whole organization through that for another
0: year?
1: What
0: I'm not doing is giving him away and getting nothing back.
1: They got two first rounders this year, too. Those are valuable pieces.
0: Listen, they could have had the first rounder. They could have had the ninth overall pick and make them send me back something. Mm-hmm. They asked for Lindell. So you went from, okay, we can't get Lindell, then we'll take your 2029 first rounder? That's where you went?
1: Well, I don't know. I mean, if they went to the 25th overall pick, that's different than 2029 first. I don't know. But like, Kip, we saw
0: Claude
1: Giroux try to get there.
0: Go get somebody. Go get somebody that can help.
1: These guys,
0: top six, yeah. Top four forward.
1: But I just think these guys with protection... you get nothing back. Florida's got you over a barrel.
2: Why in the world would Bill Zito be like, okay, I'll give up Lindell or give up Carter Verhaeghe when he just doesn't have to?
1: Yeah.
2: The players has total control, and he's only going there to go play with his brother. Like, I agree.
1: This stinks for the Sens fan who got a good owner who was willing to pay.
2: And I don't want to do this because this isn't really what I am. But I actually am sick for Sens fans today. Because I know what they're going
0: through. Sammy, think bigger. Be sick for Canadian teams.
2: Well,
0: no, I'm telling you right now, it's no good. It's no good. It's a bad look for the league, this stuff that's going on.
2: I agree, bud.
0: Bad look. We've turned into the NBA.
1: Yeah, okay? I know that's the phrase
0: where the small little group get together and they just orchestrate whatever they want now.
1: I think this is going to flop. That's what I think. I think all these players who want to go to the currently successful teams, everyone's all short-sighted. They're like, those teams win. Oh, and I hear about how it's warm and it's tax-free. They go there. The rosters are already 30-plus, and they're stripping assets. There go all their firsts and everything.

0: I think there's players that are going to be really frustrated on some losing teams within a few years that are in markets where the fans don't care and go, how do I get to Chicago and play in front of 22,000 people? How do I play in Madison Square Garden? I don't think this is the new way. I think this is the new fad and people are dumb. Players are dumb. That's what I think.
1: But they know they have power.
0: They do.
1: And they know they have leverage and it's up against.
0: Yeah, where they move to is may change.
1: You're going
0: to
1: lose
0: right
1: me. You're going to lose me for nothing.
0: Yeah.
1: Right?
2: No, but it's impossible to sit here and say this on Toronto radio without sounding like sour grapes. So I'm just going to say it. Like this, you know, what's been created in Florida and Vegas with these tax-free places with no pressure, it's impossible for anybody else to compete. Like they just, every American guy, not even Americans, Canadians,
0: yeah.
2: Marner wanted to go, all these guys just want to go there to their insulated little bubble where they have beer league pressure and they just get to play with their friends and golf and they don't have to worry about anything.
0: I don't think it's going to play out like that.
2: Man. I do.
0: I don't. I do
1: it's
0: think
1: it's already right now, playing out like this, JB.
0: I know it is. That's currently what is happening. And I just think that, you know, Major League Baseball has had no salary cap forever. And I understand the Dodgers have gone over the top and won the last couple of years. But over the last 20 years, teams from all over Major League Baseball have won. You know, like it's not like it's just a few teams that people want to go to are going to be good forever. I don't think that's the case.
1: Well, in a few minutes, we're going to welcome in Darren Radish, who has gone from that Florida scene that Sammy
0: Up here to the tax haven of Toronto, the palm trees,
1: to
0: the
1: where
0: big
1: there's
0: city.
1: A little bit more of
2: a couple
1: attention.
2: Extra shekels might help that tax. Hey,
1: few eyeballs. Be interesting to hear his take on all of this as well, but. Yeah, there's a tremendous amount of pressure on Steve Staios now, to your point, to go out there, flip it, and get something back that can help us now.
0: This becomes Carolina's rant and didn't want to stay. What do you do on your next trade?
2: Can I ask you, like, all these images that are coming out now of that podcast where Brady's sitting in a room with Keith and Matthew, covered in Florida Panthers gear, talking about when he's... Like, is there not...
0: While making fun of the toughness of the Senators goalie.
2: Like, is there not a tampering situation here? Like, can we not have the conversation? Like, does the league not look into that?
1: No.
2: How can there not be anything?
0: There's no chance the Leafs could pin tampering on... Or the league could pin tampering on this.
2: I mean...
0: I don't think they can. Because there was no express... Matthew never said on any of those podcasts, like, you have to come to Florida, leave Ottawa. Like...
2: It's just
0: the little hints and subtleties that you can pretend you didn't say, where all of us know you said it. We're all very aware that it was tampering.
2: It's just greasy.
0: And you can't pin it, though. It was tampering.
1: Really greasy.
2: It rubs me the wrong way.
1: Yeah.
2: It really does. Yeah.
1: And a lot of people. Let me ask. Okay. All right. We got Darren Radish on the line right now, the newest Toronto Maple Leaf. Darren, thanks for joining us. How are you?
3: I'm doing great. How are you guys?
1: We're good. So tell us about your last, 48 hours or so in terms of, the decision on signing a long-term deal with the Leafs. At what point did you feel like, something that you maybe envisioned or fantasized became reality?
3: There was always some talk, here and there, through the end of the season. And, I think kind of on Thursday, it kind of hit me and came together. And, I'm really excited, to be joining the Leafs and, excited, for what's to come.
0: Yeah. And I know the market is really excited to have you here. How much in terms of friends and family, what is your life like here? Is this where you spend your off seasons? Tell us about your ties to the area.
3: I grew up in Georgetown until I was about 12 years old. Moved to Caledon, and that's kind of where I've spent my summers every off season. That's kind of where my family has been. And I haven't done too much downtown yet with all that, but mostly outside the city. And excited to get down there and to meet everyone and get it all going.
1: Darren, it's been quite a journey in your professional career. Challenged, of course, to maintain a spot in your 20s. And now you had a breakout season last season with Tampa Bay. What were the challenges, in the last 10 years that eventually led you to having this amazing season and this extraordinary contract of $68 million.

0: I think it's, you know, the perseverance. You know, you're not handed anything, and you know, you always have to work for whatever you're doing. And I think that's, you know, kind of been my mindset. That's kind of our whole family's mindset, and it's instilled from my grandmother. She says always day by day, and you know, it's all you can do, and you know, just make sure you're working hard, doing the right things, and that's kind of what I've, you know, based my whole career on. And yeah, if you're doing those things, you know, good things will happen. And you know, I was fortunate to get an opportunity last year to you know, to play on the first power play and play a lot of minutes, and you know, just thankful for that opportunity.
1: You know, certainly when you would have thought about coming up here, you would have looked at the roster some. Have you had you know, any impressions from playing against this Toronto Maple Leafs team or what they have here? Or did they have to do a lot of convincing to get you to sign on?
0: No, not a lot of convincing. You know, they're a great hockey team. I know the last couple of years we've always struggled against them, and you know, they got a lot of good pieces, and like I said, I'm just excited to be joining them and trying to help them win, and trying to you know, just trying to get back to where they want to be.
2: Have you had a chance, Darren, to meet some of your teammates? Are you friends with anyone on the roster already, or is this something that will happen throughout the summer and then obviously lead you into training camp?
0: Yeah, some guys have reached out already, and you know, not too many close friends on the team, but definitely guys I've played against in junior and throughout our careers, and you know, even a few guys through my brother as well. So yeah, you know, a lot of great guys on this team, and like I said, just looking forward to meeting everyone and you know, getting the season going.
2: Well, welcome to Toronto. We wish you the best. Thanks for joining us, Darren.
0: No problem. Thank you much for having me.
1: Yeah, thanks a lot. Appreciate your time.
2: Darren Radish, the newest member of the Toronto Maple Leafs.
1: Didn't even mention that off the top. Well, yeah, we mentioned it.
2: Yeah, we did get that in.
3: Yeah. So,
2: okay.
3: Do you have anything more, Brady, before we go to this? Before we go full Leafs here?
2: No, I'm okay.
3: Yeah?
2: I'm all right. Okay, no, one more.
3: Okay,
2: one more.
3: I knew you'd have one more.
1: Okay, yeah, we're going to get back to
2: Yeah,
1: to
2: we're
1: going to
2: get to Radish in a second. Okay, all right.
1: Awesome deal.
2: Ottawa just handed back not only Brady Tkachuk, but their playoff spot.
1: Well, that's what you think. They said, hey, we right? were in playoffs, now here, you go take it back.
3: That's quite a way to look at it.
1: Yeah.
2: Did they not, like, put the finishing touches on making sure that we all believe that they're going back to the playoffs?
1: Yeah, I mean, back to the playoffs is an understatement. Okay. Who can look at that roster and not think that?
3: So, without Brady Tkachuk, I thought they were going to be going back to the playoffs.
2: Fair enough. You got my point. Who's coming out?
3: Ottawa.
1: It would be I mean, were they the last to sneak in?
3: I mean, you don't take this the wrong way. I love the city, you know, but you could convince me on a couple different places. Buffalo, you could convince me on.
2: God almighty, these had great seasons. Teams. Great seasons.
3: It's a competitive division.
2: We were talking about them. Now this is their time. They've waited 5-7 years.
1: They're going to lose Tuck and Byram and, you know, like,
2: I'm telling you.
3: It's a competitive division.
1: The Canadians shot the lights out and got unbelievable goaltending. Like, anything could happen in the Atlantic next year. Okay. You could convince me every team.
2: So you think Ottawa and Buffalo are in jeopardy now of missing the playoffs?
3: I think Tampa.
1: Tampa,
3: yeah.
1: You know, they don't have
3: Darren Radish now.
1: Who are they adding? What's their, I don't know.
2: Did Darren Radish and the thought
1: that hurts them.
2: Of drafting McKenna now slide the Leafs ahead of Ottawa?
3: I think Leafs still being tough, man.
1: And I don't even think the Leafs are half done.
3: Yeah, who knows what their roster's even going to look like. But
1: I don't think they're half done.
3: By the way, as you guys are on the phone with Darren Radish there, the Hockey Hall of Fame announced its class.
2: The Tkachuk.
3: Keith's in it.
2: Yeah, of course.
1: Man.
3: What a weekend for the Tkachuk.
2: That was part of the trade. You guys didn't know that?
3: No, I didn't know that. I didn't know that. No.
2: Florida gets.
1: This is good. Finally, we'll get the chance to get some Tkachuks on a microphone. Finally. Oh, this is great.
3: That's going to be a hell of a speech. Are they going to let him in the country to go do a speech at the Hockey Hall of Fame? Patrice Bergeron, Carey Price, Pekka Rinne, Keith Tkachuk, Cindy Curley, and Brian Burke. Burkey got in.
2: Burke. Congratulations, Burkey.
3: Yeah. Fantastic. There you go.

0: There you go.
1: Long career for Brian Burke. And, very happy for him.
2: Yeah, he was awesome.
1: The man that traded for me to Hartford.
0: That's why he got in.
1: That's why he got in.
2: He's in because of the Kip deal.
1: Yeah, exactly.
0: Right. So I guess we haven't talked about Radish, right? Like we didn't we're off on Friday.
1: Yeah.
2: So Sorry, guys. The other thing that we also don't have to play here, which we should have clipped, was you in like November
0: or whenever
2: being like, Radish to the Leafs is done. Book it. You literally said the words book
0: it. Do you want me to read the?
2: Yeah, if you got
1: okay,
2: it.
1: If we're going to give Doug McLean all this.
0: This was, oh my God, my phone's not working well here. Give me a
2: it's
0: second.
2: It's like when my mom wants to show me a picture.
0: That's very much what's happening.
2: Oh, what's happened now?

0: That's
1: right. Mm-hmm. They had him at a certain price point and they let him go. What really surprised me, mm-hmm. again, when we watch the way Vegas behaves with Bruce Cassidy, is the fact that for me, the biggest surprise was Tampa didn't say, okay, you want him that badly? I want a second or third.
2: Yeah.
1: Not a fifth. A fifth, like,
2: that was a pittance.
1: What are you doing, yeah. Tampa Bay? You're a division rival, and you give them the chance to bring the AAV down on the eighth year, and you only take a fifth?
2: My thought on that is he was coming to Toronto regardless.
1: That's great.
2: And they knew it.
1: But if it's a seven-year deal, now you got to pay him $10 million,
2: yeah, you gotta pay
1: which
2: him
1: hurts the Leafs' cap mm-hmm. a lot more.
2: Yeah, you'd rather the Leafs be up against the cap more than you have a yes. fifth-rounder, probably.
0: So you thought, you mentioned the AAV went down because of the extra year.
1: Yes.
0: What do you think he would have gotten if he got to July 1st? Would it have been the same?
1: From the Leafs?
0: Or just in general? Like, would somebody have offered? It would have been.
1: Nobody was going to touch what the Leafs offered him. He's not here because he really wanted to be a Toronto Maple Leaf. He's here because
2: don't do that.
1: $68 million. You cannot turn down $68 million. Okay? That is reason number one. Reason number two may be, yeah, I want to be a Toronto Maple Leafs. But no one was going 68 large.
2: But you know, this is the Nobody. Sort of thing you do when you're trying to be serious. Like, I think the Minnesota Wild looked at the Kaprizov thing and said, you can either give him $17 million, or you cannot have him.
1: Yes.
2: And it's like, we want to yeah. have him. So that's the Radish thing where it's like,
1: yeah, but he's not Kaprizov. He's not,
2: well, that's
1: world
2: why not,
1: class. Yeah, he's got a really good shot.
2: Yeah.
1: It's a really good shot.
2: Yeah.
1: Right? But he's not a number one defenseman.
2: No, and make no misconceptions. I mean, first off, he's not going to be paid like one.

0: on over 8 years.
1: That's fair.
0: 4 years from now, not top pair guys not making eight.
1: That's fair.
0: You know, I think it's a, to your point, but it was such an obviously perfect fit.
1: I said it in February. I would have done the same thing.
0: Yeah.
1: For sure. You just need him. And what is really crystal clear here is that the Leafs have to make the playoffs next year.
0: Yeah.
1: No, not close. They have to make the playoffs.
0: Give me the or on that.
1: Or this is a disaster of epic proportion.
0: Well, what's this?
2: The signing?
1: No, missing the playoffs.
0: Yeah.
1: Is a disaster for the Leafs. It's not an option.
0: Yeah, disaster, right? Means what?
1: Means, like, Austin's gone.
0: Yeah.
1: Okay, Austin's gone.
0: Yes.
1: And then you go get your fourth picks and you wait 5 years them to develop.
0: Or you use them.
1: Oh, for God's sakes. There's no using. there's no magic. Hey, we got four picks. I'm going to get a great player.
0: Yeah. Where could you go get someone? Like, I don't know. Is Dylan Larkin available?
1: No, he's not.
0: Well, not for the Leafs. He's not.
1: But you. When you talk about Brady Tkachuk going out and you want to attract another $10 million player, they ain't going to Ottawa.
0: They're not signing as UFAs, but I don't think that includes someone
1: playing there. They've got either no moves or limited no moves, and Ottawa isn't on their list.
0: Sure.
1: You don't get the same apples to apples with the rest of the leagues.
0: It's a much tougher pool to fish in.
1: It's very tough. Yeah,
0: for sure.
1: So even if you have the picks, you don't know.
0: I guess I look at Toronto as different.
1: You don't know who wants to go there.
0: Yeah.
1: So it's really difficult. There's a better chance that Stamkos will go get three $3 million players than one $10 million player.
0: Yeah, it's brutal, though. Like, you can't turn yourself into Seattle. That's all you're doing. You can't go get
1: it. That's the challenge.
0: Yeah, you can't go be Seattle.
1: That's the challenge.
0: Yeah.
1: So for the Leafs, I'm just saying that if you take a look at Tkachuk, right, it should give you a feel on, you know, if you're at a point where Austin bails on you by the trade deadline or next summer, you know, it's a challenge to fill those skates.
0: I do think that part of me is like, if you do it sooner than later, like if there were four firsts out there for Austin, you know, and you look at the age of some of the young core guys you'd have, and now with the McKenna thing, it would change things. So you said if they miss playoffs, it's a disaster. You'll lose Austin. I think you're looking at that scenario in January. If you're out of the playoffs in January, you're suddenly going, you can offer two playoff runs with this guy. I think the first 4 months of the season is crucial.
2: I don't know. Yeah. Everybody just seems to be convinced the exact same thing's going to happen with Brady. And listen, I'm not going to sit here and I know what I'll tell you. I won't be putting anything in writing making fun of Brady Tkachuk leaving Ottawa, because it definitely feels extremely possible here. But, like, I don't know. You don't think the Leafs could make the playoffs next year?
0: Oh, yeah.
1: I do. Yeah, I do. I think they're going to be right there in the thick of things with the rest of the three or four teams, Detroit, Buffalo, Ottawa. They should be in the mix.
0: They're going to sign Bob?
1: They should.
0: What?
1: They should be in the mix.
0: Okay, Bob thing. Are they going to sign Bobrovsky?
2: Do we have more Leaf stuff, or should we game time, go to break, and then do more Leaf stuff on the other side?
0: Right.
2: Or is other stuff too?
1: Oh, I don't know, man.
2: Do you have
1: we're jammed up.
2: Yeah, okay.
1: Save our time.
0: There's sizzle
1: on
0: the grill right now.
2: Let's do game time. It's game time, presented by Bet365, an official partner of the NHL. Must be 19+. Ontario only. Please play responsibly. Let's just look at the Jays. Jays got rained out yesterday. They didn't lose on a rainout. I will say, electric Saturday afternoon win for the Toronto Blue Jays at Wrigley Field. Down 5-0, came back.
0: Bomb.
2: Kaz Okamoto hits a 3-run go-ahead bomb. Louis Varland 6-out save. Really stressful baseball game. Anyways, back at home tonight, taking on the Houston Astros. Dylan Cease on the bump tonight. The Toronto Blue Jays favorites, -110 on the money line. Houston has Hunter Brown, who's a really good pitcher, +110 on the money line there. So, yeah, that's what's going on there. I was quickly going to pull up the hockey stuff here. Did you guys watch the U.S. Open this weekend?
0: Sure did.
1: I did. And we were in the Miller Pool?
0: Yeah, Miller's Majors. What's up to
2: what did you guys do?
1: Were we 1-2 for a while?
0: We came out of the gates, like, leading this thing together.
2: And then how'd it finish?
0: I didn't finish in the moment.
1: And then we ended up with feathers.
0: I didn't
2: finish. Oh, that's too bad.
1: But that is.
2: Just like the
0: Wyndham blew it for me and several other people.
2: Okay, now it's game time. 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
0: Welcome back in studio. Nick Kypreos, Justin Morin, Sammy McKee. What do you got for us there, Sammy boy?
15: Time now for the precision headlines brought to you by the 2026 Acura MDX. Drive like you mean it. Now give me some Sammy. Leaf rumors like you mean it.
1: Headline time. All right.
0: Okay. At the break, we mentioned the thought of Sergei Bobrovsky being out there. I had written on a buzz last week on Sportsnet.ca. By the way, my latest trade board is out right now on Sportsnet.ca.
15: I'm away.
0: Take a look at it when you get a chance.
15: Heading there, gonna take just like and, pictures.
0: Bobrovsky's in a position. I didn't have him on my trade board because he's pending UFA. Certainly, his rights could be traded at any moment. Now, I'm not sure how surprised we will be. Considering that his contract demands for out of Florida remain really high to the point where I think he forgets he's 37 years of age.
1: Yeah.
0: And may even forget that he had the worst season.
1: 77?
0: The worst season of his career.
1: Yeah.
0: So tell me, Sammy, from your perspective, and then we'll go to you, JB, first and foremost, Sammy. Bobrovsky to the Leafs. Does that excite you and your friends?
15: I'm treading lightly on this one. I listen, it does excite some of my friends for sure, but some of my friends are dumb. So.
1: I've seen some things that excite these guys. That ain't great.
15: No, but like, listen, I am dumb as well, and it does. There's part of me. Listen, it all just goes back to Eddie the Eagle. That's what it is. It's just like the older goalie, supposedly done, cup winner. That's like, oh, the twilight of his career. It's not going to work. He comes in. He's great at the end of his career. That's the comparison everybody's making. That does entice me. But I don't think Eddie Eagle's going to get
0: Belfort. Did he not do well here?
15: He was amazing. That's my comparison. Is that
0: okay?
15: He was good in Dallas, and Cujo left, and he came in, and he was fantastic.
0: Yeah, he was good.
15: But I don't think he was going to get, I don't know, a massive contract that he's getting paid. I don't know. Anyway.
0: No, he got at the time a really good contract to come.
15: For sure, but I don't think it's a long-term one like Bob is maybe looking at. But,
1: No interest. I'm out. And for that reason, I am out.
15: Zero interest.
1: 37 years old, terrible season last year. You know, what sort of track record is there? So what history of goalies being awesome in years 30, 39, 40? There are a few. Tim Thomas comes to mind. I don't know how many names are on it, but I'm just skeptical. I'm just skeptical that this guy is going to be better than Anthony Stolarz and Akhtyamov or whatever other plan they have. I'm worried about the term they're talking about. Like, it's already like, yeah, the Tanev term was long, but they'll figure out what to do with that. The Radish term is long, but they'll figure out what to do with that. You know, like, we're doing this an awful lot, and eventually the problems pile up.
15: It was a two-year contract for Eddie Belfort, by the way.
1: And just want to remind everyone.
15: $13.5 million.
1: Stanley Cup winning goalies were Freddie Anderson and Brandon Boosie. Just reminding everyone.
15: Yeah.
1: There are other ways to do it than six-year gambles on.
15: What do you think?
0: Yeah. I'm with JB. It'd be a pass for me as well. And I appreciate that he's in amazing shape and he takes care of himself. But what you cannot control is just that Mother Nature thing that eventually the reflexes start slowing down. And
1: Father Time is undefeated.
0: The other one, too, when I talk to some of my ex-teammates, like even Mike Richter, the eyesight goes, too.
1: At
0: 30, 35 plus, 37.
1: See how there's got readers right? on under
0: I'm
1: his
0: telling you.
15: Rec specs.
0: It's
1: the font on the Jumbotron bigger.
0: It's just, there's no amount of doing the

0: a treadmill or lifting weights that could help a goalie.
1: And can I just say, like, the most cynical thing ever?
2: Yeah, do it.
1: Did you know that Bob was this guy who took great care of himself prior to him needing a new UFA contract?
0: Yeah.
2: Yeah.
1: I didn't.
2: Oh, yeah. No, I mean, that's no, what no. everyone talked about.
1: Yeah. Yeah. I saw like three interviews on like, oh, yeah. he's up. He works for 3 hours before breakfast. And I was like,
2: we've had Maurice in the show, and he's like, he does it differently than anybody. Okay. Like, he's always kind of been like,
1: that felt like so an agent pushing some info out.
2: Here's what I'll say about him, though. Plays.
1: That's great.
2: Played bad last year, but plays. Leafs have multiple goalies who don't play.
0: Would you be okay with
1: not anymore.
0: Like a 2-year deal?
2: Yes.
0: And it wouldn't matter at $8 or $9 million.
1: Yes.
2: Yes.
0: You'd be okay?
1: Yes.
2: Yeah. Totally.
1: But it won't be a 2-year deal.
2: I mean, Eddie Belfour signed a 2-year contract at 37 years old on the Toronto Maple Leafs.
1: I'm in.
2: Just do it again. Short term.
1: I guess I've heard this like, you want 6 years thing, and that's maybe that's their camp setting the parameters.
2: Well, I'm out on that.
0: But it's he wants the Brad Marchand deal. You want to bring the AAV down,
1: right?
0: Then we need 6 or 7 years.
1: It's also
0: and then
1: funny.
0: I'll take the $6 million.
2: Who gets to wear number 72?
1: Oh, geez, is that a thing?
2: Yeah. McKenna.
1: Yeah, that's right. Oh, no. Can't sign him for that reason alone. Yeah, can't have any conflicts in the room like that.
2: Inspired by his favorite player, Jonathan Drouin.
1: It's a bizarre one.
2: Yeah.
0: Sorry. It
1: does. Pops in the list.
0: It does lend to the Leafs' focus clearly on the crease. And, you know, I'm the first one to raise my hand when I said this is the deepest position they have. And they have options to trade somebody. And we know that's Joseph Woll now, but it doesn't sound like they're. They're happy with what they have as is.
1: Like, they might trade both guys, Woll and Stolarz, and then just UFA sign some goalie.
0: I don't think anybody wants Stolarz.
1: No.
2: I think Stolarz is going to be here.
1: I like Stolarz.
0: I just think, and that's not to say he's still not a good goalie, and he's incredibly talented, but I just don't see anybody having faith in his ability to stay healthy. Yeah. It's clear as...
2: So, I mean, you're a lot happier when he's maybe going to play 30 games with Sergei Bobrovsky as a starting goalie as opposed to playing 50 games as a starting goalie.
0: Again, he's just starting, I think, a $16 million contract. Is he not? He hasn't started it yet. Mm-hmm. At 3.5, Sammy, what is the AAV?
2: I think it's, isn't it 4, 3.5?
0: Okay, so... I don't know. Are they comfortable with Bob making 8 maybe on a short-term deal?
1: 3.75.
0: Is that $11 or $12 million to your two goalies?
2: Yeah.
0: And then you leave Akhtemov to cook again with the Marlies?
1: Yeah, I don't know.
0: I'm ready to put that kid as a backup role.
1: I'd like to just have him up and see how it goes. Like, if you start with Stolarz and Akhtemov, and let's see who's healthy, you know, come November.
0: I'm better on that. And then. Hold on. Going,
2: you're trying to win the playoffs, and you're like, we're going to let this kid go right
0: Sammy,
2: in?
0: Sammy, I'd rather, I'm not saying that you don't, I'd rather address it finding out in the first 5 or 10 games and moving forward than making an $8 or $10 million mistake backwards.
2: Fair. Can't disagree with that logic. But I think going into the year, depending on Anthony Stolarz and Akhimov is a horrifying
0: thought. Bobrovsky talk.
2: Yes.
0: Yeah. Right?
1: Hildeby's thing is funny, right? Like, Hildeby was the dude. Like, they literally would call him up because it felt like he was the guy and he kept playing well. And then, they got a couple options. Let's just see how these guys play before you do anything that costs $20 million.
2: The top, that's not really how it works. You can't.
1: Well, you have enough guys to see, though. Like, okay, if all three of them are bad,
2: You're hooped.
1: Yeah, you're hooped anyway.
2: Yeah.
1: I don't know.
2: Looking at your draft board, or sorry, your trade board here.
0: Yeah.
2: The top name on the list is a goalie, and it's a rather sexy one, Connor Hellebuck.
0: Yeah, and he's certainly in a position now where...
2: Let me guess. Florida. Vegas.
0: Winnipeg doesn't want him to go anywhere, right?
1: But how could Florida have any assets to give anyone?
0: I don't know what it would take, Sammy, to get him now in Florida. That 9th pick, as Doug McClain alluded to, was the real candy in a trade. They went with Brady Tkachuk.
1: Yeah, like Florida doesn't have a first.

0: pushed until 2030.
1: Right?
0: Which is
1: fun. There is a lot of smoke around. It may not happen.
0: Really?
1: This week. May not happen this summer. But I believe that there's enough smoke that I'm prepared to leave him there. And I think it may happen sooner than later, but it may be later too.
0: Would Vegas do it? Right? The Carter Hart
1: Well, they'd have to bail on Carter Hart.
2: Yeah, which I mean after the way it went in the finals probably wouldn't be the worst
1: decision. They need to just get rid of Aiden Hill and his 6.5.
2: But who's gonna take that?
1: The Leafs? Let's think about goalies, teams that need goalies right now.
2: The Leafs?
1: Right? Okay, let's put the Leafs on there.
2: Uh-huh.
1: Let's put Detroit on there. Let's put Buffalo on there.
0: Yeah, there's options.
2: That's too big a number for to take a risk on a guy. How much is he?
0: 6.2 until 2033 or something. I'm just all this off.
2: I'm just pulling.
0: Actually, 6.25 until 2031.
1: He won the Stanley Cup.
2: Yeah,
1: you know.
2: I mean. Still, it's a lot.
0: Lucy, too.
2: Yeah. Anyways.
0: Second on the list, I don't like. I'm not happy about seeing Matthew Nyes at number two. Now, is the order based on any sort of like this is likely to happen?
1: No, there's no order.
0: Big names. Okay.
1: There's no order. There's no order.
0: No order. Okay.
1: And the general consensus is that
0: 6-3-2-3.
1: Give me an offer I can't refuse. Mm-hmm. And we'll try to flip this into two or three pieces.
0: Yeah.
1: And I unless Chyka gets what he wants, right? Mm-hmm. An overpayment, an overzealous team, he stays.
0: Would you take the Brady Tkachuk deal for him?
1: Absolutely not.
0: I wouldn't either.
1: Absolutely not. I need warm bodies.
0: Yeah.
2: I need hot bodies.
1: Yeah, there you go. There you go.
2: I don't know why.
1: Yeah,
2: it's like this is not the time to trade.
1: There's
2: contract looks unbelievable right now. The way these guys are getting paid.
1: There's a few guys out there. I have Owen Tippett out there, and he's being talked about. But again, for Daniel Briere to put him out there at a very friendly number on a long-term deal, you gotta get warm bodies back that can play.
0: You know, one of the things that struck me after the Brady Tkachuk deal was like, there's all these big names of people who are rumored to potentially be moving. Nyes, maybe one of them, but it was like Robert Thomas and Jordan Kyrou, and it was Dylan Larkin. Matthew's name had come up. I forget exactly off the top of my head, but there's a lot of big names that are potentially going to move. How many teams are there that want those guys and have the assets to get them? It has to be a pretty small pool of guys. And after that, it's like, you know, there's all these names. Who's going to pay for Jason Robertson? Or there's only so many teams that have the assets to acquire these guys. I don't think we're going to see.
1: Well, it didn't take long for Jason Robertson's to be linked to Ottawa the moment Brady Tkachuk left.
0: And it took also the same amount of time after that to hear he would not sign a long-term deal in Ottawa. Don't do it.
2: That's the thing about everybody's like, oh, just offer sheet him. An offer sheet requires two sides. Mm-hmm. The guy has to be like, yes, I will agree to that offer sheet to sign there. I don't think he's going to do that in Ottawa.
1: Think about what Ottawa would have to pay on an offer sheet that Dallas
0: wouldn't
1: match. Okay, don't get into that Sebastian Aho Montreal Canadiens scenario where
2: get him a favor.
1: Bergevin offer sheeted him at 8.5, which was the easiest match ever. You gotta blow it out of the water for a team to go, we're out. And Ottawa would need to get to almost 14.
0: Right, for Dallas to just let him go.
1: For Dallas to go.
0: But the compensation
1: we can't get in that.
0: Massive.
1: It's just four first rounders.
0: Right.
1: Dallas doesn't want four first rounders.
0: No.
1: Not interested. Hmm. Okay, because they do nothing to help me win now. Mm-hmm. So that's the challenge, man. You need pieces to fit like a puzzle.
0: Mm-hmm.
1: So it's hard. You can have cap space. You can have draft capital, but finding the guy that's right for you is really hard.
0: I just wonder if maybe less people are going to change teams than we think. Like, who has expressly asked for a trade? Dylan Larkin.
1: Yeah.
0: Darnell. Do we think that Hellebuck has asked?
1: Darnell's ready.
0: Nurse has asked.
1: We
0: has Hellebuck asked? Not-

0: portrayed explicitly?
1: We have not heard officially, or, you know, there's not even one report out there.
2: Right.
1: That is, but it's not saying that he didn't.
2: Yeah. Right. Not saying he doesn't, but like.
1: But there's noise.
2: But like, those guys have to get moved because you can't go back to the locker room. It is what it is in that direction. But like a lot of these guys, they're on the curb with a huge price tag for someone to buy, and they're just looking for people to say that to overpay, to your point. So,
1: thoughts on Bobby McMahon at almost $6 million?
3: Good for him.
2: Yeah. I know, he scored 29 times last year, didn't he?
3: I mean, it's kind of forward Radish.
2: Right. Totally is forward Radish.
3: Is it not forward Radish?
2: Yeah.
3: Guy who like kind of came up, had a career year at the best possible time and cashed in on it.
2: Has some raw tools that should last, you know, for a few years at least. And
3: I mean, he's just, I don't know if there's ever been more of a perfect Seattle Kraken player than Bobby McCann.
1: We do expect.
3: What did I say?
2: McCann.
3: McMahon. Yeah. There's a McCann there too, right?
1: We do expect Mike Babcock and DJ Smith to be announced.
2: Oh, is DJ going to join him?
1: Apparently there was a bidding war on DJ Smith.
3: Hiller and Babs?
1: Hiller and Babs.
3: And he picked Babs?
1: Babs won.

0: crap.
1: And you know, some are suggesting even Babs dipped into his own salary to make sure he got him.
0: Oh, really?
1: Maybe.
2: Yeah.
0: Wow.
1: Babs. Maybe.
3: Just, that's what they say about Babs.
2: You know, great there guy. Was Elliot. Elliot
1: you wanted him bad.
2: Elliot said something on the Fan Hockey Show today with Marchese and Fuchs that was like, it was the conversation that Babs had with McDavid and Dreisaitl. He was also asking those guys about their part in them falling short in Edmonton, you know, kind of grilling them a little bit about it. Like, it's a two-way conversation. Do we want to do this?
1: Oh, and they turn around and go, I'm hiring you.
3: Hey,
1: you,
3: bud.
1: You don't get to ask that question.
3: You got Hockey DB? Check out the playoffs the last 5 years, pal.
2: I won the Conn Smythe Trophy, and we lost. We need more. But
1: this is another huge gamble of epic proportions.
3: And they just gave...
2: We've hired Nitroglycerin as our coach.
3: And they just committed $41 million to Jason Dickinson and Connor Murphy the past 24 hours. They're spending that cap space they saved on Connor.
2: Yeah.
1: Wait till Babcock gets a hold of a few of those guys there.
2: Okay. What do they have for assets? Can they get weird this offseason? Can Edmonton do a bunch of stuff?
1: No, not really.
2: No. They got no first the next couple years. 2020.
1: Where are they going to send Darnell Nurse? I hear... Kyle Dubas.
3: Pittsburgh. Oh, they're going to fire up the phone lines again.
2: They're totally going to do that. You know, I saw someone joking like, yeah, Edmonton should trade with Pittsburgh. That's gone well. Thinking about like the Jari trade. Oof. Like, how do you
1: but
2: trade
1: with him again? They're ready to give Jari another chance.
2: In Edmonton?
1: Yeah.
3: I think maybe Pittsburgh's going to take him
1: back. Yeah, to play goal. They're not ready to write that off yet.
3: Can I ask you a very important question?
2: Yeah.
3: What choice do they have?
1: Fair point.
3: He's under contract for multiple seasons. Like, they kind of got to give him a run.
1: Go the Jack Campbell route.
3: Oh, yeah, I guess.
1: But they won't do that.
2: So he's 31. Jari's 31. Yeah. All right. Okay. Couple years left at 5-3. Give him a crack. There's a lot of decisions that can be made by November, since the season starts in September this year.
3: I don't know if you guys... Oh, my God. It's too much hockey. Did you see Jay... before we go... That was the Precision Headlines, brought to you by the Acura 2026 Acura MDX. Drive like you mean it. And Delorier signed a 2-year contract at the championship parade. That was awesome.
2: So cool.
1: And once again, this hour of Real Kipper and Bourne, brought to you by Bet365.
3: You got it, bud.
1: Wow, was that a fast hour. We need 2 hours. Let's talk in the hallway.
3: Be quiet.
1: We'll carry on in the hallway on the way to the parking lot.
2: Ooh, Barks, looking good.
1: All right. We're back all week.
3: Two more weeks
1: to go, Sammy.
3: Yep.
1: In season 5.
3: You got it.
1: Wow.
3: Hard to believe.
1: Thanks for watching. Thanks for listening.

0: the 680 News Radio Traffic Center, I'm Carrie Pronskis. Southbound on the 400 approaching Shepherd, two left lanes are blocked because of a collision. It's a slow drive on the southbound 400 from Finch to the 401 ramps. And on city streets, there's a problem at Church and Bloor. All northbound lanes are blocked at that intersection for police activity. 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
14: All right, well, Parker, you got a job interview or something? You're all dolled up. Push the on button there, big boy. Don't let it beat you.
15: Hey.
14: Look at that.
15: It's early. How do I look?
14: You look nice. Shame about the shoes, but...
15: What's wrong with my shoes?
14: Well, running shoes in a suit.
15: Actually, it's not running shoes. Yeah. Do you watch any sports whatsoever other than the sport that we're watching on a TV that nobody can see?
14: Okay, what would you call them? Sneakers?
15: Whatever. It's not whatever.
14: Well, they're not dress shoes. You should be wearing dress shoes.
15: Yeah, nobody's going to see them anyway. It's about comfort, style.
14: It's an interesting color combination.
15: How was your...
14: Don't change.
15: That's the first thing you noticed, right? It wasn't, hey, you look sharp in this suit. Nice tie. It's the man, that color coordinating. Well, you're bad at that.
14: Well, let me just. Well, no.
15: That's exactly what you started with.
14: You're wearing a vest. What are you going to play pool or what?
15: Well, it'll look nice whenever I put my jacket on.
14: It is Blair and Barker for Monday. Barker's all dressed up. He's going to leave us in an hour for a job.
15: And that's
14: interview.
15: What you're mad about. I got it.
14: I don't care.
15: Boo.
14: I don't care about that.
15: You three guests. You'll be all right.
14: I'll make it work.
15: You'll work through it. You always do.
14: I did for 8 years. I'll make it work.
15: All right. It's been a while.
14: Jays and Astros tonight.

0: Biggest homestand of the year. 10 games against two teams around him in the wild card spot, and then Bo Bichette returns with the Mets. Biggest homestand of the year so far.
1: Yeah, I think we can start saying that every single time they play. They take the field now.
0: We probably can.
1: Yeah.
0: We probably can. Dylan Cease against Hunter Brown. The best news. Well, there was a lot of good news for the Jays out of the weekend. That come from behind win on Saturday was great. Okamoto with the bomb. Varsha with the bomb. Hey. Vladdy going the opposite way. The best news, though, was that it rained biblically in Chicago on Sunday. So after getting, what, 5 2/3 innings out of their starting pitchers for the first two games and, you know, using Louis to get
1: six outs.
0: Not complaining about it. Had to be done, man. Yeah. Boy, I'll tell you what, though. That Sunday, that weather, that rain out, that was like a godsend.
1: Yeah, I'm not sure how much more you can run Patrick Corbin out there. I mean, it sounds to me like they're going to try. What's his next start? Friday?
0: I believe it's Friday.
1: Yeah, I mean, that's...
0: Right now, just the way it's setting up, Shane Bieber was supposed to... He's going to be bounced back. He was supposed to start Sunday. He's bounced back now to Tuesday, which is tomorrow. So Dylan Cease will start tonight, followed by Shane Bieber and Treya Savage. That is against the Houston Astros. Then the Texas Rangers are into town. I want to get this out of the way, too. A reminder, tomorrow's game, 4:07 because of the World Cup. So 4:07 is the first pitch tomorrow. I mean, we do have a lot to talk about. Look, after that 16-2 embarrassment on Friday, and there's no other way to describe it, it was a flat-out ass-kicking by the... It was an ass-whooping. It was a whooping. They got whooped by the Chicago
1: Cubs. I like it when you get some rest.
0: They got whooped.
1: You know? Went to the cottage, you laid on the side of the water.
0: Little fishing.
1: Tarps off.
0: No tarps.
1: No?
0: No.
1: Well rested.
0: Well, I don't know about well rested. They'd have to drive back.
1: Yeah.
0: So I don't know about well rested.
1: Well, it was a good win yesterday, though. Or the day before yesterday.
0: Yeah, it was all good.
1: Yeah, it was good.
0: No, it was all good. Anyhow, so the Jays getting whooped. 16-2 on Friday. Came back for a come-from-behind win on Saturday after being down 5-0. And then, as I said, mercifully, it pissed rain on Sunday, so the Jays got to fly home and didn't have to use their bullpen. The Jays have made a couple of roster moves today. Well, one in particular, they made a minor league signing. I'm not certain we really need to care about that unless you're a big Ryland Thomas fan. But the Jays did acquire Luis Urias, pardon me, from the Arizona Diamondbacks organization 5 years ago to be going, wow, getting a dude to hit like 23 bombs, I think, from Milwaukee, if I'm not mistaken. Anyhow, he has been acquired, and Yohendrick Pinango has been optioned down to AAA. So let's take a look at the Jays lineup for tonight's game before we go any further. There you go. Springer, Lucas, Guerrero, Kirk, Varsho, Okamoto, Sanchez, Clement, Jimenez. We mentioned Dylan Cease on the mound. Ernie Clement and Vlad, by the way, leading... All-star voting. Ernie Clement, I think he's probably already just basically been voted in based on the vote difference right now. Kaz Okamoto's just behind at third base. Mm-hmm. So we covered a lot of ground. First of all, let's get to the actual news. The roster move, Pinango down, Urias up here.
1: Yeah, look, it is what it is. I mean, it's an extra guy off the bench, you know, a middle infielder who can, you know, do some things, I guess. You know, it's the Pinango thing. Look, it's... You know, kind of when the league figures you out, you know, you try and find your way by when you don't play, sort of how do you find a routine that makes you the best version of yourself when you got options, you know, and it's kind of in win mode and they feel like they have a need somewhere else and you're kind of the odd guy out. This is kind of what happens. You know, I don't think there's going to be as much stir about it this time as there could have been, the last time we were having this conversation. So, yeah, I mean, it is funny how when your best players are starting to hit, you know how it's around the edges? I don't think people care as much.
0: Yeah.
1: And I think this is kind of what it is. For me, the first time I noticed the outfield defense and Sanchez and left, and, you know, Dylan Cease is a fly ball pitcher. Now, I know, you know, he's very hard to beat to the spot, and he's very hard to pull in the air. But I wonder how that's going to look in left field, right? I mean, him moving around, he was in right the last time we saw him. He's in left. Like, there's some things in the outfield that don't go well for him. You know, they were saying that, you know, he's taking extra work in the outfield, which is not a surprise. He's been doing that for, you know, most of the year when it just comes to jumps and routes and, you know, reading ball off a barrel, all those kind of things that makes a good outfielder. But I wonder how that'll

0: you know, and how John will handle that. I know he's got him in the lineup because of his bat and he's left-handed. And
1: yeah.
0: You know?
1: And I don't know how, I mean, it's kind of an old baseball thing. I don't know how true it is, but I've always kind of assumed that you could probably stick your worst fielder in left field as opposed to right field or center field. You know, a lot of times if the ball's over his head, it's probably gone. Or, you know, you can, anyhow, that I don't want him in right field at all. I mean, whatever defensive utility he has, I think is probably negligible in right field.
0: Well, some of their good hitters, too, are right-handed.
1: They're right-handed.
0: You know, other than Alvarez, yeah. Obviously, and he sprays the ball all over the place and hits the ball to the moon. He's a little different. And if you got, you know, any opportunity, you never pitch to him. Even if you're Dylan Cease or anybody else's, any kind of name on the back of their jersey in a big spot, you never pitched to him. That could be the first inning, too, Jeff. So there, it will be intriguing to see how John handles him, given the old, you know, the treatment of, I'm never going to let this guy beat you. But I wonder. I mean, it's just kind of they're in win mode. The defense that they don't play sometimes in the outfield, the circus that sometimes he is in the outfield. But I'm with you. I mean, I'm sure they've got their best khakis on it. Put him in the best spot that hopefully the ball's not hit to. But sometimes when you try to hide guys, ball tends to find you in certain ways. So hopefully it works out for him.
1: And I think we also, bearing in mind that Addison Barge will probably be back at some point. I mean, that would indicate that if you're going to use Jesus Sanchez, it would probably be in left field. I don't know. I will be interested in seeing when Barger gets back how they handle that, because he is the worst defensive outfielder they have. He might be one of the worst defensive outfielders I've seen since I moved here in 2000, as far as the Blue Jays are concerned. No, I'm dead serious. I mean, Derek Fisher, I laugh about because he, you know.
0: Six tools. With a straight face, he said it, too.
1: Except, other than that, couldn't catch the ball tool, which appeared to have left him. But all kidding aside, Jesus Sanchez could very well be. I mean, Corey Patterson was here, and he was scared of the outfield wall after a collision, so I kind of ran him off that. Of course, we had great fun poking fun at Teoscar Hernandez's adventures in the outfield.
0: Yeah, not me.
1: But, Jesus Sanchez takes circus to a whole different level. He's like a three-ring circus.
0: Well, I think you got to add to it, too. When one of your veteran guys in Kevin Gausman sort of raises his hand in frustration, you know, that adds a whole different element to it. So it'd just be intriguing going forward. I get why John's doing it.
1: Yeah,
0: you know, probably don't want to put Miles Straw in the game against the righty.
1: Yeah,
0: your fourth outfielder.
1: There's no disputing. I'm not disputing it. I'm just saying that I think if Jesus Sanchez is going to play, I don't want him anywhere.
0: And George Springer's raking again. Yeah.
1: So this is an interesting series. I mean, Hunter Brown, one of the best pitchers in baseball, is making his fourth start of the year. It's just his second since he was on the IL with the shoulder strain. We'll talk about that in a minute. Jeff Blum joins us. But I want to talk about this because this kind of surprised me. I have to admit. The top records in the American League since May 21st. The Yankees are 16-10, which is a .615 winning percentage. The Astros are 17-11, which is a .607 winning percentage. And your Blue Jays, Barker, are 16-12. Now, that's .571. But those are the three best records. Those are the three best records since May 21st. I guarantee you there are people out there who have no idea that the Blue Jays are four games over .500 since May 21st. I sure as hell didn't, because it just doesn't seem that way. Are you buying? What are you buying more? Astros turnaround, if you want to call it that? And God, they've still got a ways to go.
0: Yeah.
1: Or Blue Jays turnaround? What are you buying more?
0: Well, I'd like to buy the Blue Jays just because of what the year they're coming off of, right? Game 7 and the expectations around them, and they've had all the injuries. They're getting their people back. You know, you could sort of say kind of that with the Astros, too, with the rotation. And, you know, they're starting to get healthy, too, which is a big deal, right?
1: And they don't commit errors. If I'm not mistaken, they've committed the fewest errors in the American League. Yeah,
0: with 29. Yeah. So, yeah, that's a very tough question to answer.

0: You know, I'm sure when you have Yordan Alvarez, who's basically first in everything, total bases, slug, OPS, tied for extra base hits with 39. I mean, he is just destroying baseballs. You got your closer back. That's a big deal, too. Josh Hader, since he's been back, well, he's thrown eight innings. He's punched out 13 guys. Yep. Like, when you got a ninth inning guy, you got a true superstar hitting in the middle of your order. You're starting to get your rotation back. Oh, by the way, your pen since May 15th has the best ERA in the sport at 2.78. So, you know, you win a lot of games with a really good player in the middle of your order, a ninth inning guy, and a pretty decent bullpen.
1: I mean, I don't know what this necessarily means. Pardon me, Brian Abreu was put on the restricted list today. I'm just noticing that. Sorry, I'm just noticing that in the Astros game notes, which I just got. Yeah, so no Brian Abreu, but even still, that's still a pretty good bullpen that that the Astros have.
0: Got your ninth inning guy. You work backwards. It's kind of like the Jays with Louis Varla.
1: Opposing hitters are 2-for-26 against Hader in that run since coming off the IL. 1.13 ERA, you mentioned that. One earned run for eight innings pitched. 5-for-5 in save opportunities.
0: Well, so, pitching was their problem.
1: Pitching was.
0: And a lot of that was because they didn't have their main guys, right? Hunter Brown's back, obviously. He's going to throw tonight. Like when you get Hader back, that's the ninth inning. You get your ace back. And Hunter Brown, that's a big deal. He's starting to do some things. I mean, lefties are hitting nothing off him. You know, so you're the sinker to right, he's going to throw tonight. He throws super hard. Like, he throws like he's mad at you. He can locate four different pitches to both sides of the plate. So it's not going to be easy lifting. And what are the Jays? I think I saw a stat today where they are 9-16 in series openers.
1: Yeah.
0: Only the Angels are worse. So it'll be, you know, be good, refreshing time for them to get off to a good start in game one when – win the first game, and then figure out how to win another one so you can win the series. But the Astros is not going to be an easy gift.
1: No, let's talk a bit about, though, that recovery, that Saturday game after that humiliation on Friday. 16-2, you're down 5-0, you come back. You know, we've been kind of searching for turning points this year, and, you know, we'll have to wait and see what happens in the next couple of games before we call it a turning point in the season. But, Kevin, that... that whole thing could have gone off the rails quickly. Patrick Corbin out there giving up. I mean, it really could have gone off the rails.
0: Yeah, it is amazing how they have a real tough time scoring in the first six innings.
1: It is remarkable.
0: It is really amazing, right? It's almost like the game plans that they have. Either they can't execute it, or when the starter makes an adjustment, they just have a real tough time adjusting to what the starter's doing. For whatever reason, they got to figure that out, right? From the seventh inning on, they score a lot of runs. Their OPS is way up.
1: Yep.
0: First six, it's minuscule late
1: in games. It's like a different offensive team completely.
0: Well, what do you not have as a reliever? You don't have like four or five pitches. You got one or two, right? So you can hone in at a certain location for a certain speed. I don't know, but you just got to figure that out. And a lot of guys are elite, right? The game plans against those guys. Yeah, I mean, it's nice to hit the three-run homer can win you a bunch of games. We've been searching for that all year. And if you throw it where Okamoto's swinging, man alive, boy, he hits the ball further than most. Like, it's just pretty, right? You're getting good hitters counts. I think that's a 2-1 count. Mm-hmm. I mean, if I'm him, I'm looking right down the middle. I'm not overthinking that thing. And, you know, Webb's a tough get. Like, righties ain't been doing a ton off him. He's been one of the Cubbies' best guys. And, you know, it's kind of you're feeding off the momentum of what the guy in front of you did. You know, Vladdy got a big hit in that inning, and – you know, when you see sort of your guys, George Springer got a hit. You know, it's Miles Straw led off an inning with a walk, kind of getting it started. You know, out-teaming the other team. Yep. Offensively, we just haven't been able to come out loud and say those kind of things. And then you get the, I don't want to say the bloop in the bomb, but you do get some walks. You get some guys you count on. And then you get somebody walking to the plate that you expect to do it that does it, which is kind of nice.
1: He's got 16 home runs.
0: That's a lot. Yeah, I saw another one too. He is tied for most go ahead home runs amongst MLB rookies with 5. That's a big deal. Big spot, you want him up.
1: Yeah.
0: And he can hit a homer when it matters against a tough pitcher. That's a big deal too. He's going to have his bumps in the road. Like, he's trying to learn, right? I mean, a 29-year-old trying to learn at this level is not the easiest thing to do, but boy, he's got power, man.
1: And it's a
0: major power.
1: It's remarkable, isn't it, how the 16 home runs, we don't talk about the defense anymore either with him. It's remarkable how that happens. No, listen, he's been a godsend for that. I'd hate to think where this team would be without him this year. Yeah. I really do. You mentioned 5 go-ahead home runs.
0: Yeah.
1: I mean, when you've won the game, the Jays have won, it's 5 go-ahead runs.
0: I think he has 9 go-ahead.

0: RBIs too, which is a big deal, right? It's the run producing. It's doing it when it matters the most. It's doing it when you're taking away money from the dude standing on the mound. It's never those easy at bats. And for him to be able to do that, he's got a little of that, you know, if you throw it where he's swinging, you know, he's not changing where the barrel's going with his eyes. Doesn't do a ton of that. It's, you know, I'm kind of stepping in the bucket. I'm clearing the hips to catch up to velocity, trying to get the barrel in the zone as soon as I can. If you throw it there, most of the time you ain't getting the baseball back. You kind of like that. That's why I think John was trying to tamper down in the middle of the order in spring training. Obviously, he was forced to do that, but that's not the perfect, I think, spot for him. And for him to be down in the order, you know, they even have Valenzuela hitting in the cleanup spot, which is okay. I'm okay with that, too. It's just both sides of the plate you're trying to kind of mix and match the way you want to. It's best for the player than it is to kind of put him in a spot where you don't want to put him. Makes your lineup longer, makes it tougher for that opposing manager to kind of maneuver around who you want sort of them to maneuver around. It's just kind of nice, Jeff, to talk about them hitting homers when they're supposed to hit them. You know, the Dalton thing, I don't know about you. I just don't have any idea how to talk about Dalton. Like he has that at bat, he comes back, his next at bat, he looks like me.
1: Yeah. Wow.
0: Yeah.
1: No disrespect. Don't shortchange yourself.
0: I'm just telling you, like,
1: just because of the sneakers.
0: Very hard.
1: Don't shortchange yourself.
0: It's very hard.
1: You'd be wearing those. You would be running fast wearing those.
0: I was. It is just very hard to know whether he's going to get hot or not. You know, he chases the ball up a lot. Now, this is a 2-0 count after a couple breaking balls, and Thornton's not a very good pitcher. Let's be fair about it. He's not. You got to bring him in certain spots, and you know, it's. I'm assuming that's because he's been around long enough, and it's, you know, your service time guy, and I all that kind of thing. And, you know, the velocity up there was like 93.
1: Yeah.
0: It's just that is way up there, and he swings at it a lot. Swing don't look any different. His posture don't look any different. His path ain't level any more level than it normally is. Like, it's just very hard to know.
1: You know what he
0: is? It's hard.
1: I would, if the defense hadn't regressed as much as it has, I would just say he's a defensive guy and I'll take whatever I can get out of him. I don't know what he is now. You know, to me, on a real good team, maybe he hits seventh on a real, real good team. But I don't.
0: It would be interesting.
1: I don't know what he is right now.
0: To see if he would take the qualifying offer. I don't know what that is. Even if the Jays would offer that. I don't know.
1: I mean, I think if you're, well, I don't know. I mean, who knows with.
0: I think it'd be 20. I think that's about what it'd be, somewhere right around 20.
1: I mean, I wouldn't give it to him. That's just me.
0: That's me too. I think I'm in that camp, but still, it's like,
1: I mean, if I do what I need to do in other parts of the lineup, I'll stick Miles Straw out there and hit ninth. Say hit ninth for me.
0: I mean, that'd be a tough, trying to play him every day. You know, he's probably doing well because he's not playing every day.
1: Him and Nathan, then whatever.
0: John's putting him in a spot.
1: You know what I'm getting at.
0: You would hope that your team and your owner spending the amount of money that they're spending, that they could all come together and figure out a guy that could play defense in center field, and maybe you could try and hide offensively. Like, if everybody else is hitting, you don't need your center fielder to hit 40 homers.
1: It's that kind of thing. You need a guy who can play good.
0: But the question is, do you think you can fix Dalton in the outfield? If you think that,
1: can you fix a, I don't know, can you fix a diminishing of your first step? I don't know if you can.
0: Now, I talked to Mark Budzinski, and Mark seems to tell us and tell me that all the underlying things, like the first jump speed and the speed when he's running after the baseball, hadn't really changed. It's just the reads off the
1: arm is not good.
0: Yeah, it's never been good. You're not paying him for the arm.
1: Well, no, but
0: hit the cutoff guy. I want him to run and catch it and throw it to the cutoff guy.
1: But part of being a good defensive outfielder is you have to.
0: Not anymore.
1: I think
0: hit the cutoff guy, hit a few homers, catch every ball you're supposed to, and make a special one occasionally. It's that kind of thing. It's just the reads off the barrel that I think they're a little concerned about. I don't know. It'd be interesting going forward. Again, offensively, it's like when you try and have a conversation about him, I'm just not sure how you have it and think, uh-oh. It's like Vladdy. Vladdy's a little bit more square to the baseball now. Looks like he's a little bit more on time. Looks like it's effortless. Looks like the ball is going where he wants it to end up, which is right center because of the better direction, because he's more on time. You can actually see that. See anything different with Dalton? I don't. That's why, for me, it's

0: just, it's very hard to sit around and go, okay, well, boy, it's time now. You see that? Wow.
1: No, listen, I'm with you. I mean, to me, he's, you know, you've gotten the fact he went to the World Series last year. You know, you can forget about the whole Gabriel Moreno, Lourdes Gurriel, the whole trade thing. That's, you know, that's gone as far as I'm concerned. So, yeah, if you want to move on from Dalton Varsho, by all means, move on from Dalton Varsho. I would just be careful. I just be careful falling in love with him, basically.
0: Well, I think they already are in love with
1: him. But from whatever happens the rest of the year.
0: Continuity.
1: Continuity. You got continuity. You got Vladdy. You got Kirky. You got Ernie. You got Okamoto. You got Jimenez here for another couple of years. You got Cease. I mean, come on. You got
0: Louis Savage.
1: Varland. You got Louis Varland. You got continuity coming under your yin-yang.
0: I'm just telling you what the answer would be.
1: Yeah. Well, there's continuity.
0: I'm not saying I agree with it.
1: There's continuity, and then there's continuity. Speaking of Louis Varland, we need to speak about Louis Varland again. Bases loaded.
0: Yeah.
1: Three out. Comes in, six out. It's beyond. I mean, he's going to the All-Star game. I would have to think unless he doesn't want to go. Kevin, I'm just, you know, I had a couple outings where there were a couple of little hiccups, and then it was like just regular service resumed.
0: Yeah, I think the couple that he went through, he was tired, right? He was leaving the changeup up. The spin wasn't there. I expect this. When he came running in, the bases loaded.
1: I'm not surprised anymore. What does surprise me a little bit is his ability to go, and maybe this shouldn't be because he's got so many pitches and he was a starting pitcher. I still think the idea of a dude looking comfortable going two innings and maybe even getting stronger and looking better in that second inning after he did in the first. That's the thing that amazes me about Louis. When he has to do multiple innings, is he seems to have

0: it plays up more. He gets more swing and miss with it. You don't really know what to look for, when to look for it, what location look for it in. Like, you're watching that video there, if you got to watch that, all those things are on the edges. They start up, they end up down. You know, they're like strike to ball. And then he elevates 99. It's just like, I expected him.
1: I think he's got to be a difficult guy to game plan for as well, if you're an opposer.
0: Yeah, you don't. You just hope he throws you.
1: I mean, I don't even know. You don't really game plan for a closer, do you?
0: Yeah, absolutely.
1: You do?
0: Yeah, absolutely. I would. I'd try not to swing the changeup. I would try. I mean, I'm not saying I could do it, but I'd sure try. I'd move around the box. I'd make him think about it. That's just me, but I was goofy that way. Like, I would visibly let him see me moving around because he's got nasty stuff, and he throws 1,000. He might throw at me. That's okay. It might be the only way I get on base. Let him throw at me. It's fine. It's too big to run out there and do anything about. It just is intriguing. It is fun to see kind of that ninth inning, eighth inning taken care of. Yeah, John can throw him wherever John wants to throw him, and the dude's okay with it.
1: Are you okay? Does this, in your mind, because it's something we've been talking about all year and something we've both been on the same page with, does it, in your mind, reduce the need for a quote-unquote light show?
0: Absolutely not.
1: Okay.
0: No, I want to. When the games matter the most, I want to be able to use Louie whenever I want to use Louie. And then if I have a ninth inning guy that's a light show, it's going to be impossible to find. I don't even know why we're having this conversation. I don't even know.
1: It may not be. I mean, you don't know. Josh Hader. I mean, if Houston falls out, who knows?
0: I don't think they're going to. I mean, they've gotten way better. They're one of the best teams in the American League now. They're better than the Blue Jays. Just telling you. Like, you got the dude in the middle of the yard. Anyway, I mean, I know it's probably not the most.
1: Aroldis Chapman?
0: Absolutely. If I had that in the ninth inning and I could just say, old guy, you just got in the ninth inning, that's it. I want you to come out throwing 119 miles an hour and get everybody out. Okay, no problem.
1: And every now and then uncork one.
0: No problem. Don't dig in. And then I can use Louie however I want to use Louie because Louie's okay with that. And I don't have an eighth inning. Jeff, they don't have an eighth inning guy. Who's the eighth inning guy? Tyler Rogers is not the eighth inning guy.
1: Jeff Hoffman.
0: Okay, good luck selling that. You know, of a game two of a three-game wild card. And here he comes running out in the eighth inning at home or, I don't know, Minnesota. Made that up. But you know what I'm saying?
1: You would have had to Texas. Make that up in Minnesota. Texas, maybe.
0: There it is. So
1: Texas, maybe. We have got tickets to give away to see the return of Bo Bichette to Toronto. We're going to do that later on in the show. Chris LaRue, our Blue Jays radio analyst, will join us from the Rogers Center. Jason Stark, after we get rid of Barker, Jason Stark will join us. He is, of course, senior MLB writer at The Athletic, co-host of the Starkville podcast. We got to talk about Bryce Harper's cycle. Did you see?
0: Yeah, it wasn't a cycle.
1: Did you see him using the heavy bat, though? Did you see that?
0: I didn't see that.
1: Did you read that? 35 ounce.
0: I saw it wasn't a cycle. That's what I saw. The ball to left center was not a triple. I hate to break the news to everybody, and that's not going to be popular. But if they throw that to 30s out by Country Mile, Country Mile's pretty far, Jeff.
1: We have seen people stop running to get, I'm not going to mention any names, we did see a certain Blue Jay stop running to get a cycle.
0: I always stopped at second because I didn't want 49 doubles. I always wanted 50.
1: I understand that. Round numbers.
0: Don't get paid getting a 49 doubles and a triple. Nobody cares. But it was fun anyway, and the Phillies are something else right now.
1: Yeah, they got it going on, man. They got it going
0: Schwarber
1: on.
0: Schwarber is, boy.
1: Now, the story is that he ended up pulling out like a 35-ounce bat or something like that and started and never he doesn't usually take batting practice on the field, and he took batting practice on the field before hitting for the cycle. Matt Gelb of The Athletic had a really good story. Anyhow, we'll talk to Jason about it because it was – yeah, it was kind of cool.
0: He used it in batting practice during the game.
1: In the game.
0: I mean, a lot of people use that to slow themselves down. You know, you're too big of a hurry. You want to stay back more. Worked. He's got him a bunch of hits. Boy, a bunch of them. He's hitting the ball to the moon, too. Or it makes you bat a little quicker in the game, too. You're facing somebody you don't like, gets on you a little bit too much. You want to let it travel a little bit more, let it snap, baby. Just.
1: Yeah, I can't believe too many people swing a bat that size now.
0: Yeah.
1: Anyhow. Jeff Blum is the Astros TV analyst. He joins us next. It's Blair and Barker on the Sportsnet Radio Network and Sportsnet.
2: From the 680 News Radio Traffic Center, I'm Brendan Lang. If you're headed eastbound on the 401 east of Kennedy and the Collectors, the two right lanes are now shut down because of a crash and the ramp.

0: lane partially blocked because of this same collision. It's causing delays right now from Victoria Park in the collectors, and then it's slow from Liverpool Express collectors to east of Salem. And a new problem on the westbound QEW approaching Burl Oak. The left lane shut down here also because of a crash. When kids play, they win. 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
2: All right, welcome back to Blair and Barker. Ahead of a 7:07 first pitch tonight at the Rogers Center, the Houston Astros are in town. Dylan Cease against Hunter Brown. That'll be a great pitching matchup tonight. Mr. Barker will be leaving us in half an hour to do Blue Jay Central. And if you're down at the ballpark, drop by, say hi.
3: Yep.
2: Ask for his autograph, ask for his picture.
3: Sure.
2: He looks sharp. I mean, look, he got all dressed up, so make it worth his while.
3: You're so.
2: I'm just telling you.
3: You act like this is the first time you've seen me like this.
2: Well, it's not, but I'm just, it's. Had I known you were going to dress like that, I might have put something different. No, I wouldn't. I wouldn't put anything different on. Don't forget, by the way, tomorrow is a 4:07 start because of the World Cup. So there you go. I'm looking forward to this. I love having the Astros in town. I like watching the Astros play. I've always had kind of a soft spot for them, and I especially enjoy getting to chat with our next guest. He's Jeff Blum, Astros TV analyst, and there he is. Look at him. How you doing, sir?
4: I'm great. How you guys doing?
2: Uh-oh. You look good, but I can't hear you.
4: Oh, no.
2: There.
4: Good.
2: Now you
4: hey,
2: look good.
4: We're back.
2: Now you look good, and I can hear you. Thank you very much.
3: Hey, buddy. What's happening?
4: Not too much. It's good to actually see you guys. You are dressed up, aren't you?
3: Yeah, I am dressed. No, I mean, I have to do TV. So I'll see you at the park.
2: I have to do. You notice he said, I have to do TV. I have to do TV.
3: Well,
2: like they're dragging him out there. Anyhow.
4: Hey, it's not too many people that have a face for radio and TV.
3: That's
4: one of those guys.
3: That's true.
2: There you go.
3: Well said.
2: There you go.
3: Yeah.
2: There you go. Hey, so when did the Astros decide to get serious about playoff spot this year? Because I told Kevin, I was surprised. I pulled up the Astros game notes and I go, oh, they got the second best record in the AL.

0: you get serious about playoff spot this year? Because I told Kevin, I was surprised. I pulled up the Astros game notes and I go, oh, they got the second best record in the AL since May 21st. The only thing that surprised me more was that the Jays had the third best record in the AL since May 21st. What happened here?
1: I tell you what, if you guys could explain what's going on this baseball season, I would really appreciate it. It would make my job a lot easier because it is kind of, there's some oddities out there. And we actually just got done playing a couple of teams in the AL Central who have above 500 records, but they all have a negative run differential. And then out here in the West where we're competing, we've got one team at 500. Everybody else is below, and we're three games out, even though we're six or seven games below 500. So I think we're all just kind of waiting to see what happens. The Astros really haven't gotten on that run to go and creep back into the West yet. Even with that happening, they haven't fallen out of the West. And there's still plenty of season left, and they're getting back to full strength, which I think is encouraging. But they've got to start going on a run here pretty quick.
2: Why has Yordan been so good?
1: Oh, man, because he might be the purest hitter in baseball. And you guys know that when you see guys come up like Yordan did in 2019, kind of splashed onto the scene, won the Rookie of the Year, you're going, okay, what's next for this guy? Because the potential seems to be incredible. And he has absolutely lived up to everything we thought. Everything we said last year was how unfortunate it was not to have a healthy Yordan. This season, we are saying what a great asset it is to have a healthy Yordan. And what he's been able to do this year has probably exceeded, I think, even expectations, because we all expect him to be this power-hitting producer of runs and hit these behemoth shots. But I think that he's actually showing his ability to go out there and hit for average. When he's been in a little bit of a power slump or maybe searching for a hit, he's actually, stay with me, he's actually taken the knob inside the baseball and gone the other way with it on a line and gotten hits to maintain that 300-plus batting average, which I think is unique. Because in this day and age of lip to the full side, he kind of goes against the grain when he needs to keep that average above 300. So that, for me, has been a lot of fun to watch.
2: How about Christian Walker? You know, what's he, 18 homers, 52 RBIs? Hey, that's a turnaround season. He's gotten past the getting the deal. Now he's coming and showing up. He's around Yordan every day, which can't hurt either, I would assume.
1: Yeah, no, he's in a very good spot. I think actually getting Isak healthy and hitting behind him and producing some runs has helped him out a little bit too. But I think overall, to your point, when we broke camp this year, there were two things for Christian Walker that had changed from last year. To your point, much more comfortable in the Houston market, much more comfortable in the Houston clubhouse, kind of understands his role a little bit. And he also broke healthy. Last season, the first year of that contract with the Astros, had an oblique issue that he broke camp with. And it really felt like he kind of dealt with it or protected it the entire season. Didn't really let that bat go. Was getting beat by fastballs, elevated in the zone. This season, healthy, swing adjustments. He said he's getting in the zone a lot cleaner, and he's actually staying through the baseball a lot better. And he's actually a guy that's gotten his hands above the baseball and driven the ball up the middle the other way. And so he's getting some better numbers, producing a lot more runs. But it's always nice when Yordan's constantly on base.
2: Crazy.
0: Jeff, what should we expect from Hunter Brown tonight? And I mean, this is his second start since coming off the IL. What would be a good progression for Hunter tonight?
1: Well, I was actually kind of surprised to see him go out there and throw 92 pitches, I think, in that last start.
0: Right.
1: Joe Espada pushed him 5 2/3 innings. I expect him to go out there, and if he can get to the century mark and get some swing and miss, he's going to be just fine. I know that you guys watch from afar, but the guy is hyper-competitive. Mm-hmm. He loves the matchups when he's against guys like Dylan Cease or some of these aces around the league. I expect him to maybe have a little bit better command of that two-seam fastball because of some of the potent right-handed hitters in this Blue Jays lineup. And if he has that curveball working, it could be a good swing and miss night for him. But he is going to come out. He's going to light the radar gun up, and he's going to have a lot of fun.
0: I was going to ask you, the shoulder strain, that hasn't impacted one pitch more than any other, has it? Because it looks like the velocity is, I believe, was pretty much the same, at least for the first couple of innings, his last outing. Is there any particular pitch that shoulder strain maybe has impacted a bit?
1: I didn't see as much crispness on that slider and cutter for Hunter Brown in that last start. So maybe that changes a little bit when he comes out today, if he's feeling a little more comfortable. But he's going to come out and hunt velocity. He loves throwing that two-seamer in, like I said, to set up that curveball and cutter slider mix away from right-handed hitters. But I don't think there's going to be any anything holding Hunter back. I

0: think he knows his body pretty well, like most of these guys do. And the second he started his rehab assignment, I know that there were people inside the organization that said, I can't believe he's already throwing 95 plus, you know, in his first rehab start. So he's amped up, understands the moment, but I think he also understands his position in this rotation. He loves being the leader of this rotation. I think he wants to come out and make a statement every chance he can.
1: What's wrong with Altuve?
0: That old thing called Father Time,
1: yeah,
0: that is undefeated a little bit. you know, you hate to say it because we've watched him be so good for so long, but I'm watching an aging star.
1: Mm-hmm.
0: It's unfortunate, but we've all seen it with some of these guys who are prolific at going out and getting hits. They're prolific at driving in runs and hitting home runs. His speed is still good, but it's the bat to ball that has kind of diminished a little bit for me. And, you know, that regression in whatever the swing speed, whatever that may be. But I think the velocity of the game is increasing so rapidly that he's having a tough time keeping up. He's always been a guy that's been way up in the box, really strides towards home plate, you know, really. So he gets beat inside a little bit. And I think he's having a tough time with velocity and might be cheating towards it. And that's why we're seeing some wild swings on sliders that are in the other batter's box. But, you know, hopefully he's able to make some adjustments. I know it's hard when you're at that age and you've had that much success to be able to say, I've got to step further away from the plate. I've got to stop stepping onto the plate. I've got to make certain adjustments to be able to compete as this league progresses. But that's what I've seen is the trouble with the velocity.
1: You think this would be the last year we see him as an everyday player? Is he he's an everyday player, right? For the most part.
0: No, he's an everyday player. Yeah. I know that experiment last year that we saw with him in left field, that was just an aberration or maybe an attempt to try and, you know, elongate his legs or career, whatever it may be, or take some of the pressure off his body a little bit. But he's an everyday second baseman. He is the Astros' everyday second baseman. And I think until he actually walks into that office and says, I can't do it anymore, he's going to be that guy. And, you know, I think he's also, we talk about the age and how long he's been in this league. I think he also understands the numbers he's at and the numbers he wants to get to in order to create the legacy he wants to get in the Hall of Fame.
2: Okay. I'm wondering, given where the Astros are now and given the fact that, you know, the owner, Jim Crane, doesn't seem as if he's going to sign up for any type of rebuild, how aggressive do you think they would be at the trade deadline? Let's assume the American League kind of stays the way it is right now. How aggressive do you think they would be at the deadline?
0: It's tough. You know, you've got a team that is waiting to kind of go on that run like we talked about, get back to 500, if not get above it, and make a run in the American League West. And at the same time, you've got a manager and a coaching staff that are on one-year deals. You've got a general manager that is on the last year of his deal. So there are some maybe external factors kind of playing into what the Astros might be able to do moving forward. But, you know, selfishly looking at the organization, what they might be willing to give up to go get a player that will enhance their ball club right now is what worries me, because a lot of their talent right now is in high A, not necessarily in that double A, triple A level. You know, and I would hate to lose those guys because we're going into a potential issue in the CBA next year. We're going into an opportunity where stars are starting to age out a little bit, and you want to improve some of those young talented guys and develop them. But I think that right now they're kind of walking that fence right now. They're walking that fine line. What can we get rid of? What do we need? And how do we get that? It's kind of where they're at right now. But I think, like most of these teams, you know, that are two or three games out of the wild card right now, these next 2-3 weeks before that All-Star break are going to be paramount to figure out what they're going to be able to do.
1: Any chance they'd trade Yordan? Any chance?
0: No.
1: No chance?
0: Dear God, no. No.
1: Oh,
0: no.
1: Dang it.
2: Barker's been dreaming of this for 2.5 years now.
1: Man. Have I?
0: I mean, we've all been known to be wrong, and I've been wrong before. But man, I will lay my body at the front door of Daikin Park to block it, to keep him from leaving the ballpark.
1: Man.
0: Because I selfishly just love watching this guy play every single day. Yeah. You know, you develop relationships with these guys, but. Man, the team you would get in return would be pretty substantial.
1: The team. I like that.
2: I was going to say that's very good. The team. And
1: that's
2: a good one. It would take a team.
1: Just pick a J, whoever you want.
0: There you go. Yeah.
2: Literally any J.
1: Any of them.
2: Hey, Jeff, listen, we appreciate you joining us, man.
1: I'll see you at the park, buddy.
2: See you later.
1: See you.
0: I look forward to it. Yeah. Look for me. I'll say hi to you.
1: Awesome.
0: I appreciate being

0: guys.
1: See you,
2: all
1: man.
2: Right,
1: bye.
2: Take care.
1: Have fun.
2: That is Jeff Blum, Astros TV analyst.
1: He's the biggest thing.
2: I mean,
1: I had to ask. Yeah. Wishful thinking.
2: All right. Yeah. I mean, you want to talk about a. All right. I'm going to ask you. Okay. Yeah. What the hell? It's sports talk radio. I give you a choice of one.
1: Yeah.
2: Scooble or Alvarez? That's not even a question.
1: Yeah.
2: That's not even a question.
1: Yeah. I'm not even. It's like paying that guy that pitches $400 million. No way I'm doing it. Not a chance. He plays once a week. That's just me.
2: Yeah, no.
1: Sure, everybody has their own opinion.
2: Yeah.
1: I want a guy that can impact the game every single day. Oof. That guy does it. Like, you know, even the conversation that managers are having before the dude shows up. Like John. John's having this conversation with himself in the mirror, of how he's going to answer it whenever people ask. Because he do or knows that everybody's going to ask big spots. It could be first inning. What are you going to do with him? And he's talking about warming up the fingers. Like, it's just what's around that dude. And I know he's aging and he's injured some. Just the things offensively he can do. And Blumster, they're talking about him using the entire field now, which is just a scary thought, right? It's what he's doing to baseball. He's got 25 homers, Jeff, like 25 and 56.
2: What's he hitting? He's hitting three. What's he been recently? Is he hitting like 330 or something like that recently?
1: Yeah, he's first. He's slugging 630.
2: Yeah.
1: 630. That's like some video game.
2: He's got a 1.067 OPS, which leads all of baseball. He leads the AL in home runs, 25, slugging, 640, total bases. Got 181 total bases, and we're not even done June. Second in batting average, 322. On base percentage, 428. He's got 56 ribeyes.
1: Yeah, he's been good. So, it's
2: man.
1: If you're Dylan first inning, you're going to be on point.
2: Oh, if you're wondering, in his last 14 games at the Rogers Center,
1: yep.
2: 7 home runs, 16 RBIs, hitting .375, .875 slug, and a 1.349 OPS. So, John, get the four fingers a going.
1: With what the Astros bullpen's doing now, at least for a little while,
2: yeah,
1: you got to be careful about falling behind a bunch. You got to make sure you're pitching around, maneuvering around the people you're supposed to be maneuvering around. You know, when in doubt, just take it out of the pitcher's hand. Just don't even let them figure out how to pitch around and be smart. You can't go out there and go be smart here. Just don't do that.
2: This is also an interesting note, something to keep in mind going into this series. The Astros have won 51 ABS challenges. They lead the majors in ABS challenge success rate. Isak Paredes is 8-for-8. In successful challenges or in challenges. Jose Altuve, 12-17. He's tied for second. So they've got the major league leader and the number two dude in challenges. Just something to keep in mind as we look ahead to this 3-game. I'm excited. I think the Astros are always a good show for me. They're always
1: Can I give you another stat for Yordan?
2: Yeah.
1: Sitting .322 off the fastball. Sitting .322 off the breaking ball. He's sitting .321. Off the off-speed pitches. 322, 322, 321. Basically doesn't have a weakness. Not right now.
2: All right. Let's, because I know you've got to run, I did want to talk to you about Dylan Cease. I don't want you to burn all the good stuff I know you're saving for Blue Jay Central. And I know you'll use your 2 minutes very well in Blue Jay Central. But
1: Minute 30.
2: Dylan Cease, we've talked about the need for efficiency.
1: Yeah.
2: What do you need to see from Dylan Cease tonight?
1: Fastballs. Fastballs early in counts. And probably against righties. I mean, the righties, he's slider heavy. And then he sort of follows it up with the other stuff that he wants to follow it up. I think you reverse that. You want quick action? Establish the fastball. That's what they always say, right? Why show it to him if you don't have to? I think that's kind of where he's at. He's never thrown harder. Averaging 97.8 on his fastball. That's a career high. He's never thrown harder. More consistently throw it. You want to go glove side with it, establish that, and then go up with it. If you want to go down with it, which he's not great at just because mechanically he's a hard thrower. Most hard throwers can't go to quadrants. They can go to a couple of them, but not four or five of them. Establish glove side, and then you can go up to a lefty, up to a righty, and you can start doing whatever else you want to do. Sinkers to righties, knuckle curves.

0: curve to lefties, throw the slider whenever you want to, sprinkle in the changeup. But boy, bully people around. This is a good test for him. Bully people around with the four-seamer. He can do that. He'll get where he needs to be, which is the seventh-inning mark, right? You want him to that seventh inning. How do you get him there? For me, it's establish the fastball early count.
1: His four-seam percentage this year is just under 35. What would be good?
0: Well, I mean, it depends on who's standing up there. But for me, it's more about the count he's doing it in.
1: Okay.
0: I want him to do it early in counts. You do it early in counts, establish that. Because if he doesn't, say he throws a knuckle curve early. He throws ball one. Instead of me throwing a fastball away, down and away, up and in for strike one, because I can locate that a little bit better than I can my knuckle curve, it's that kind of thing. I'm trying to get ahead. I'm trying to get some quick outs. I'm doing it with my best pitch. I've never thrown harder. I get more whiffs on that thing. The four-seamer in the last two starts, 37.5% whiff rate. They're not doing anything with exit velocity, if you're into that. Mm-hmm. A little under 82%.
1: Yep.
0: Throw that thing a lot until you have to throw something else. You do that, you look up, it's the seventh inning against a good lineup. If you don't, by the fourth inning, you're going to be seeing John and Petey over there. Petey's growing hair, trying to pull it out, trying to call down there and vent people to go to. And you just don't want that, because now Louie's not available today. So you need this dude to be your horse.
1: You had the off day Sunday. He might be available.
0: Horse. Two innings is a lot.
1: Well, I'm not saying
0: for a dude with that kind of leverage.
1: I mean, I'm not saying
0: you
1: use him for two innings today, but he had a day off. You might be able to use him.
0: I'm not using it. It's that long term. Oh, don't get cute. You got two other dudes down there. Use Hoffman. Yeah, he is. You know,
1: I like that little laugh there. I like that little laugh. Use Hoffman.
0: Yeah. So how'd I do it?
1: Yeah, okay. Jay's going to be 500 tonight if they win. Am I going to be doing a winning edition of Blue Jays talk by myself?
0: If they win, they're going to be, yes, at 500.
1: I know.
0: Are they going to win? This is heavy lifting. Hunter Brown don't like people. He's got a good heater. He's got two different heaters. He's got good spin. Dylan Cease is going to have to match this dude. Intensity, strikes, quick outs, quick innings. You know, not 18, 19, no 20-pitch innings. Enough of that. You've been around too long, dude. Your stuff is too good.
1: Yeah, no 20.
0: To be doing 20-pitch. Come on, man. Make an adjustment. Get after somebody. Outer thirds, not black. Is Kirky's catching? If Kirky sets him on the black with this dude throwing 1,000 miles an hour, somebody should run over and push him over. Don't do that again.
1: All right.
0: This dude throws 1,000. Get after somebody.
1: Mr. Barker, we're going to let you run. Not yet. Got to wait till the music plays us out. And then we'll let you run. Kevin Barker will be doing Blue Jay Central tonight with Jamie. I'm just kidding. You should watch it.
0: What's the matter with you?
1: Say hi to him. Say hi to Kev. Ask for his autograph.
0: Don't listen to a word Jeff says.
1: We'll talk, I guess, tomorrow, eh? Oh, no. No.
0: We'll talk Wednesday. You're on your own,
1: buddy. Jason Stark joins us next. It's Blair and Barker. We're still calling it that, even though Barker's not going to be part of it. Sportsnet 590, The Fan, Sportsnet.
2: From the 680 News Radio Traffic Center, I'm Brendan Lang. Eastbound 401 east of Kennedy and the Collectors, the right lane blocked here because of a crash. The northbound Kennedy ramp to the eastbound 401 is also now closed out because of this collision. Heavy delays right now from the 410 alternating between the Express and Collectors to east of Kennedy. And then northbound 400, the ramp to Highway 9 is the right lane blocked because of a collision here as well. When kids play, they win. 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
13: All right, welcome back to Blair and Barker on the Sportsnet Radio Network and Sportsnet. Kevin Barker has been dispatched to help rescue the TV folks today. So you've got me for the last hour of the show. And a reminder that first pitch tonight is 7:07. The Astros are in town to take on the Blue Jays. Tomorrow's game, a 4:07 first pitch. The Jays making the schedule change, or I should say the change in the start time. Because of the World Cup match that will be in Toronto. So keep that in mind. 4:07 tomorrow. Adjust your, one, travel schedule accordingly if you're going to the game, and two, viewing schedule accordingly if you're watching it, or listening schedule if you're listening to it on the radio. I think I covered just about everything there. Let's bring in Jason Stark of The Athletic. We can't bring in Jason Stark of The Athletic. Oh, okay. Well,

0: season start. Lots to talk to Jason about. He did a terrific piece, an interview with Nolan Ryan last week. And interesting getting Nolan's thoughts on Jacob Mrazowski in particular. And we've spent a lot of time talking about Jacob Mrazowski in 104 miles an hour. And just, you know, the heights, the new heights he seems to be reaching in terms of velocity, in terms of sustained velocity. I mean, it's one thing to flirt with those numbers. It's another thing to stay at those numbers. It's another thing to throw a 103-mile-an-hour pitch to strike somebody out in the ninth inning of a game. I mean, the things that Jacob Mrazowski is doing, in a sport that's sort of become used to everything that Shohei Ohtani's done, what Jacob Mrazowski has been able to do is even more remarkable. And it really has. As someone who remembers, who watched Nolan Ryan, I've often wondered, you know, the technology that we have now, the technology that was there when Nolan Ryan was, you know, lighting up the radar gun, I've often wondered if we wouldn't get more accurate readings with Nolan Ryan. Like, I've often wondered how fast Nolan Ryan actually threw. Like, what would be his top velo? It'd be fascinating. It'd be fascinating to see that. Jason's article in 1974... Oh, let's bring Jason in. Jason Stark of The Athletic joining us. Jason, I was just talking about, we've got a lot to get there. I was just talking about your article in Nolan Ryan, and I was saying that part of me really thinks that if we had the technology then that we have now, I don't know if Nolan Ryan would be hitting 103 and 104. But, I mean, I'd like, wouldn't you like to know? Like, I know that the Angels, I'm reading your article in 74, they had some engineers from Rockwell International, aim a primitive radar gun, and it was 100.8 miles an hour. Like, come on. Nolan Ryan must have thrown 103 the odd time, don't you think?
1: I honestly have no way of knowing.
0: But it's fun to think of that, isn't it?
1: The one thing that we definitely know is that Nolan Ryan threw so much harder than everybody else. Mm-hmm. You know, I talked to Mike Petriello about this a little bit because he's done so much work on how we measure velocity now. And he said, listen, let's say Nolan was legitimately throwing 100 then. The average fastball of everybody else was 88.
0: Yeah.
1: So it'd be the equivalent of throwing like 107 now. So we know that he threw harder than everybody else. We know he could throw a fastball past anybody he needed to anytime that he wanted to. But would I like to know what he was really throwing? I would love to know. You know who said he didn't care at all? No one. Didn't care. Because his theory is it's impossible to really know, so why waste energy on it? That's our job, man.
0: Yeah, exactly. And that, boy, that sounds like Nolan, doesn't it?
1: Oh, he was so Nolan. he really was. There are a couple times where he would say something that would make me laugh out loud, and he wouldn't even change tone. he was talking about how the hitters nowadays, they don't even care if they strike out. And he said, these guys strike out three times and then hit a home run and act like they did something special. And I just burst out laughing. Nothing from him. Then there was another time where, you know, I pointed out to him, all right, after you were Mrazowski's age, you pitched 23 more years and you struck out another 5,300 hitters. And is anybody doing that again? And he basically said, I don't know if this guy would even want to do that. And I said, well, the other thing is everybody today, they all get hurt. And he said, we weren't allowed to get hurt. Which was totally true.
0: Yes, it was really
1: never
0: true.
1: Never changed tone. Yeah. Not at all.
0: What did he? I want people to read the articles. I don't want to give it all away. But what does he think of Mrazowski?

0: What does Nolan Ryan, in air quotes, think of Mizorowski and what he's doing?
1: Yeah, he's a big fan. I mean, he said to me multiple times he has a gift. He's special. And he really admired the strike throwing, Jeff, because he couldn't do it. You know, he was averaging 7 walks per 9 innings when he was Jacob Mizorowski's age. And in that game that the Miz pitched against the Phillies, he not only did he not walk anybody on the way to 95 pitch Maddux, he never had a 3-ball count. He only had 1-2-0 count. He thought that was special. And he mentioned that a bunch of times. I could not drag him into getting into the debate about who threw harder.
0: Yeah, it is remarkable just the, you know, looking at Mizorowski's games and the ability, like you say, the strike throwing, but also, I mean, it's not like he's not flirting with 102 or 103. He's there, you know, which is the thing that amazes me. And we were, I don't know if I was talking to you about, I think maybe it was talking to you. We were talking to you about this other week. The other thing is I watch guys, some guys throw hard and I find myself kind of subconsciously worrying that they're going to throw their arm out. And for whatever reason, I don't with this guy. I don't know what it is. I mean, I'm not an expert in mechanics, obviously, but I watch this guy pitch, Jason, and I just don't get, you know, knock on wood, because I hope it never happens. But man, I don't find myself worrying about him the way I worry about some other guys.
1: That's interesting to me, Jeff. The one thing about him is he's got a huge lower half now.
0: Yeah.
1: And he's driving with his legs and he's got the big extension. But I guess we have to ask ourselves not whether his delivery or anything about him specifically puts him at risk. It's just like, were humans meant to throw this hard? Mm-hmm. That's what we don't know. Am I right?
0: Yeah. Well, we don't. We'll find out. I mean, hopefully we don't.
1: We're going to find out.
0: We're going to find out one way or another.
1: Every one of them.
0: Yes.
1: They all get hurt.
0: Yeah. No, we're going to find out one way or another. Speaking of guys that aren't supposed to do things, you got to explain to me, and I want to credit you for pointing out Matt's article to on Bryce Harper's on his hitting for the cycle. Explain to me this thing with the bat. Like I mentioned it to Barker, and Barker kind of looked at me like, did he normally swing that bat? I said, no, it's like a 35-ounce bat. Explain this to me.
1: I don't think anybody in the big leagues takes a 35-ounce bat to the plate anymore. And Bryce, for years, has been more in the range of 31.5. And so he got off to a really good start. Mm-hmm. And then he's gone through this stretch where he's hit a bunch of balls hard that were outs. And he's hit a bunch of balls that he thought were out, like to the point where he stood at the plate and watched them, and they get caught on the track. And so, you know, he has this bat that he uses in the cage, in the indoor cage, not mm-hmm. even out, you know, outside. He almost never takes batting practice outside. And, you know, so he's working with this bat on the traject machine, and, you know, he just kind of liked the feel of it. And he thought, if I square a ball up with this bat, it ain't going to land on the track. So he did a thing that he never does. He took BP on the field with the 35-ounce bat and just tried to hit every pitch out of the park, which, like, most guys don't do that anymore. That's very un-Bryce-like.
0: Yeah.
1: And it just changed the energy. It got him going, and he decided to take it into the game. And one cycle later, he took it into the next game, too.
0: Yeah.
1: So it's just kind of how baseball players work.
0: Yeah, Kevin made a point about he thought that when I mentioned it to him, and he thought maybe it was a little way of slowing yourself down a little bit, too, and maybe, you know, maybe that was part of it as well for Bryce. It's not just simply you're swinging a heavier bat and putting more power on it. It helps you kind of slow yourself down.
1: You know, I agree. And I've spent, like, it's hard to believe this is Bryce's 15th season in the big leagues. 15th?
0: Yeah.
1: For most of that time, if you were going to ask me, who does his swing remind you of? I would have said Tiger Woods. You know, because he was trying to, he swung the bat so hard.

0: And that isn't always the way to go about it. I don't know where this is going to lead. I can't imagine he's going to swing with a 35-ounce bat the whole season.
1: God, not in
0: But
1: August. I can't imagine that when it's really hot. Oof.
0: yeah, but look, hitting is a really fascinating process. It's hard to hit now, no matter how gifted you are. Like Bryce is so gifted, and changing the feel, changing the energy, changing the bat speed, changing the swing plane, all those things are a big part of the ongoing process, and hitters are always messing with it. This worked for him. And Matt Gelb in The Athletic wrote a tremendous piece about how and why.
1: Yeah, the reaction of his teammates was just was it Bryson Stott said that's and he also said that is the most Bryce cycle you're going to see. I think I don't know if somebody said that, which is.
0: Yeah, very much. And Bryson was the guy who said to him after he had three hits, "Where's your cycle going to go? Where are you going to hit that? I mean, your triple."
1: Yeah.
0: Because they knew he was going to do it, man. There's something about Bryce. He can will special things to happen sometimes. That cycle was so him in many levels. And one is the single that he hit first time up, he turned into a double. That's not a double for almost anybody in the big leagues, but he's got that mentality to will it into a double. And the triple is not a triple for almost anybody else in the big leagues. I mean, he wasn't going to stop even if he was out by 50 feet,
1: Right.
0: but it's like he wills that stuff to happen. And it's just what makes him such a theatric kind of character.
1: Yeah. No, listen, it's I mean, the Phillies, yeah, I know we talked a little bit about this with Don Mattingly taking over, but they're fun. I don't know if they ever stop being fun. Jason, you're around them more than I am, but they're really fun to watch right now as a team. They're just fun.
0: When they're going like this, like they went over the weekend, like they really have for a lot of the time under Don Mattingly, it's a party at Citizens Bank Park. The atmosphere is unlike almost anything else in baseball. That team hasn't really hit this year, not the way you would have expected them to. It's starting to turn around now, as you saw over the weekend, and so that dampens the fun. There's been a lot of nights out there that I would say the fan base would not have described as fun, but they are starting to play how they were built to play. And I don't think it's all a Don Mattingly thing, although he's definitely an important part of this. Sending that wake-up call to the group when they let Rob Thompson go, that was basically saying how they were going about it was not acceptable. That was huge. Zach Wheeler coming back. That was like opening day 2.0, second best record in the big leagues since that day. And they're 20-7 when Wheeler and Sanchez start. So you combine those two with Schwarber and Harper when they're on one of these tears. And I don't know that there's a team in the sport that has a 1-2 starting pitching tandem like that and a middle of the order rolling thunder review like that.
1: We are seeing the Houston Astros in town. They're followed by Texas. What do you make of the West right now? And we had Jeff Blum on, and I admit I was surprised. The Astros game notes. Shout out to the Astros PR staff. The Astros have the second best record in the American League since May 21st. The Jays are the third best. I just kind of, I both of them, quite frankly, surprised me. But what do you make of the
0: Yeah.
1: West, and what do you make of the Astros in particular?
0: I'll be honest. Look at the Astros and tell me what you see that says they're even a semblance of the team that they used to be.
1: Yeah, I just see Jordan.
0: Your Don carries the offense.
1: Yes.
0: There's that.
1: Yeah.
0: Okay, but beyond him, I just don't see it. Very shaky pitching. I know they're two games out of the wild card, so They're not going to sell because the owner

0: has said, we will never rebuild under my watch. So it would have to totally collapse to sell. But look at their team. Look at the Mariners.
1: Yeah.
0: Tell me how the Astros are better in any aspect of the game than the Mariners. I feel like the Mariners should win that division so easily. Just look at their team. Their 60-homer guy behind the plate has been basically a non-factor for half a season. Mm-hmm. They've had a ton of injuries. Rotation hasn't really dialed it in yet. I feel like they are so like the Jays to me that, you know, they're weathering the storm, but there's so much more there.
1: Speaking of weathering the storm, the San Francisco Giants, I think a lot of us expect them to be, I guess, major sellers at the deadline if they can find, you know, if they can find somebody to take some of their players. But we saw this weekend, you know, Rafael Devers balk at coming out of the game for pinch runner. I mean, he eventually did, but he kind of just went down the tunnel and disappeared. Look, I think we all have a lot of respect for Buster Posey. We really respected him as a player. I when he was named to his position, I thought, this is great. I mean, this is we've got a guy who's going to balance new age stuff, et cetera, et cetera. But man, are the Giants at the point now, Jason, where they really have to take a look, not just at the roster, but a look at their manager and at the staff as well? Because it seems as if nothing's gone right almost since that first interview in spring training that Tony Vitello did.
0: I love Buster. And it's funny, I was just talking to somebody about this the other day where I felt when Buster took over exactly how I felt like when Derek Jeter was going to be the president of the Marlins. And I thought, Derek Jeter has never allowed himself to fail at anything.
1: Right.
0: And then he failed at that. And don't you think the same thing about Buster? Buster was Derek Jeter, man.
1: Yeah.
0: Didn't get 3,000 hits, but he did nothing but win, nothing but lead, nothing but succeed at everything that he did. And when he took over, that group was energized. And like, that's just a really odd situation now. Everything about it, from the makeup of the roster to the way the manager projects himself, communicates, it's just strange. I would say Buster has a long runway. I would imagine he's going to try to give the manager as long a runway as he can, but when you watched that yesterday with Rafael Devers watching a pinch runner come out there going,
1: yeah,
0: no. Yeah. We both watched a lot of baseball. Have you ever seen that?
1: Max, but in a different way. But no, not for – I was actually trying
0: Max
1: to think
0: so
1: for
0: different.
1: For a pinch runner, no. No. I've seen guys come off the field. But no, most of the time when a guy comes out for a pinch runner, very seldom do you see a baseball player react. It's not like soccer where a guy's taken off comes off in the 70th minute or whatever for replacement and he's upset. You very, very seldom do you see it in baseball, and certainly not to the point where a guy stands in the field and basically, you know, shoes. Because, and my argument there is the thing that bothered me, a lot of bothered me about that, but it's not just that you're showing up the manager, you're showing up everybody. You're showing up the guy coming in to pinch run for you. You're showing up your first base coach. It was just, it just kind of reinforced a lot of things that from a distance I kind of thought were going on with the Giants. And and the Giants are a team, for some odd reason, I've always had a soft spot for the Giants. Don't know why. Like the city, all that stuff. I've always had a soft spot for the Giants, though. And it's just kind of watching them go about their business this year has really been really kind of disappointing. And also, I really like Buster, too.
0: It's just uncomfortable. Something about it is uncomfortable. It's so strange that happened on the one-year anniversary of the trade, right?
1: Yeah.
0: Am I right?
1: Yes.
0: I think it was. And so it took 1 year for the Giants to see what the Red Sox saw.
1: Yeah.
0: I heard you, I think, compare it to Max. I've seen people do that, and
1: that was different,
0: though. I don't see that at all. We've all seen starting

0: pitchers fight to stay in the game. Maybe not quite the way Max did it, but I don't really think John Schneider minded the Max thing.
1: No, it's different.
0: Yeah, this guy is. They've announced the pinch runner. He's out of the game. He's out. He's not staying in. And he still went, no. And, you know, baseball players, when they look in the mirror, they don't always see what the rest of the world sees. But how can Rafael Devers look in the mirror and think he can run?
1: Yeah.
0: He can do some things, but he can't do that.
1: No.
0: You know, that was just bizarre. But would he have done that if Bruce Bochy was the manager? What do you think?
1: No, and that raises another...
0: I'm going with no way.
1: That the other, you know, issue I had with this signing is, to me, the signing, to bring in a college guy in made sense if you were going to go with youth and, you know, but to bring a college guy in and then have all these veterans on multi-year contracts, it's just kind of, you're right, it's got to be uncomfortable. It really does.
0: Yeah, I don't know if you've talked to him, if you've been around him at all. He's very charismatic personality. Mm-hmm. I can see what they saw when they hired him. But, you know, here's the thing that I get from having talked to him a little and followed this pretty closely because I'm so interested in it is, you know, in order to manage a Major League Baseball team, you have to talk the language of Major League Baseball mm-hmm. and of Major League Baseball people and of Major League Baseball players. And, you know, these guys don't care what happened that time you were playing Georgia.
1: They don't care.
0: You know, they were in town in Philadelphia the day that Don Mattingly took over. And I asked Tony Vitello, you know, what he knew about Don Mattingly, and he spoke pretty mm-hmm. obviously complimentarily about what Don Mattingly has meant in the baseball universe. But then I said, have you ever managed a game in a situation like this where you're managing against the team that just did what the Phillies did? And he told me this story about managing against Notre Dame. But after the season, Notre Dame fired their coach. And I'm thinking, this has nothing to do with what's happening here tonight. And there's just a lot of disconnect when you hear him talk.

0: Do we have time to do trivia now, folks? Oh, you know what? Why don't we hear from the skipper, John Schneider, instead?
1: Non-earth-shattering updates. Max threw a pen today, feeling better, so that's good news. Garcia is here in Toronto. He's going to get checked out by our doctors here. He's a little sore after his last outing, kind of in the bicep area, which is a little bit different. So he's going to get checked out. Hopefully it's not like a total shutdown. Hopefully it's a day or two and then kind of get back after it. So we'll see what the doctors say today. Barger in Florida hitting traject today and tomorrow, I believe, if all goes well, rehab games in Dunedin on Thursday. He's about as close as he has been, fielding, feeling fine, throwing from third, throwing from right, feeling fine, swinging looks normal. So hopefully he can get going and then we can kind of push him a little bit. And then Sosa started playing in the complex league today. He had a couple at bats, three at bats, DH, felt fine. So he'll continue to, I think he's playing with Dunedin next and then get up to Buffalo.
2: You made a roster move.
1: Yep.
2: Can you tell us the thinking behind sending
1: Yeah, obviously he was performing well at the plate. I think looking at kind of our outfield with Varsh coming back, left-handed hitting outfielders, runway for playing time gets a little bit shorter between him, Sanch, Varsh, Lukey, and wanting to really have another right-handed bat and a versatile infielder. So with Louis, it's a contact bat, good command of the zone, a guy that's kind of, done it in the big leagues a little bit, and kind of how we're built right now. So Pena, he understood it. He was great. Things to work on for sure, both offensively and especially defensively. And he definitely showed well and put himself in position to come back up here and help.
2: What do you know about
1: Urias? Really, really good contact hitter, kind of a professional hitter, controls the zone well. A little bit of an uptick in the swing speed. I think everyone's trying to identify that around the industry, which is kind of something we looked at with him in AAA with Arizona, and a reliable defender. So he'll fit in with the infield mix. It kind of allows you to be a little bit more right-handed against left-handed starters with Miles and Davis, and you can get Davis in the outfield and keep Louis in the infield. So kind of just a versatile guy that fits in well with how we're built.
2: Watch Tasty. You're working with Bud. Would you like to see him do a little bit better?
1: I think everyone kind of looks at his defense. I think a little bit better overall for Sanchez to, this is going to sound a little bit redundant, but I think play a little bit more free, a little bit more aggressively. It starts, defensively and on the bases, but making sure that, the tentativeness doesn't creep into the batter's box. It's not a secret why we acquired him. We want him to try to hit the ball hard, hit the ball far against right-handed pitching, and if there's a play or two not made here or there defensively or on the bases, we don't want him to shy away from what he's great at, which is hitting the ball hard. So I think that's it. You're trying to just be as aggressive as you can, understand who's around you, and mistakes happen, but I think the more tentative he plays, the worse he'll be in all areas of the game.
2: Don't Varsho, it's impressive that his timing came back.
1: Yeah, I think, the work that he did with the hitting guys, for one, trying to just simulate as much speed, velo stuff as you can without going out on a rehab assignment. And it was close, and he felt comfortable jumping right back into it. So he did a lot of work. He did a lot of work kind of behind the scenes in the cage, did a lot of work defensively, just kind of getting time on his feet, shagging in the outfield in Boston and in Chicago. So he felt ready to go, and obviously big swing getting us back in the game. But I think with a guy like him, if he didn't feel ready, like the timing was there and physically wasn't great, we would, go play a couple games. But did a lot of work the last week or so in the cage.
2: Dylan, we know what he can do.
1: Yeah.
2: The last time it was just a bit of a hiccup. What do you expect from him?
1: I think learning from that outing, right? I mean, it's five shutout innings, and I think he said it after the game, kind of not sustainable to do that with the pitch count getting high. So I think if anything, you kind of look at the game Trey had, kind of following him where your fastball plays, and staying on the attack. So it's a conversation we've had with him since we've acquired him, really, is you're not going to strike a guy out in two pitches. You're going to need at least three. And don't be afraid to use your heater. You know, your heater and your slider are your best pitch.

0: pitches. So just kind of go back to pitching and don't try to take everything out of the zone. When your stuff is as good as his, you can get away with some mistakes against certain hitters. But I think just being a little bit more intentional with his fastball today is something we've talked about in between, and we'll see how he comes out.
1: There you go. That is the skipper, John Schneider, ahead of tonight's 7:07 first pitch against the Houston Astros. We are going to take a break. When we come back, I've got tickets to give away to see the Jays and the Mets. You know what that means? That means the return of Bo Bichette. We'll do that, and we'll talk to Chris LaRue as well. It's Blair and Barker on the Sportsnet Radio Network and Sportsnet.
2: From the 680 News Radio Traffic Center, I'm Brendan Lang. Eastbound on the 401 east of Kennedy and the Collectors had an issue here. It has cleared, but the northbound Kennedy ramp to the eastbound 401 is still blocked because of an earlier crash. Delays right now from approaching Dixie, alternately Express and Collectors to east of Kennedy. And then if you're traveling southbound 427, the ramp to Dundas has the right lane shut down because of a collision. Emergency crews on scene. When the pressure's on, a good partner helps you stay the course. 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
4: 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Who can argue with that?
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7: All right, welcome back to Blair and Barker on the Sportsnet Radio Network at Sportsnet. Well, it's just Blair today. Barker will be doing Blue Jay Central tonight. Be back on Wednesday. No Blair and Barker tomorrow. It's a 4:07 first pitch at the Rogers Centre. I'll be doing Blue Jays talk following the game tonight and tomorrow. And then, as I said, regular service to be resumed on Wednesday. We've been giving you the chance to win Blue Jays tickets all season long here on Blair and Barker. All you have to do is text the correct answer to our daily baseball trivia question to 590-590. Standard message and data rates may apply. Our last question and answer was, he was drafted by the Texas Rangers in the first round of the MLB draft and made his major league debut with them. He was named an all-star only once in his career, but won the Cy Young Award that same season. He arrived in Toronto via trade and played four seasons for the Jays. His final stop in the majors was with the Atlanta Braves. Name him. The answer was R.A. Dickey. Today's question is to win tickets to see the Jays and Mets. That means Bo Bichette's return on June 29th at the Rogers Centre. This player was a two-time All-Star in the majors, once as a player in the AL and once as a player in the NL. He was drafted by and made his MLB debut with the Blue Jays. He joined the Mets in a midseason trade and was one of the players who opted out of playing in the shortened COVID season in 2020. Name him. Again, he was a two-time All-Star in the majors, once as a player in the AL and once as a player in the NL. He was drafted by and made his MLB debut with the Jays. He joined the Mets in a midseason trade and was one of the players who opted out of playing in the shortened COVID season in 2020. Name him. You can text the answer to 590-590 for your shot to win. 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And if you get this right, you get your name, well, you could end up going to see Bo Bichette and the Mets take on the Blue Jays in June 29th. There you go. 7:07 is the first pitch tonight from the Rogers Centre. Chris

0: Whoa. All right. Waiting for the end of the music there. Chris LaRue, and we'll have the call of the game tonight. And he joins us from the Rogers Center. How you doing, Chris?
1: I love being the last-minute guest. That's my favorite.
0: You're the boy. You came through for us, man. I appreciate it. Your check is en route as we speak.
1: Yeah,
0: Barker's got
1: right.
0: it. Barker's
1: right.
0: got it in his, you know, in his, his vest pocket.
1: Well, Boffo knows I'm not doing anything, so he knows I'm always available.
0: Well, we appreciate you doing this, because God knows I don't know what I would have had to do if I had to do the last 20 minutes by myself, so I appreciate it.
1: By the way,
0: this.
1: I know the answer to that trivia. Yeah,
0: I bet you
1: say,
0: do.
1: But I know the answer. No, I Googled it.
0: You Googled it? You really did? You didn't know it off the top
1: of
0: your head?
1: I'm just joking.
0: Because we tell people not to Google. You know, we have a way of finding out if people Google answers.
1: Well, I didn't Google, I promise you.
0: Okay. That's all right. How you doing?
1: I'm good. It's they just opened the roof, so it's we were just talking to Joe Espada down there, and he was wondering if the roof would be open and would it be too chilly to play a baseball game.
0: Guy's from Texas. What do you expect?
1: I don't know where he's from. I know he's Puerto Rican. He lived in Florida for a long time. He was actually my manager with the Greensboro Grasshoppers, or not my manager, my hitting coach with the Greensboro Grasshoppers. So I know him pretty well, and he's tough. But that was a surprising comment from him.
0: It was. Well, I mean, hopefully, I'm sure they've got long sleeves. The Astros will find some long sleeves for him if they need it. Hey, are you surprised at all that at the move today? You know, first of all, bringing Luis Urias in. Although I think John Schneider explained what the Jays see in him, and obviously they want that right-handed bat to give him a little bounce in the infield. But sending Pinango down, were you surprised at all that he was the odd man out?
1: Well, I mean, that's baseball. That's a numbers game. That's a guy with options. You're not going to lose him if you want to send him down. And look, I love Yohendrick Pinango. I think he's a fantastic player. I think he's going to be a Major League Baseball player for a long time. Just the approach, the swing, all that stuff, even the confidence in that batter's box. But I think John Schneider and Ross Atkins want to shore up their defense just a little bit. Mm-hmm. We've seen some questionable plays out in the outfield. Pinango has had a couple, and Jesus Sanchez. And I think utmost importance right now is playing a clean style of baseball. And the Blue Jays have done that over the last couple of years. Unfortunately, maybe the last month and a half hasn't been so friendly to them with at least on the defensive side. So I think they want to clean that up. They want to bring in a guy who can potentially play in the infield. And obviously the bat plays. It's not as, in my opinion, is not as strong of a bat as Yohendrick Pinango, but I think they just wanted to shore up the defensive side of the baseball.
0: Yeah, and as you well know, being a pitcher, one of the issues with bad outfield defense is that, you know, it's not a single you're giving up. It's a double or a triple or something. If there's an error or misplay made in the outfield, it's usually calamitous more often than not compared to the infield. I'll just ask you,

on the bases, whether that's making the plays you're supposed to make. And I think that's the biggest thing when you're thinking about Jesus Sanchez, who I think is a good baseball player overall. When you look at the overall package, I think Jesus Sanchez is a good baseball player, but he just makes so many decisions that have you questioning what he's thinking out there. And I know that I'm watching the same baseball game that John Schneider is watching, that you're watching, that Kevin Barker is watching, and we're all thinking the same thing. What is he doing? Or why is he making that play out there? Offensively, he's great. I think he's an above average major league hitter, especially from the left side. He can go deep at any time. I think he's coming up on a 300 average. I don't know exactly what it is, but when you make play after play almost weekly out there, that

0: this guy in the outfield? And if your answer is no, then where do you put him? Yeah. You know, where does he fit into this whole thing? Because he's not DHing. George Springer is starting to swing the bat a little bit better, and he's your DH. Where is he going to play? I guess he's just a lefty off the bench that you can put in, you know, in a big situation in the seventh, eighth, ninth inning. Do you need him on your roster? And I know that that's probably a difficult question to answer right now, just because he's swinging the bat relatively well. But when you look at the whole body of work, do you really need a guy like this on your roster? There's other teams that would love to take a chance with Jesus Sanchez. There are other teams that would give you maybe a bullpen arm for Jesus Sanchez. And I know that Ross Atkins is thinking the same thing that we're thinking, mm-hmm. right?
1: Yeah, he has to be.
0: I don't know if that answers your question totally, but there have been multiple times this season where I think to myself, man, this guy's a good baseball player, but where does he fit on this roster? Especially with the lack of defensive skills or the instincts or the routes or whatever you want to talk about out in the outfield. But he just makes too many plays where you're scratching your head, you're pulling your hair out if you're on that mound. And ultimately, it's an easy decision for me. You take him out of the lineup and you put somebody else out in right field that can make plays.
1: Yeah, listen, I'm with you in that. There would be a spot for him on a team that wasn't. To me, that wasn't realistically expecting to contend. But especially given the way the standings are right now, given the importance, and it looks like it's going to be this way for the rest of the year, that it's going to be, at the end of the year, we're probably going to be talking one or two games difference in terms of making the playoffs or not making it, given the way the American League looks. Yeah, if my team isn't performing up to the offensive standards I expect, the very least I need is my defense to be as good as it can be. I'm with you. I don't know what you do. I don't know what you do with them. I just don't. You can't.
0: Well, I know what you do.
1: Well, yeah.
0: I think you truly know what you do. It's just it's a more difficult decision to kind of pull the trigger than you would think. So, I mean, who knows what's going to happen? I really like him. Like I said, as a baseball player. But he would fit more on a roster that's probably not contending for a World Series championship, probably not hitting as well. And they don't really mind that you have a right fielder or a left fielder that doesn't field as well as you would like, because, you know, a drop fly ball here and a bad route there, that can be the difference between a playoff spot and, you know, watching from your couch in October, and that's not what John Schneider wants.
1: No, and the other thing that really scares me about that is that misplays in the outfield also tend to cost your pitcher pitches. And, I mean, we're at the point right now where between the workload of the bullpen and between some of the issues we've seen from the Jays starters, you need to be almost as fine as you can, I guess, is what I'm saying. I did want to talk about Dylan Cease. And his search for, I guess we could call it his search for efficiency. What do you need to see from Dylan early in the game tonight that will suggest to you that, okay, it's less of what we saw in the last start and more of maybe what we've seen from him when he's been really, really good?
0: Well, I think the biggest thing for me, for him, John Schneider has said this a few times this season, is just throw strike one. When you throw strike one, that really sets up everything else. You can throw the changeup down, the fastball up, the slider, whatever you want to throw. When Dylan Cease is, you know, when he's at 70 pitches in the third inning or 80 pitches in the fourth inning, he's just not getting ahead. And I think that's pretty obvious. I think one of the bigger things too is swing and miss on that changeup. He's developed that changeup so well that it's become a swing and miss pitch. And I think when they were initially developing it, when he was with those pitching guys down in Florida and in the offseason, they were developing the changeup, it wasn't so much a swing and miss pitch. It was more of an early contact, weak contact, roll over to the shortstop or roll over to the second baseman. And unfortunately, or fortunately, depending on how you want to look at it, it's become such a devastating pitch, such a great pitch for him, especially with the difference in velocity, that he's getting more swings and misses on that pitch than he would probably like. When you flip in a changeup, you know, 0-0 or 2-0 or 1-0, whatever it is, you want that guy to hit a ground ball and you want to conserve pitches. And it's a pitch conservation kind of pitch. And I mean,

0: It's just so gross that he's getting swings and misses. But with that being said, I think that he has to get ahead. He has to throw strike one, and then he's really gonna get deep into ball games. But I think this is a big start for him, because you're going up against a guy in Hunter Brown, arguably one of the best right-handed pitchers in all of baseball, that has really good stuff, really good command. He can navigate a really good big league lineup with relative ease. So Dylan Cease is going to have to be near perfect in this ballgame for the Blue Jays to win. But I mean, this is going to be a fun game to watch. Two of the best right-handed pitchers in all of baseball. Really, really electric stuff. Hunter Brown can get up to 100 miles an hour. Has the hardest slider in all of baseball. Dylan Cease, obviously, can get up to 100 miles an hour. Has devastating stuff as well. I've had this circled on my calendar for a long time. I was wondering what the Jays were going to do, whether they were going to push Dylan Cease back. I was a little bit unsure what they were going to do, but I was really excited when they just pushed him back and Dylan Cease is starting this game against Hunter Brown.
1: I don't know if John Schneider tipped his hand tonight or not, but is Louis Varland good to go tonight after two innings on Saturday?
0: No, he didn't tip his hand. I was in there for that meeting in his office. He didn't say anything about Louis Varland. I would imagine he's up, but he's probably not going to be pitching two innings. That's just my guess. I mean, look, I'm not worried about Louis. I think we talked about this last time I was on your show. There's been some question marks surrounding Braden Fisher and the workload of Braden Fisher. Maybe Mason Fluharty. The stuff hasn't diminished. I think the utilization of Braden Fisher's pitches has been a little bit questionable, and he's obviously still having success, but that's a guy that I look to, and maybe you can give him a couple of extra days here and there. I don't see any question marks surrounding Louis Varland. I think he's pretty rock solid still. The stuff, the command, the spin on the breaking balls. When I look at a reliever and I'm trying to figure out if they're fatigued or not, number one, I'm looking at the command. If the command is faltering, then generally speaking, they're probably a little bit fatigued. But also, it's the spin on the breaking balls. And the spin on the breaking balls with Braden Fisher hasn't been bad. He still has good stuff. It's just been a little bit different than it has been in the past when he's really dominated over the last year and a half. So maybe stay away from Braden Fisher. But I'm not concerned at all about Louis Varland. I love what he's doing. He's become a lockdown closer, and it's been really, really fun to watch. And I know early on in the season we were talking about World Series teams and really good playoff teams need a lockdown closer. And where do you get a lockdown closer? How do you find one? It's going to take a ton of prospects and at the trade deadline. Blue Jays don't have to worry about that anymore, because they have a guy that you can throw out in the ninth inning and you don't have to worry about what's going to happen. He's not going to walk the bases loaded and then strike out the side like a lot of electric closers do. Louis Varland just attacks the zone. He trusts the stuff. And he's had tons of success. It's been really, really fun to watch.
1: Chris, we're going to let you run, man. Really appreciate you doing that. Thank you so much, man.
0: Yep. We'll see you.
1: Absolutely. Chris Leroux, our Blue Jays analyst on Sportsnet, as the Jays get ready to take on the Houston Astros. Hunter Brown making his second start off the IL. Dylan Cease on the mound for the Blue Jays. Again, John Schneider with a couple of updates earlier today. Addison Barger should, all things going well, be in rehab games by the end of the week. They'll start him in Florida, get him up to Buffalo as soon as they can. His throwing program appears to have gone well. He's hitting off the traject machine. So, fingers crossed, we might be able to see Addison Barger up here maybe before the end of the month. Just trying to look, July 22nd. Well, probably closer to sometime around July 3rd, July 4th, maybe. That is certainly good news, and that will certainly, help solidify the Jays, not just offensively, but one would expect also help solidify them defensively as well. And then you get to, another decision that the organization will have to make. In terms of who goes to make room for Addison Barger, although you're probably not going to lose any sleep, because Addison Barger, you're getting a core player back, and you probably end up moving somebody who isn't necessarily a core player to get him on the roster. So that is good news. Jimmy Garcia to see the doctor.

get more of an idea as to where his progression stands. If you've been following it, you know it's been a little up and down in terms of velo. There has been some discomfort. I mean, if you're the Blue Jays, I think you're probably, you want to get Jimmy back to 95% probably of what he is and what he was, and you know, and then just hope that he can contribute over the summer at some point. But I really think at this point in time now, given what we've seen, given what we've heard about the way the rehab has gone, you probably don't want to hitch your wagon too much to Jimmy Garcia being able to come up and do too much heavy lifting with this team. But that is nonetheless where we are, and that is the updates from John Schneider, the manager of the Blue Jays. So a reminder, the Jays just sent this out in social media as well. Tonight's first pitch is 7:07. Tomorrow's first pitch is 4:07. It's because of the World Cup schedule, the World Cup game, I should say, in Toronto. So adjust your travel schedule, your viewing schedules, and of course, your listening schedules accordingly. That's it for us today. I'll be on following tonight's game with Blue Jays Talk. I'll be on tomorrow following the game with Blue Jays Talk as well. Barker's back Wednesday. Regular service shall be resumed. Enjoy the baseball.

0: From the 680 News Radio Traffic Center, I'm Brendan Lang. Eastbound on the 401. Volume delays right now from Dixie to Victoria Park in the Express and to Kennedy in the Collectors. And then westbound on the 401, looking at volume delays right now from the Allen Alternately Express and Collectors to Dixon. And on City Street southbound Wharton, all lanes closed in Wayne. This is south of Lawrence, and they're blocked because of downed wires. 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
8: Indeed. Yes, I did.
7: Big day for you. Lots going on in the hockey world, so.
8: Yeah.
7: It's good timing.
8: It's a good thing. It seems to happen that way.
7: Yeah, when Matt Marchese takes the day off, you better be ready for breaking news. Mm-hmm. We'll be joined by Jason Buchla at 6:30, Pro Hockey Group SportsCenter Hockey Analyst, and we will talk about some of the potential movement opportunities that the Ottawa Senators now have with just a collection of first-round draft picks that showed up on their doorstep yestherday.
8: Mm-hmm. In exchange for one Brady Tkachuk.
7: Oh, yes, that's the other part of the deal that was quite big news. Big weekend for the Tkachuk family.
8: Yeah. Big Walt into the hall.
7: Yeah.
8: 14-year wait ends.
7: Mm-hmm.
8: Which is pretty crazy because he's been off the ballot, or on the ballot, excuse me, for 14 years. Brady's 8 years into his career. He's 2 years younger than Matthew, isn't he?
7: Mm-hmm. It's something like that, yeah.
8: It like nearly overlapped. Pretty crazy.
7: So, good family. Yeah, they've got a lot
8: in terms
7: to celebrate.
8: Of hockey playing.
7: Yeah, good catch. Okay, Frank Saravelli joins us now, NHL insider at Victory Plus. Frank, we appreciate your time on this Monday. Usually we talk to you on Thursday, but this was an emergency basis. We needed to hear from you.
9: Sounds good. What's going on? Anything happening?
7: Well, we are going to distill this into a late June version of Frank or Fiction.
9: Yes, let's go.
10: It's time for Frank or Fiction.
9: I thought it would be better than that, to be honest. Frank times a million.
7: I like when I get a Frank.
9: Every now and again, you're going to mix in a turd. It's a fact of life.
7: Okay. Let us begin. We have a lot to go through. Frank or Fiction. This is more about Brady wanting to play with Matthew than not wanting to play for the Ottawa Senators.
9: I'll say Frank, but not by a wide margin.
8: Not a slam dunk, Frank.
9: Yeah, it's not a slam dunk, Frank. What I would say is that there certainly, of course, is the gravitational pull, the magnet that was bringing him to South Florida. I mean, there's no doubt about that. And the curiosity, I'm sure, of, hey, how many times are you going to sit in the stands and watch your brother play in a Stanley Cup final? It's been three so far, and watch him enjoy a summer with the Stanley Cup and you not get your fingerprints on the mug, and your dad played an entire career without getting the opportunity to do so. Part of it, of course, is playing with Matthew, but part of it is that the Florida Panthers have just as an authentic chance as anyone else. And I would argue right now, before we see this crazy 10 days of transactions here, that right now the Panthers, to me, are positioned as the team to beat in 2027.

0: So the best way to do that, in addition to playing with your brother, is to also have a shot at the cup. And that was probably what was driving this as much as anything else.
1: Frank or fiction, after the news of the trade and the news of Big Walt going to the Hall of Fame, Brady will now forever live in the shadow of his father and his older brother.
0: I mean,
1: give me a little Frank on that.
0: Probably Frank. I mean, the third Kardashian is still talked about enough.
1: Still a good Kardashian.
2: Right? Yeah, name three Kardashians.
0: Khloe, Kim, and...
2: the third one you don't know. That's a slam dunk.
0: I'm not, that's not my genre.
2: Okay.
1: He's Courtney.
2: Oh.
1: He's Courtney.
0: There you go. With a K, though.
2: Yep.
1: Is it? Yeah.
0: Like I said, the third Kardashian still talked about. So, I don't know. It's okay. And I think there's like lots of parallels here. Not being funny, like not in the line of fashion or anything else, but like they're like just like the Kardashians, they're the hockey version of the Kardashians. Like they're not afraid to be controversial. They're not afraid to put themselves out there. And I mean, as all of this is going on yesterday in St. Louis, the boys are having a gold medal party and inviting friends and family over and people from the hockey community to their house in St. Louis to come and get a chance to hang out with the gold medals. So Matthew's literally wearing an Uncle Sam costume at this said party. So they're not afraid to have a little fun. They're not afraid to go on a podcast and mix it up. I mean, that's kind of what made this whole thing so... In the end, it was anticlimactic in that we didn't know the full extent of the details of the trade request. They did a great job locking it down and keeping it quiet. But, I mean, how many times do you need to hear Keith Tkachuk on a podcast with his boys where they have full editorial control as to what makes it out onto the internet and them saying, well, how many years are left on that contract in Ottawa? And you go like, all right. Like, we're not the ones that are the problem asking the question from a media perspective when you are also partially driving the narrative yourselves.
1: Yeah, the charade is up. He can be in on the joke now, right? He can be in on those discussions. He can laugh it up. He can, I guess, put on the Panther paraphernalia that adorns their podcast studio. Okay, Frank or fiction, Brady Tkachuk versus the Ottawa Senators fans will be more vitriolic than John Tavares versus Islanders fans.
0: I would say that is also Frank. I cannot wait to see when the schedule comes out because it is like it's appointment television. And being someone from Philadelphia, when I was a kid, it was J.D. Drew getting D-sized batteries thrown at him from the outfield. That's sort of the same expectation, not physical harm, of course, but that's sort of the same type of reception that I would expect for Brady Tkachuk when he goes back to Ottawa.
2: I know that there's like the whole system that they make the schedule with, but if they haven't already put Ottawa hosting Florida night one, they got to redo the matrix because that needs to be like in the first 2 weeks. That's my call to action for the NHL. Frank or fiction, this is a bad sign for Canadian teams who draft American stars.
0: That's Frank. Look, five Canadian teams picking in the top 10. I talked about this a little bit today that if all players are equal, like if you truly are sitting there and you believe that anywhere from 3 to either 9 or 3 to 11, that seems to be the scouting consensus, are relatively in the same tier. If you're a Canadian team, you have to pick, in my view, the Canadian or the European player, just so that you don't run into this same type of spot. It might not be right away, but 5 years down the road, 7 years down the road, where there's, again, a gravitational pull that brings you back across the border that you just don't want to be wrapped up in. I think it's a reality. Who is it, Nathan MacKinnon, that said you can't fight reality? And I think that's something that Canadian teams have to grapple with here as they enter the draft on Friday, that it's a very real thing.
1: Frank or fiction, U.S.-born stars playing in Canada feel hated in their market?
0: I mean, I think that's fiction. I don't think anyone feels hated. I think Austin Matthews has probably felt very supported. There are probably moments in time where you feel like coming back from the Olympics as a gold medalist that you're the enemy. But then a couple weeks go by and you know, you're then faded again by the home crowd. So, look, I think it takes a special player to want to embrace the intensity, the white hot intensity that exists and coming from a Canadian market. I'm also the wrong guy to ask. Like, I'm a hockey writer, reporter who started out, I'm obviously American, born in Philadelphia, raised there. The only thing I ever wanted to do was go work in Canada, because if you care about hockey that much, that's the place you want to do it because of how it's consumed, because of how much it means. So, I mean, I've been in Canada for the last 10 years. That's one thing that I totally appreciate for anyone that's American or European or wherever. You want to go to one of those seven Canadian teams because that's where it matters most. And so for me, I understand that. I can empathize with it. And I also get the other part of it of like, hey, how intense that is and how it sometimes feels like when everyone knows that you're American, that, you know, you get different comments, you get different things that are thrown your way. I don't think they're hated, but I think they certainly understand the side eye view that sometimes comes with working in a different country.
2: Frank or fiction, Connor Hellebuck will be the next American born star, superstar to be traded from a Canadian market.
0: I'm probably going to say Frank. Look, I'm not going to sit here and predict or project today that it happens this week or this month or this offseason. But the fact that Connor Hellebuck has signaled to the Winnipeg Jets that he is open to a deal, I think they're busy trying to convince him that that they can give this one more shot, that they can see what this year looks like, that it was last year was an aberration as opposed to what the future will look like for the Jets. I think they've got a lot of convincing to do. They're bringing back the same coach to this point, mostly the same roster. It's hard for them to find true difference makers. Their core, their engine of their team, Hellebuck being part of it, is on the wrong side of 30. I mean, Hellebuck's already 33. So, you know, you look at Scheifele and you look at a few of these other guys, like it's this is a 1 year. They're facing some significant pressure the same way that Edmonton is. This is a 1 year peek at, hey, what's going to be in the cards for this Winnipeg Jets team in the future. And so, but the fact that he has signaled and has voiced that openly, that he's interested and or open to it, I think it opens up that door that sometimes is hard to close. And my projection would be Hellebuck one, and then let's see what happens here with Austin Matthews and how this season goes with the Toronto Maple Leafs, because obviously there's so much talk about it already this offseason. You know, it seems like a for sure thing that he's coming back, but it also doesn't mean forever.
1: Frank or Fiction with Frank Saravelli. Frank or Fiction, super teams are coming and super teams are good for the NHL.
0: I don't know how to answer this because I think it really is hard to find super teams. And you might say, oh, well, Florida is one, right? Super teams are coming. I'm going to say there's some Frank to that for sure. But I think maybe the real lesson here in watching Carolina win, and I know there's going to be the detractors that sit here and say, hey, hold on a second. This is just, again, 1 year, one moment in time where they had an easy path. Carolina didn't have any superstars, not a super team, the ultimate collection of depth and structure and intensity. And so I don't know if these will truly sort of pop up across the map and you're going to have these sort of hubs where people, you know, long to play, because it's evolving, right? Hockey is random. Things happen in a given year that, I mean, how many, we had six teams make the playoffs this year that no one really expected. That happens every year. And that then leads the exodus to the next hot place. Like, for now, one of the places that people are going to be talking about for a while is going to be San Jose because of Macklin Celebrini. So that's going to, you know, be a place that's a destination. And you're going to see the rise and fall of these different markets that I think, you know, it evolves. It's a constant evolution. But are they bad for the game? I'd say, I don't know, probably not. The league has fought for parity, and that parity is on display by the ever-changing playoff look and how many different teams. And part of why this postseason felt so fresh is because of so many new teams that even made it to the second round.
1: I do think parity is going to be tested, though, because I'm looking at Florida, and their top 8 players from a contract.

0: actual standpoint forwards and their top 4D. So their 12 players are all under contract for many seasons after this one. Brady Tkachuk's the only guy who's going to have to sign a deal with the next 2 years. So that means 100% of their most important players have signed contracts in a previously quite restrictive salary cap world. And if we're going up 20 million, 30 million, 3-4 years, like, they're going to have the opportunity to do anything they want. And currently in their top nine, they have 8 guys of 9 who were Olympians a couple months ago and Four Nations Faceoff participants.
1: Okay.
0: 13 months.
1: I totally understand what you're saying, Justin, and I'm not disagreeing with it.
0: I'm not either.
1: I'm just going to add in this alternate reality, which, yeah, again, if you want to have some real fun and have your mind blow with the alternate reality, is like that shot of Nathan MacKinnon at the Olympics with an empty net. What would things have looked like had that puck gone in? It's anyway, but the alternate reality to the Florida Panthers is 2 years from now, they don't have any Stanley Cups and all of their guys are like,

0: 34 and older. When I say any, I mean any more additional Stanley Cups. Mm-hmm. All their guys are way older, and they're all locked up long term, and they're in jail. The team's in jail because their engine is too old, too many miles on it.
1: It's definitely possible. It's definitely possible. But it'll be interesting to see what the next couple of years bring here.
0: I mean, look at the Tampa Bay Lightning. I think it's good. They've gone four straight years. Everyone thought they were the juggernaut. They were the team. They ran into some cap troubles and a flat cap environment, which really hurt them. But they're four straight years now losing in the first round. They were the team.
1: Yeah. They had to give stuff up, though. And to answer my own question, I think it's great for the NHL. If this is the most hated team for the next 5 years, and they win a couple but lose, and you get to overcome. Like, it's going to be awesome. Like, I think it's a great thing, personally.
0: Villains are good. Yeah. Look at Vegas. I mean, how many teams around the league were happy that Vegas lost? Mm-hmm. How many fan bases were happy that Vegas lost? Mm-hmm.
2: Don't forget, the Tampa Bay Lightning did win a Jack Adams Award, as Justin would like us to all remind everyone about. Okay, let's ask you about just the other side of this, like the Senator side of it, because, you know, they're very important in this. So, Frank or Fiction, the Sens have to package these three first-round draft picks into a star caliber player before the draft if they want to stay in this contention window that Steve Staios talked about.
0: I don't know about all three, but on the general notion of it, I will say that's Frank. I thought that, you know, it's one thing to come out of that press conference and say, yeah, we're going to be aggressive. We're going to do this, this, and this, and this, and we will not stand pat. We will not back down. Like, whatever the marching orders were from Steve Staios, it was inspiring, and it was a great sort of bravado, like Brady Tkachuk isn't going to put us down kind of thing. But in reality, like, I can only tell you the conversations that I'm having around the league. I talked to three general managers this afternoon that are quite literally banging their heads against the wall, trying to get something done. One sent me a GIF of a hamster wheel turning. They're like, I'm running in place. I'm making calls. I'm trying to make stuff happen. Can't do anything at the moment because a lot of what's happening with some of these superstar players are happening in vacuums, right? Only really one team that's in the mix to land Brady Tkachuk. There might have been four, but in the end, it's just one that he's willing to sign a piece of paper to, and that's the Florida Panthers. So the bravado is great, but I want to see the actual results, because it's one thing to say that we're not turning this over into a rebuild, but right now they're a very thin team that's built at least properly down the middle. They've got two pretty good defensemen, and when he's up for it, a Vezina-caliber goaltender. They have maybe two impactful wingers in the whole organization. They have a lot of work to do, is my point. So if the Sens want to continue to be in this window where they contend, and again, getting swept in the first round is pretty far from contending, the rest of it's just talk. Like, no offense, like, that trading for just futures, no one's making you trade Brady Tkachuk. If you really want to make it uncomfortable, and if you really want to make, you know, use the leverage that you have, just tell them, hey, we expect you to fulfill the terms of your contract just as you are expecting us to fulfill the terms of your contract on trading you to a place that you want to go. So show up in September. You're our captain. We'll see you then.
1: Yeah, I think the Senators let Brady off a little easy, to be honest. He gave him
0: only futures back is like, it's an unserious return for a team that says they want to be a contender.
1: Frank or Fiction, it's been an unserious start for the Toronto Maple Leafs, who are going to do even more over the next couple days to improve their team and make Austin Matthews love Toronto again. I'm just editorializing the last part.
0: Well, that's got to be fiction, right? I mean, a pretty serious start for the Leafs. Look, I think Darren Radish and this contract and how this all came together, this is what makes sports fun, right? This is the ultimate debate. This is the boom or bust player. I can't really imagine a more classic case of the boom or bust. And as impactful as I think Darren Radish could be, and let me say this full-throated, if Darren Radish is 80% of what he was last year for the Tampa Bay Lightning, he is 100% of exactly what the Toronto Maple Leafs need. The thing is, no one with any degree of certainty, not Darren Radish himself, not the Toronto Maple Leafs, not even the Tampa Bay Lightning, can tell you exactly what he's going to be, taking him out of Tampa and putting him in Toronto. And with that, like after having him in their organization for 5 years, even the Tampa Bay Lightning, a 10

0: of uncertainty based on the offers that they made to the Radish camp, in terms of seeing him up close and personal, that they're not entirely sure. Was this 1 year just 1 year? Or is this what we can, or a close facsimile of it, what we can reasonably expect of Darren Radish moving forward? So I think the move is fascinating. I think it certainly has its own risk, but the Leafs, one thing that's also really refreshing about what John Chayka and his staff are doing, they don't care. They don't care what the consensus is. They don't care what anyone thinks. They're not here to please the public. They're here to put together what they believe is a really good team. And what that looks like in their view, that's again what makes this fun, because only time will tell.
1: Okay, we got time for two more, Frank. So Frank or fiction, pending the hiring, which we believe will be happening soon, Mike Babcock will be the best coach that Connor McDavid has had in his NHL career.
2: Oh, I'm surprised you're mulling that.
0: He hasn't been behind an NHL bench. It'll be almost 7 calendar years by the time he coaches in September. Hard to say that the best coach Connor McDavid's ever had has been passed over by like 29 NHL teams over that span of time. So I'm going to say fiction for now. I think they really fumbled the bag moving on from Todd McLellan when they did. I think Todd McLellan's a really good coach. I think he's a top five coach in the league. So I'm going to say fiction for now, but certainly has the potential to be, and maybe with the changes necessary and coaching this team or pushing them in a way that they've signaled that they like to be pushed. There's the potential for that, but not at this moment. And just in case you were wondering, my expectation was that Mike Babcock will be announced tomorrow.
1: Ooh, spicy.
2: It appears that way.
1: Free info.
2: Okay, last one, Frank or Fiction, with Patrice Bergeron, Carey Price, Pekka Rinne, and Keith Tkachuk among the male players entering the Hall of Fame. The Hall of Fame got it right.
0: I'm going to say fiction. No, and look, it's not my job to denigrate anyone's case or career. I think Pekka Rinne to me is the huge head scratcher. Pekka Rinne before Curtis Joseph, I'm sorry. I don't get it. Pekka Rinne before Tuukka Rask, don't get it. Pekka Rinne was a really good NHL goalie and a stalwart for a long time. But this is not the Hall of Very Good. This is the Hockey Hall of Fame. And to me, I think that one is the whole goalie debate over this selection committee and the process, of course, has been a thorn in the side of many in the goaltending community. They have taken steps over the last number of years to fix that and get it right. But Curtis Joseph, to me, is like, he's the guy. And when you're losing out and say, oh, well, Curtis Joseph never won a Vezina, look who he lost to every year. They're the goats. Brodeur, Wah, like go through his whole tenure. Like he lost out to some of the, and was a finalist and runner up to some of the best goalies of all time. I like Pekka Rinne, fine goalie, but he's not in my hall ahead of Curtis Joseph.
1: Will we see you at the draft? That is a question, not a may I.
0: No, you will not. With the decentralized draft, I just don't really see the value in going. Like, I'm much better served sitting at my desk with my phone and my laptop than I am doing it in a crowded arena where there are no people that I'm trying to talk to.
1: That's very true. Very, very true. That is Frank. Well, Frank, enjoy your week. Thanks for joining us on a Monday, and should be a very busy couple days here.
0: Enjoy it. Buckle up.
1: Thanks so much. That's Frank Saravelli, NHL Insider at Victory Plus. Lots of things happening.
2: Yeah, it feels like we haven't, I like did 2 full hours, as you mentioned, with Mike Fiuta today. Didn't feel like we scratched the surface on what needed to be talked about. So it feels like we're going to have something to go on for a little while here. But yeah, stunning trade yesterday with Brady Tkachuk. I guess it shouldn't be too surprising.
1: I was shocked.
2: But yeah, when it hits the timeline,
1: I thought we got got by David Sisk getting got by a fake insider, but I give him credit. It was a real tweet that he sent across my timeline.
2: Nailed that one.
1: During Father's Day dinner.
2: Yeah.
1: Sorry, Dad.
2: A little disruptive, but that's
1: the
2: okay.
1: The Tkachuks are being united and
2: helped along the conversation, if we're being honest. Something to dig into.
1: Okay, we can talk about the Hockey Hall of Fame inductees as well with Jason Buchla, who's going to join us on the other side, but quick 20 seconds on it, because it happened after you got off the air, right?
2: Yep, it did.

0: I'm with Frank. I'm just.
1: It's tough to like, you know, poo-poo on someone's big day, but I agree.
0: Yeah, but like to me, I'm a high bar guy. Pekka Rinne has never felt like the best goaltender in the world to me. I know he did win a Vezina, but it never felt like that was the case. There's no like boogeyman quality. I don't feel like he hits the same standard as Carey Price. They go in together. It feels a little wrong to me.
1: At least Chris Cuthbert's going in, so that redeems everything.
0: Hello, Jason.
1: Jason Buchla on the other side. We'll talk about what the Sens should or can do with all those extra picks and what he thinks about the Tkachuk trades. We'll be right back.

0: 20% on almost anything. Exclusions apply.
1: 439-0-0-0-0-0-0-0-0-0-0-0-0-0-0-0-0-0-0-0-0-0-0-0-0-0-0-0-0-0-0-0-0-0-0-0-0-0-0-0-0-0-0-0-0-0-0-0-0-0-0-0-0-0-0-0-0-0-0-0-0-0-0-0-0-0-0-0-0-0-0-0-0-0-0-0-0-0-0-0-0-0-0-0-0-0-0-0-0-0-0-0-0-0-0-0-0-0-0-0-0-0-0-0-0-0-0-0-0-0-0-0-0-0-0-0-0-0-0-0-0-0-0-0-0-0-0-0-0-0-0-0-0-0-0-0-0-0-0-0-0-0-0-0-0-0-0-0-0-0-0-0-0-0-0-0-0-0-0-0-0-0-0-0-0-0-0-0-0-0-0-0-0-0-0-0-0-0-0-0-0-0-0-0-0-0-0-0-0-

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0: on SportsNet.
1: I bet there was one on TV, too.
0: Oh, I hope so. We can't see that, unfortunately, no, but it would have made a lot of sense.
1: It's draft week, so.
0: It's a big week, and we've got the heavy hitter Jason Bukala joining us, Pro Hockey Group and SportsNet Hockey Analyst, who will be in Buffalo in the next few days. What's going on, Books?
2: How are you guys?
0: Oh, you always look so nice. You dressed up for us.
1: You're burning an A suit early here. Not saving that for Friday?
2: I'm not. I got a couple of newbies for the weekend, actually. Wow. Yeah, I do. I'm sure that Ailish is... this is when we give a shout out to Deborah Berman, mm-hmm. who does an amazing job dressing us, right? Mm-hmm. And I'm sure she's been great to you too, Ailish, for your Friday night in Buff.
0: Yep, I was getting fitted right before this. And then I put on a 1992 vintage World Series sweater and I look like a bum coming down here. But we'll be looking better on Friday.
1: It's a radio look.
0: Yeah, it's a radio look.
2: It's radio. That's right.
0: Okay, we got lots to go through, obviously. But let's start. You wrote a great article at sportsnet.ca as well. Multifaceted, multi-talented Jason Bukala. Let's start with the Tkachuk of it all on Father's Day. So inevitable for you? Like, were you waiting for this shoe to drop or did it catch you off guard?
2: Well, let me say, first of all, if you hang out long enough with this crew at Bada Bing in Buffalo, you just get smarter. That's exactly what happens, right? Mm-hmm. So this caught me off guard, but not completely shocking either. I don't think that I could go there. It caught me off guard, but I'm also on record last week saying to anybody that wanted to listen that I really felt like there was going to be some hockey trades, some transactions leading into this draft class. And the reason is simple. I feel like there's some unrest with some star players around the league for whatever reason with certain franchises. And there seems to be this movement afoot that there's a preference now. The preferences keep building of where certain players want to play. And this one here, obviously, Brady Tkachuk wanted to play with his brother in Florida. The Panthers are going to be 100% healthy to start the year next year. Hopefully they get through training camp the same way and nothing happens to like a Barkov like it did last year. But this just makes them a lot harder to play against in the Atlantic Division next year. And teams like the Toronto Maple Leafs and, you know, the Montreal Canadiens took a step. The Buffalo Sabres took a step. The Ottawa Senators are looking like they could take a step back. But I'm not buying that stock. I actually think that they've got a lot of assets to put in play here, whether they want to draft or they want to use some of those to go out and acquire a player similar to this transaction. Just, you know, go out somewhere else in the league and do some shopping. I think that in a weird sort of way, guys, that the Ottawa Senators are going to be as good, if not better, next year because the load will be more of the load will be taken on by the players that really, really want to be there and want to be part of what they're building going forward. And you're going to get another 10 or 15% out of those guys. And then Steve Staios is going to go out and do some shopping. And who knows? He might offer sheet somebody, et cetera, et cetera. So anytime that you have an anchor in the room, you guys have been around sports long enough. Anytime there's an anchor in the room, it just makes everybody. I'm not saying Brady is an anchor in terms of a player. I'm just saying, you know, the mood, like, are you sure you want to be here, captain? You know, that kind of thing. Anytime that that's kind of resonating amongst the group, that's hard on the mood. I got to be honest.
1: I want to follow up on that, but very quickly, if I told 45-year-old Jason Bukala 10 years ago, sorry to bring up your age if you didn't want me to.
2: That's okay. I'm good.
1: Florida would be the destination. All of a sudden, everyone would want to go to Florida. Would you think I'm crazy?
2: No, I wouldn't think you were crazy. I was fortunate enough to work there for almost 11 seasons, and I really felt like we were building something special there. I really did, Justin. And the thing with what's happened in Florida, wow, they've ever done a fantastic job capitalizing on a variety of different things. And I honestly think that if Dale Talon was still there and our staff was still there, that we would have still been building something special and players would have wanted to come. They wanted to come years ago for the wrong reasons, and that was the weather. Yeah, they still want to be there for the weather, but not necessarily to get us over the hump. And we were getting closer to contender status, and I'm happy for that organization. I'm happy for the fan base. And the thing about Florida, in Florida, so the Miami region specifically, when you're good, people take a shine to you and your product and they come and they fill the building. When you're not good, i.e. the Miami Marlins or, you know, the Heat, even if they go off the rails a little bit, the Dolphins don't sell out. It's a very finicky market, and the Panthers are riding a wave right now. And and good on them. It doesn't look like it's going to end anytime soon.
1: No, it doesn't. It feels like

0: one of the premier destinations, and the salary cap's going to keep going up. They're going to be able to keep adding, It'll be interesting to see what they can turn into. Okay, back to the Ottawa standpoint. Steve Staios said today that he's got to find out what the 9th overall pick is worth. So I'll ask you. He only has to make one call. Jason Buchla, what's it worth?
1: Well, the 9th overall pick is worth, you would have to package up the 9th overall pick, but call it number 25 as well. If you want to hit a home run in terms of a top line forward, or they don't need a top pairing D. Okay. They don't need that. They're deep enough on defense. But I was talking to Alex Adams, who does fantastic work on the Senators beat. Of course, when something like this goes, you guys know the way it works, because we've all been on the chains, right? When something happens, we all start blowing each other up. And so Alex, last night, we were going back and forth, and then again this morning. And one of the interesting things he brought up was, do they have something on the back end that would interest the San Jose Sharks to move up to number 2 with the 9th overall pick? My answer to that is this. It would take 925 and a player, call it a Thomas Chabot, to get to 2. That's how expensive it's going to be to land someone like an Ivar Stenberg at number 2. Why? Because that's just how good Ivar Stenberg is. And he's going to be the yin to the yang to a Tim Stützle type of a player if he fell to number 2. And they might not want to spend that, because at 9, they're going to have some choices there, guys. Alexander Command, Tynan Lawrence, Daxon Rudolph. We're going to go through this name game on Friday night and see how the draft falls into place. But, it's nice to have those options, Justin. Like, they have, he'll exhaust everything, and his phone's already ringing. Like, it would have been ringing off the hook today. But it's going to be interesting to see what the value proposition is there, because I think that, you know, they're in a position to offer sheet. They're in a position to go out and spend. The free agency market isn't so robust this year that you're going to get a home run there. So there's lots to unpack, I guess, is my really long answer. But to get where they really would want to go, which is in the top 5 to acquire, if they're going to look at drafting one of those really high-end products, it's going to be very expensive.
2: So you think it's more likely that they'll, you know, package up 9 and 25, try to get a NHL-ready player right now, and not try to hit on a almost NHL-ready 9th overall draft pick and not be risky? Like, you think that they'll package that up and we won't be seeing them at the draft virtual podium on Friday night?
1: Yeah, that's what I think personally. I think that, if my advice to them would be this, and I'm going to throw out a caveat here, and I hope this isn't true. I really don't, but I have this weird feeling in the pit of my stomach about the American player right now in Canadian marketplaces, when we start seeing them, jump ship and want to go play in certain places. Minnesota, like, clearly the guys who played on the Olympic team had a fantastic experience with Bill Guerin, because not only is Minnesota a good team, but they've only won one round in the last several years, guys. They're trending. Okay. I'll give them that, but clearly they appreciate what's going on there. And then you got the regulars, the Carolinas. What's going to happen in Nashville? Like, is Nashville going to become a destination it's already been a destination, but is it going to continue to gain more momentum? And the reason I'm saying all this is because it takes certain players out of the equation. Like, if you want to go get a Vinny Trocheck, if you think that you're in a win now mode and he might help you out somewhere, is that really going to be something that Vinny Trocheck's interested in doing? I don't know. Like, there's a lot of risk in all of these things. So, it's a small market. It's tough. But I do know this. Steve Staios did what I know today is that he did very, very well, in my opinion. I've heard people go off and say, well, you know, they got hosed, or they got fleeced, or they got this. Really? They got backed into a corner by their captain of the team with a no movement clause, who basically says, I want to go play with my brother. And they got 3 first round picks out of it. To me, that's value that is very, very, it's a job well done, in my opinion.
0: So there are interesting trends developing. You mentioned one that could be worrisome for Canadian markets with U.S.-born players. I feel like we're entering a world where there could be some super teams in 3 to 4 years. I think Florida might have one already, and people will be reacting to that. But is one of the trends here that the draft is less valuable, but will be less valuable to certain teams? Like, Florida, Vegas has already shown it. Is this a trend, first of all? Is this a worrying trend? What does this do to the NHL if some teams decide we actually don't even really need the draft?
1: Yeah, interesting. Hard for me to disagree. Let's unpack it from the beginning of your statement, the super team thing. I really think, Justin, that we're we're trending towards a pre-cap type of scenario instead of a cap scenario. Yes, mm-hmm. the business is rolling.

0: robust. Yes, these franchises are worth, you know, billions of dollars now. I understand all the metrics involved on the business model, but still, the Winnipeg Jets of the world, the you know, some of these other small markets, you know, Montreal Canadiens are going to be able to do it. The Ottawa Senators, before they get to a new building, you know, what are the Calgary Flames? I think the Calgary Flames getting the new building is really going to kind of insulate that the money there a little bit differently for them, because they're going to have some years of exponential growth internally on the business side. But the super team thing is a concern for sure. I mean, are we going to get to the New York Rangers, the Florida Panthers, and some of these other teams that can just spend, because, well, frankly, they just can. That's a concern. As far as the draft goes, I think that that's the trickle-down effect, because then what you have to do is you have to go back to the draft and develop model. There's two ways to look at it. That's a huge opportunity for those teams that don't value the draft. Well, then if you eliminate yourself out of that equation, that's one less team you have to compete with for a body, right? So if there's like 3, 4, 5, 6 teams that are trending, well, we don't really need the draft and they don't have first-round picks, that makes your job a little bit more attractive in terms of getting a really high-quality player. Here's the thing. Where are you drafting them from? How's your player development? What's the cycle of your team? There's lots that goes into that. And then how long are you going to hold on to them? Because here's the other trend that's happened recently. First-time contracts, the guys who come in on their entry levels and they start to trend upward in year two, and then they get to that year three, they're cashing in monster checks in year four. And that's dangerous as well, because they really haven't gone to, they haven't climbed Mount Everest quite yet in year three or four, at least not most of them. And that's a dangerous proposition as well. So there's a lot going on in the NHL right now. I hope the super team thing doesn't happen. And I haven't even got to the stage where you also have to factor in there's some agents who have very strong relationships, stronger relationships with certain organizations. And let's not forget, they want to cash checks for themselves as well. And they're going to be pushing their athletes towards certain organizations.
1: As we look forward to the draft, round one on Friday night, obviously this is a Canadian heavy or international heavy draft class, at least for the projected, you know, first 32, and a lot of Canadian teams are drafting in the first round, but there are some Americans sprinkled in there. Does it change your mind about drafting an American star to a Canadian team, just with what we've seen in the trend over the last year or so?
0: Well, I go back to Rutger McGroarty when he got drafted by the Winnipeg Jets a few years ago and chose not to become a Winnipeg Jet out of the University of Michigan and became a Pittsburgh Penguin in the process. I would say it does. The one thing, though, that you have, they have to present the value in relation, like, look at this draft class, Ailish, you were there, and Wyatt Cullen comes through, right, when we're interviewing Wyatt, and he's their top prospect coming out of the U.S. National Team Development Program this year. But this year's team, you could call it an anomaly, call it whatever, but they are what they are. There isn't as much choice this year, right? So it gives that opportunity to not have to worry about it for a cycle, I guess, is my answer to the question. Going forward, it's you know, if I'm splitting hairs and I'm a Canadian franchise, if I'm splitting hairs, I'm drafting a Canadian, I'm drafting a Swede, I'm drafting someone from a Nordic style country that I know is going to value pulling an Edmonton Oilers sweater on, a Winnipeg Jets sweater on, because that's their lifestyle anyways. It's not a big change, right? They don't need palm trees and whatever else. They've never had that. That's a nice to have, not a need to have for them. So I think it factors in.
2: Not a necessity for you, the palm trees?
0: I do like palm trees, yeah, but as you guys have duly noted, I'm 55, so I'm trending. Sorry. I'm trending away from snowflakes at this stage of my career.
2: This is. I don't know if we're going back in time, but like a little border war thing, like a rivalry that's built into the season. I mean, we've talked about how, you know, soccer, it benefits from having the global thing happening simultaneous. Women's hockey benefits from having the global thing running simultaneous. Feels like we're sort of getting there. I don't know what it means for the NHL, what it looks like, if it's going to be awful for Canadian teams, because it probably only affects Canadian teams. But it's an interesting subplot that I never, ever thought would actually happen. But here we are. So we'll see how that continues to evolve. But thankfully, you know, the prospects
0: are... I think we're piling on subplots on top of subplots.
2: It's a subplot. Subplot season. We're there.
0: It is. Like this offseason, think about it, guys. Free agency isn't great. You're talking about draft strategy. You're talking about draft capital. You're talking about live bodies in and out. Like, there's so much going on here. And it's a challenging time to be a front office executive. I'll say that.
2: Well, what do you, again, we don't have crystal balls here, but let's say the U.S. guys decide.

0: like, we're going hard in this direction. Zach Werenski, Austin Matthews, Connor Hellebuck, they all want a piece of this. And Minnesota, Florida, and Vegas, they're all great. Do you think Canadian guys will band together and do something? Like, Connor McDavid, my whole theory on Connor McDavid in terms of he's being well-positioned is that he gets to see what happens for the next 2 years and then make his move. And if it's just like, hey, and we'll go back to Edmonton and we'll continue to strike out and bring in controversial coaches, like, that just doesn't feel right, nor does it feel competitive enough in this ever-changing landscape. Do you think there's going to be a reflexive move here? Is it going to start functioning this way even more so than it is already? Because if it's only one small sector of the population doing this, then they're going to benefit from it exclusively, aren't they not?
1: Yeah, it's hard for me to push back on that narrative. The one thing I would say is that ultimately players want to win championships. You don't play in the best league in the world not to want to win a championship. And going back to what you said about Florida, you know, what did I, you know, talking about crystal ball, am I surprised how everybody wants to go to Florida now? They wanted to go to Florida for different reasons. When I first got there, it was, you know, almost like a retirement thing for some of them. But then it got good and now they really want to be there. The one way that you can make sure that the athlete is happy is just win, you know, just win. They all want to win. Like, look at the atmosphere in Montreal. We're not talking about this in Montreal, are we? I don't see Cole Caulfield all of a sudden walking into
0: Billy Guerin doesn't invite him to important events, so that might help.
1: Well, yeah, there another subplot. Let's throw that other subplot out there. Listen. Control what you control. Control the narrative that you control. Build a roster that's going to contend. Build a roster that's going to win. When you get to the Connor McDavids of the world, Justin, the thing about it is time served starts to matter. Like when you get into year 10, 12 or whatever, when you've been with a franchise, like we're going to have ping pong Austin Matthews around, I'm sure, Ailish between now and Friday, right? It'll probably come up. But he's been here for an exceedingly long time already, guys. Like sooner or later, that becomes part of the narrative as well. So, just win. Just be organized. Just do the right things to give them the chance to win championships. Bottom line.
2: We have time for a few more. Let's go to a little bit more draft specific. You still have Ivar Stenberg as your number one, but do the Leafs take Gavin McKenna with the first overall pick?
1: So you want me to reveal my mock draft before revealing my mock draft? That's basically what you're saying right there, Ailish. Ivar Stenberg never fell off the perch. Mm-hmm. Ivar Stenberg, he after the World Junior for me, he elevated his status and he just never went away. Like, what did he do to fall off? Like, luckily how he ended his season. How could I justify, even though Gavin McKenna got exponentially better in the second half, he did, but he didn't, you know, at the World Championship, which is my last cup of coffee watching Ivar Stenberg at the men's level, look what he did. Fantastic results. So he's number one for me, but there's a 1A and a 1A, and then there's a cutoff, and it drops from there. They're just two different players. I have to give, and I have given, Gavin McKenna full marks. You were sitting in the room when I put it on him. I put it on him, and I just said, listen, pal, mm-hmm. I love you as a player, but I got the other guy number one, you know, and I gave him the reasons why. But then I also gave him kudos for what he did better in the second half of the season. I just wanted him to tell me, look me in the eyes and say, why do I have to believe in you? And he did. Like, I do believe in the kid. He's just a different style player for me. And once he's quick strike, Ivar Stenberg's more like death by a thousand cuts, if you will. Like, he's never going to go away. Mm-hmm. And he's number one on my list. But to answer your question, the Toronto Maple Leafs select Gavin McKenna. That's who's going to be number one in my mock draft. Just because I think that's the bias. I hate to introduce bias into any of this because I think it's a scary proposition, but I think there is a bias there. And whoever gets Stenberg is going to be off the rails great and ecstatic about it too. I don't think San Jose goes by Stenberg at two. I don't think they should. Everybody's talking about, well, they need a defenseman. They need a defenseman. They do. But you know what else you need? You need... Look what the Florida Panthers, their top six, top nine forwards right now. Why would you not add a Stenberg to Celebrini and Will Smith and Misa? Why wouldn't you add all those problems up front so that the opposition's on their toes all the time and you're a hard matchup? I would add them for sure. And then just go shop for a defenseman somewhere else.
0: Yeah, trade for Zach Werenski when he wants to go somewhere.
1: I feel like you are just starting to stir the pot here, Cuthbert. That's what you're doing, stirring the pot.
0: No. I'm fascinated by this. I think all of a sudden we're all very empowered and we want it a little easier. We want it a little easier than it should come, but that's okay.

0: Hopefully everyone.
1: It's never okay. That's where it's wrong with me. That's where it's wrong with me. I never like it's okay. Like if you you enter the league with this organization, they develop you, you cash $1 million mm-hmm. checks, and at the end of the day, it's too hard to win there for whatever reason, but the trajectory of the team is still positive. I don't like that out. I'm not trying to bitch at you about it. I'm just saying that I have a problem with athletes who take the easy way out for a solution. Like, it's not that way with Connor McDavid. An argument can be made. It hasn't been that way for Austin Matthews. You know, like, stick it out, make it happen, and then that's when you can make an exit. But that easy way out crap, that doesn't fly with me.
0: I just wanted to pull that out of you. Thank you for that. Okay, 30 seconds. Is there a Norris Trophy future finalist in this draft?
1: Oh, yeah, for sure there is. There could be a couple of them. For sure there's going to be. I'll throw the name out there that's probably going to surprise most. I think Carson Carlos is going to be that guy. He's healthy. He's been cleared to be healthy. He's a hard out. He could be Werenski-like. He really could be Werenski-like. And I'll throw that into the equation for now. The floor guy, though, to enter the league with the highest floor out of all those defensemen is Albert Smith-Stalathion. He's big, strong, played more hockey. He's going to have the highest floor. He's just not going to have the highest ceiling out of the top five at the end of the day.
2: 30 more seconds.
0: Rapid fire.
2: Okay. Yeah. Player with the biggest disruptive ability in the first round of the NHL draft.
1: Ooh, my boy Alexander Command.
2: You
1: I love
2: this
1: guy. Mm-hmm. I love Alexander Command. I got a scouts crush on this kid. I mean, he absolutely played like his hair was on. Talk about easy way or hard way. He gets cut from the summer U18 team in Sweden, the Holinka Gretzky team, okay? Gets cut. All he does, instead of putting his tail between his legs, he goes back to his club team. He works his tail off to make sure that he's included in the rest of the equation throughout the year. At the end of the year, guys, top line centerman of the U18 team, over a point a game, physical, in your face. And then at the combine, he looks us right in the eyes, Ailish, and says, you know, when I strap on my skates, I have an honest hatred towards my opponent. When I get to the rink, I hate my opponent. And you know what? That's how he played the whole year. He stuck up for himself. I love his character. He absolutely bleeds character. And even if he doesn't score 80 points in a year, he could be a 60, 65 point guy, and he'll be a glue guy at the hardest time of year. He's my disruptor.
2: Okay. Can't wait for you to share that on Friday night to whatever lucky team drafts Alexander Command.
0: Well, where is he in the mock? Where's he in the mock?
2: We get two mocks. We want people to read
1: them. He's right in Winnipeg's range. Perfect. So that'll be interesting.
2: That's what we pumped. Okay, Books, well, we'll see you in Buffalo in a few days. Appreciate it. Thanks so much for coming on with us.
1: All right. Nice to see you guys. Take care.
2: See you at Bada Bing.
0: Good fist bump. Is he American?
2: Alexander Command? No, he's Swedish.
0: That's safe then for Winnipeg.
2: Did I nail that?
0: I hope so. You're on the broadcast.
2: Swedish ice hockey player, 18 years old. June 16th is his birthday.
0: He passed the test.
2: Okay, so we got through as much as we could, but we have tomorrow off because the Blue Jays play a 4 p.m. start. So anyone that thought they're going to Looney Dogs earlier, 4 p.m., we won't be on the air because the show is off because the Blue Jays are on.
0: It's a Looney Dog afternoon.
2: And then I'm off Wednesday, Thursday, and Friday. You'll be with Jesse Rubinoff to get you set for the draft. It'll be exciting.
0: It will be.
2: And I'm looking forward to making magic happen.
0: Like yourself?
2: No, like giving the microphone to these young superstars in the NHL and asking them if they want to stay and play for their team for the rest of their lives.
0: You've got the McKenna interview.
2: Yeah.
0: You know what you're asking him yet?
2: I'm going to say, do you want to stay for and play for the Leafs? Are you going to request a trade?
0: How committed are you, really?
2: Yeah. Sign it right now
0: Do you want it easier than it should be?
2: Okay, don't get in this kid's head. He's going to be
0: Jason Buchla probably asked him those tough questions.
2: Yeah, he did, and he responded well.
0: Good.
2: Okay, it is the Jays and the Astros up next, and tomorrow at 4 p.m.
0: Jesus Sanchez revenge spot?
2: I love that. Bet that one. See you on Wednesday.
3: From the 680 News Radio Traffic Center, I'm Brendan Lang. Southbound 404 approaching Shepherd in the Express. You have two lanes closed off here because of a crash. Just the HOV lane is getting through right now with emergency crews there. And it's heavy from south of Finch to Lawrence. And westbound QEW approaching Trafalgar. The two left lanes blocked because of a crash here as well. Delays starting on the approach to Ford Drive. 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